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0: free speech, Western civilization, and delivering common sense for the American people. Ladies and gentlemen, here's Scott Jennings.
1: President Trump returns from China. Was this trip productive? We'll discuss that today. We also have audio from the president and from Secretary Rubio as they get back to the United States. 12 straight months, no releases at the southern border. The data is just out. I'll deliver it in a moment. And this Sunday, May the 17th, is a national day of prayer with a big event on the National Mall. It's all part of America 250. And Dr. Larry Arn, the president of Hillsdale College, will speak at this event on Sunday. He joins us live today to preview this event. Today is Friday, May the 15th. I'm Scott Jennings reporting for Salem, and we are broadcasting live today from San Francisco, California. And I'd like to thank our Salem friends here at 860 AM The Answer in San Fran for the hospitality today. On this day, 1800, President John Adams ordered the federal government be moved from Philadelphia to Washington, D.C. The entire cabinet and all federal employees, you know, at the time, there were just 125 of them. They were told to pack up and be ready to go in Washington in 1 month. And since that day, well, you and I know the government's only gotten larger and larger. Well, until this year when President Trump finally shrank it down to sizes not seen since the 1960s. As for today's news, 12 months, 1 year, a milestone for immigration enforcement in the United States. The Department of Homeland Security says that the month of April marked 12 consecutive months of zero releases of illegal aliens apprehended at the southern border. DHS reports a 94% drop in illegal border apprehensions compared to the Biden era, with daily crossings are now lower than what agents were encountering in a single hour during Biden's 2023 open border crisis. They just aren't coming here anymore. DHS Secretary Mark Wayne Mullen said the days of catch and release are over. We are enforcing the nation's laws, closing the border, perhaps Trump's most dramatic achievement of his second term. President's on his way home, wrapping up talks with his Chinese counterpart, Xi Jinping. Biggest news out of the deal seems to be Boeing airplanes. The Chinese says they're going to buy some of them. Here's the president, cut number three.
2: Over 200 planes from Boeing with a promise of 750 planes, which will be by far the largest order ever if they do a good job with the 200, which I'm sure they will. And that's General Electric, also the engines. So they're buying General Electric. So it's approximately 400, 450 engines, 200 planes, and a promise of up to 750 if they do a good job. We had an amazing time. It's very historic.
1: And the president did discuss Iran and Taiwan with President Xi. Here's how Trump put it on the plane. Cut 21.
2: President Xi and I talked a lot about Taiwan. He thinks they cannot have anything to do with what they're doing. I mean, he's, you know, against very much what they're doing. We talked about Taiwan. We talked about Iran a lot. And I think we have a very good understanding with both. On Taiwan, he does not want to see a fight for independence because that would be a very strong confrontation. And I heard him out.
3: Are you going to say two words?
2: No, I didn't make a comment on it. I heard him out. I have a lot of respect for him. On Iran, it's very interesting. He feels strongly they can't have a nuclear weapon. He said that very strongly. They cannot have a nuclear weapon, and he wants them to open up the strait. But as he said, they close it, and then you close them with a smile. And it's true. We control the strait. And they've done no business, literally they've done no business in the last 2.5 weeks, which is approximately $500 million a day. So we have, we're doing very well on all fronts.
1: Now regarding Taiwan, U.S. Secretary of State Marco Rubio says U.S. policy remains unchanged. Here's cut 24.
4: from our perspective, any forced change in the status quo and the situation that's there now would be bad for both countries. One of the things the Chinese emphasize, which we agree, is strategic stability in our relationship, a constructive relationship, but also one that establishes strategic stability so that we don't have misunderstandings that could lead to broader conflict. And so we always reiterate the point. We hear them when they say this. We always respond by saying anything that would compel or force a change in what we have now would be problematic. And we would certainly, our policies on that have not changed. It's been pretty consistent across multiple presidential administrations and remains consistent now.
1: So we'll see if the president announces anything else coming out of this China trip. Trump made mention of some soybean deals, but nothing specific on the plane ride home. We'll keep an eye on it. Regarding Iran, while the president was discussing it with the Chinese, Admiral Brad Cooper, the commander of CENTCOM, was discussing it with Congress amid Democratic and media allegations that the U.S. hasn't really damaged Iran's military capabilities. Cooper set the record straight in an open Senate hearing. Take a listen to all of this. Cut 25.
5: The mission is to degrade Iran's ability to project power on its neighbors and U.S. interests. It had three key components: degrade Iran's ballistic missiles and the defense industrial base that supports it, degrade Iran's drones and the defense industrial base that supports that, and degrade their navy and the defense industrial base that supports that. In each of those categories, we met all of the achievements. Each of those systems were significantly degraded. If I give you just a couple of examples, the defense industrial base for their drones and their missiles and their navy were degraded by 90%. They have about 10% left. For the navy, my military assessment would be that the navy will not begin to rebuild for 5 to 10 years.
1: Although President Trump and Secretary of War Pete Hegseth rattled sabers a bit this week, the ceasefire remains in place for now, and there's still an impasse on a peace agreement to end the war. On all of this news, markets are down a bit today, and oil is a little bit up. Closer to home, they are out of oil in Cuba. The coffers are dry. CIA Director John Ratcliffe traveled to Havana yesterday for meetings with senior Cuban officials as blackouts swept the country. The Cuban government acknowledges it is without any oil reserves to fuel power plants due to the Trump administration's embargo. It's working. The pressure continues on the communist government. In this interview with NBC News, Secretary Rubio laid out the American position. Cut one.
4: So how do you have a prosperous state where people can succeed? Understand Cubans. You know this. You understand this as well as I do because of where we come from. Cubans are successful everywhere in the world except one place, Cuba. And so that's what we want. We want Cubans not to have to leave that island in order to be successful. But they can't, because the current model they have it's broken. It doesn't work, and it'll never change as long as the people that are there now are running it. They are closed-minded, unfortunately. I hope I'm wrong. I would love for them to come to their senses and say, okay, we recognize this really has to change, and it has to change big. But right now, they don't seem to be indicating that. They seem to be digging in.
1: Seems like the Trump administration has the Cuban communist government over a barrel. An empty oil barrel with this energy embargo. We'll see what happens next. Protesters said to be out in the streets. Supreme Court pro-life community will not like this. The court is allowing access to the abortion pill mifepristone by mail to continue for now, blocking a lower court ruling that would have reinstated in-person doctor visit requirements nationwide. This is about a Biden-era FDA rule that expanded access to abortion pills through mail delivery via telehealth. It's a policy now facing legal challenges from several Republican states that have restricted abortions. Space news, a close call coming next week. Astronomers tracking a new asteroid expected to pass really close to the Earth on Monday, about 56,000 miles, closer than many satellites and certainly well inside the moon's orbit. It's the size of a bus or a small building. No risk of impact, they say. No risk of impact. So you can put your umbrellas away on this one. And file this under the thing they say never happens, actually happening. The former mayor of a Kansas town was taken into custody by immigration authorities Wednesday after acknowledging last year that he had voted in elections despite not being a U.S. citizen. 55 years old, Joe Ceballos, twice elected mayor of Coldwater, Kansas. He also served on the city council. He is a legal resident, has a green card. He says when he turned 18, he was encouraged to register to vote, and he did vote in our elections. It's funny, they say this never happens. 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
15: CNN safe for conservatives again. Here's Scott Jennings.
1: Friday, May the 15th, tracking a couple of national security issues. One, the president's on his way home from China. Two, we still have the situation with Iran. Joining us to discuss this and how they work together, Victoria Coates, former deputy national security advisor to President Trump, current vice president at the Heritage Foundation. Victoria, thanks for joining us. The president, I guess, did talk with President Xi over in China about Iran, and he said they're aligned on it, that Iran cannot have a nuclear weapon. Do you think that any movement is going on behind the scenes for the Chinese to pressure Iran to settle this thing?
20: Well, Scott, great to be with you. Happy Friday. And I think, yes, there is the possibility for an alignment of interests here. I would never say it's common cause with China because it isn't. They're not doing this because they want to help us. But they're doing it because, for starters, Xi needs that oil to start flowing out of the Gulf, actually more than President Trump does. He's used to cheap oil from Iran and from Venezuela. That, you know, the Venezuela is now market price, and Iran's been cut off entirely for months now. So he needs that. And then nobody enjoys North Korea. It's not a happy situation, even though they are essentially a vassal state to China. They're a vassal state with a nuclear weapon, which means they're not as malleable as Xi would like them to be. And I don't think he's particularly interested in creating a hermit kingdom on the Gulf. So for those reasons, we might see some cooperation that would be to our mutual benefit. But as I said, this isn't any kind of a common cause.
1: Where do you think we stand with Iran right now? We heard the president and Secretary Hegseth rattle sabers a little bit this week, saying we might have to attack them again. There haven't been too many details of any diplomatic conversations going on this week. Where do you think we are with the president on his way home from China? What's the next step here for Donald Trump?
20: Well, I definitely think we were in something of a holding pattern while the president was overseas. Nobody likes to, unless you absolutely have to launch a major kinetic action while the commander-in-chief is out of the country. So I think when he touches down today, I think there'll be a lot of discussions on the plane during the travel today. He's got Secretary Hegseth and I believe Secretary Rubio on the plane with him. So they can have, you know, the kind of discrete conversations they couldn't have while they were in Beijing, decide what the path forward is. My guess is we could see some kinetic action against infrastructure in Iran, because the economy, Secretary Bessent was talking about this, I mean, that it's been bad before. Now the lights are going out. The electric grid is failing. So it may not take very much of the kind of bridges and power plants that the president was talking about to get the country to a tipping point where they absolutely have to make a deal.
1: Victoria, we actually have that comment from Secretary of Treasury Scott Bessent. Let's listen to it. Cut 29.
21: There have been no loadings in the past 3 days. We believe their storage is full. None of the ships are getting out. None are coming in. So they're not able to store oil on the water. So they're going to start shutting down.
1: So Bessent is effectively saying, Victoria, that the blockade is working. A little patience here, and you're going to continue to see the Iranian economy, the Iranian energy infrastructure fail and fail more. I guess the U.S. position at the moment is, patience with the blockade, it will eventually drive them back to the table. Do you agree with that?
20: Well, I do. And you know, nobody likes to see these elevated gas prices to be followed in pretty short order by elevated food prices for Americans because of the elevated fertilizer prices. That's very sensitive politically and just in general. The president doesn't want the American people to suffer because of the bad deeds of folks overseas. So that everyone will be sensitive to that. I know the secretary is, but at the same time, you know, getting this to a resolution while the United States is essentially acting as the world's gas station it becomes a strategic gain if we can get it wrapped up in pretty short order.
1: Final issue here. I'll give you the last word. I've got 30 seconds. The CIA director Ratcliffe went to Havana, Cuba. They're out of oil. The power grid there is failing. Protesters are in the streets. It feels like something's about to happen to Cuba. What's your radar tell you?
20: No, I think it is. Director Ratcliffe was a visiting fellow for us at Heritage before his appointment. He is a very strong man, very close to the president, along with the Secretary of State. He's the one to manage this and manage Venezuela. And I think, you know, his presence in Havana means at a very high level the Cuban regime is ready to deal. And that deal is going to be a pretty hard one for them, but it's going to be a great one for the people of Cuba and the people of the United States.
1: That voice you're hearing, Victoria Coates, former Deputy National Security Advisor to President Trump and current Vice President at the Heritage Foundation. Victoria, good to hear your voice. Have a great weekend. We'll talk soon.
20: You too. Thanks, Scott.
1: Coming up this weekend, Sunday, on the National Mall, there's going to be a National Day of Prayer. One of the speakers will be Dr. Larry Arn of Hillsdale College. He joins us next to preview what he plans to say here on the Scott Jennings Show. Stay with us.
22: We'll be right back.
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24: With SRN News, I'm Keith Peters in Washington. A drone strike has targeted the United Arab Emirates Seoul nuclear power plant, sparking a fire on its perimeter. There were no reports of injuries or radiation release, but Sunday's incident highlighted the risk of renewed war as the Iran ceasefire remains tenuous. No one immediately claimed responsibility, and the UAE did not blame anyone. Israel says President Trump has spoken with Prime Minister Benjamin Netanyahu about the situation. Officials say all four crew members ejected safely after two Navy jets collided and crashed during an air show at a military base in Idaho. Thousands of people streamed onto the National Mall in Washington for a day-long prayer rally. The event Sunday was billed as a rededication of our country as one nation under God. More details at SRNNews.com.
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1: It is Friday, May the 15th. We're on the road again. The world travels of Scott Jennings continue. Today we broadcast from San Francisco, and we thank our friends here at Salem, 860 AM, The Answer in San Francisco. They've rolled out the red carpet for common sense for the American people. We're grateful for that today. In 30 seconds, the president of Hillsdale College, Dr. Larry Arn, joins us. He's making a big speech on Sunday at this National Day of Prayer on the National Mall. We want to hear about that. First, a word from our friends at Americans for Prosperity. You know, it was in March of 1775 at St. John's Church in Richmond where Patrick Henry rose to speak words that spurred the American Revolution and echo throughout our history today. He said, you know them, give me liberty or give me death. As we celebrate our nation's 250th anniversary, it has never been more important that we reflect on our nation's values and commit ourselves to moving this country forward. Now, my friends at Americans for Prosperity have created a terrific way to celebrate this historic year. 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So on Sunday, May the 17th, this Sunday, the White House and organizers of the event are hosting something called Rededicate 250, a national jubilee of prayer, praise, and thanksgiving on the National Mall in Washington, D.C. This is all part of the America 250 celebration, and the president and the administration are calling on Americans to gather in prayer and rededicate the United States as one nation under God. The focus will be on faith, heritage, and unity. Now, the significance of the date is interesting because on May 17th, 1776, the Continental Congress observed a day of fasting, humiliation, and prayer before the signing of the Declaration of Independence. There is an amazing lineup of speakers, but I think my favorite is joining us next. He's the president of Hillsdale College. His name is Dr. Larry Arn. Dr. Arn, thanks for joining us here on the Scott Jennings Show.
2: Pleasure to be here with the great Scott Jennings.
1: Well, it's an honor to hear your voice, and thank you for inviting me to the Hillsdale College event that you held a few weeks ago, where we talked to so many supporters of Hillsdale from around the country. We had dinner that night, and I so enjoyed our conversation, and I enjoyed your talk that night about what Hillsdale does in terms of its educational curriculum, the preservation of Western civilization, the preparation of the next generation of leaders. And when I saw that you had been added to this event, I knew I had to have you on. I'm interested to know, what do you plan to tell the nation on Sunday?
2: Well, they've asked me to talk about maybe the greatest political speech in American history, the second inaugural address of Abraham Lincoln. It's very apt for this time because we live in a divided country, and he was speaking in the Civil War. And what he did in, 400 words was give this beautiful speech about the ground of our friendship. And it's just awesome, the speech. Everybody should go read it right now. Lincoln's second inaugural. And what he says is that slavery is a judgment. The Civil War is a judgment on all of us, North and South, he says. He says, if every drop of blood drawn by the lash through 200 years of the bondsman's unrequited toil must now be repaid by another drawn by the sword, still it will be said that the ways of the Lord are righteous altogether. So his claim is that our suffering for a cause is the penance and therefore the new ground of our friendship. And the whole speech is more or less in the form of a prayer. It's very short, and it's, you know, second time he was reelected president. He was killed not long after this. But what he does is explain that, you know, if you, the touchstone of Abraham Lincoln's career was the Declaration of Independence, which is the final cause and the founding cause of the United States of America. And what it does is supply the thing for which we form a community. And if we forget that, which we do sometimes, and did in the case of slavery, and do today, and things that we do wrong, then we can find our friendship and our unity again in the cause that makes us a nation. So that's what I will say. And
1: Yes, Dr. Arne, Larry Arne is the president of Hillsdale College. That's the voice you're hearing on the show. I guess the most famous phrase from this speech, Lincoln's second inaugural, that most people will be familiar with is malice toward none and charity for all. It really was, as you said, a theological reflection on the war. And, you know, it encouraged Americans to achieve a just and lasting peace. This idea of charity for all, you know, you mentioned we're in a divided country right now, and there's a lot of people out there who have hate in their heart for their fellow Americans. Do you see this event on Sunday as a chance for us to begin to heal that hate, to heal these wounds that we have internally? And as a further question, Dr. Arne, is this the biggest challenge facing America, not external but internal, the divisions that we have amongst ourselves internally?
2: Well, it is, and I say that despite the fact that it's a very dangerous world today. When the founders founded the country, Lincoln says famously, by the way, in one of his great earlier speeches, no Napoleon, with the armies of Europe at its back, could take a sip from the Ohio River or make a track upon the Blue Ridge. Well, we're subject to immediate attack from distant places on the other side of the globe now. And so that's a new world, right? And that's a very big disadvantage. Still, it's true that we can probably defend ourselves if we can stay together. And we are very divided right now. It's, you know, I don't know what the numbers are, but it's, you know, presidential races are close. And yeah, the alternatives presented by them are stark. And so Lincoln says in another of his, in Peoria, one of his most famous speeches, he says, a house divided, he's quoting the Bible, as he does in the second inaugural, too. That passage that I recited is from the Bible. And then he says, a house divided, in that Peoria speech, a house divided against itself cannot stand. I don't think the house will fall. It must become all one thing or the other. Well, I think that's our situation today. We have to decide what our country is, what it's for, and how it is to be governed. And those things are described for our country in the two most successful political documents ever written, the Declaration of Independence and the Constitution. So there are many people who want to return to those, which would require, you know, big changes. You know, I mean, right now, 80% of our laws are not made in the Congress anymore. I don't think that's constitutional. The constitutional order has been turned upside down. It's much bigger than it used to be relative to the whole society, but also it's centralized in ways that it were not intended. As late as 1930, over 60% of the money that was spent in the government was raised and spent inside cities, counties, and towns. And now that number is a little south of 20%. So we've done a lot of things to America, and undoing them will be very difficult, and keeping on with them will be very difficult. And so we face hard choices.
1: Dr. Arne, what do you make of the polling that we've seen where we have a divide in America along political lines about how Americans feel about their own country? 2025 Gallup poll, American pride hit a record low, and it was driven by a sharp decline among Democrats. Only 36% of Democrats said they were extremely or very proud to be an American. 92% of Republicans said that they were. These political divisions are spilling over about how people feel about their country. How do you analyze that, first of all? And how do you convince, you know, half the country that, you know, even if you lose an election, it's okay. You know, we still live in America, which is a pretty darn good thing, whether you won or lost the last election.
2: No, there's less of that now. And see, the first line of Aristotle's Politics, the first book ever written under that title, is every community aims at some good. That's what makes a community what it is. Now we have a disagreement about what that good is, and that means the final cause is up for debate. And so we're very divided, right? But that's not unprecedented in America. That was a fact in the Revolutionary War, difference about whether the king was entitled by birth to govern us, and that was the difference was just as deep in the Civil War. The question then is, what is a human being, and do you define it by the color of its skin? And those are fundamental, right? If there's no middle ground
1: right.
2: in those questions. Well, there are things like that today. Does equality mean we all come out the same? Or does it mean what Madison says in Federalist 10, the protection of the different and unequal faculties of people, including to acquire property, which he mentions? So the truth is, those are big differences, and that means that the community is at risk. It is a house divided.
1: That's Dr. Larry Arn. He is the president of Hillsdale College. If you are interested in these deep thoughts about our country's history and where we're headed in the future, I encourage you to listen to his speech on Sunday. He is speaking at the America 250 National Prayer Event on the National Mall. There's a lot of speakers that will be there. President Trump, Secretary of State Rubio, other members of the cabinet, many faith leaders, Franklin Graham, among others, are going to be there as well. I expect it's going to be a large crowd, but this is about giving thanks for our country, having national unity, and in the case of Dr. Arn, going over one of the most important speeches in American history, and that is Lincoln's second inaugural. Dr. Arn, thank you for what you do at Hillsdale. Thank you for speaking on Sunday, and we look forward to your remarks.
2: Scott, we're in your debt for that great speech you gave and for this. Thank you very much.
1: Dr. Arn, we're in your debt for teaching the classics and teaching about how to defend Western civilization on campus at Hillsdale. We will take a break. When we come back, we are going to talk about what's going on in Northern Virginia. Interesting hearing this week on the Scott Jennings Show.
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5: Crimes like child sexual assault, abduction, and murder. They talk about a lot of the cases that you've heard us report here on the show. The case of Hiram Vacadano Rodriguez. That child abduction case was dismissed after a rejected plea agreement. They talked about the Ander Cortez Mendez case. He got a misdemeanor after assaulting a teenager. The case of Abdul Jallo, who is accused of killing Stephanie Minter after prior charges had been dropped. Escano defended his office's criminal prosecutions in these cases, but I think the point was made, and part of the point was made by our next guest, the former Attorney General of Virginia, Jason Meares, who was at the hearing and sat at the table and told the truth, and he joins us now. Jason, thanks for being here. The Republicans hauled in Descano, and they asked him about these cases, and it from my ear, I'm not sure he was telling the truth, but you certainly did. Kind of give us a description of what happened in the hearing this week.
6: Well, I mean, I thought it was an utter embarrassment, Scott. I mean, I know you've been one of the few that in the media that have actually highlighted this criminal first, victim last disaster that is the Soros prosecutor known as Steve Descano in Fairfax County. Mm. And what it really was is exposed, I think, to the entire world, the bitter fruits of the failures. There's 95 counties in Virginia with 95 Commonwealth attorneys. He's the only one who had a written policy that he pushed on his website claiming he would factor in the immigration status of the criminal defendants. And this is why the Department of Justice, rightly so, has investigated him. But it is what's stunning the most for me, Scott, is what actually wasn't on camera. He showed up at the hearing. He didn't come back in the holding room with Cheryl Minter, who tragically lost her daughter to an illegal alien who'd been previously arrested 30 times, and he murdered her. He waited to tell her he was sorry about her loss until the cameras were rolling. He walked right past her in that committee room. Since this, he'd never called her once. And it was, to me, it was all performative. And I think Chairman Jordan, I thought, did an excellent job exposing him for the fraud, how he, a week after he got the letter to show up, he deletes the passages on his website. So it was a pretty amazing, stunning thing to see.
5: Yeah, let's hear from Congressman Jordan, actually, who ran the hearing. Cut 34.
7: I want you to answer the first question I said,
8: which was about the case.
7: Why did you change your website?
8: Well, sir, because the website is not my policy. My policy,
7: this is your campaign website where you said, our office will take immigration consequences into account when making charging and plea decisions. Immigration consequences were certainly part of the game here, part of the issue here with Mr. Morales-Ortiz.
8: No, they weren't.
7: You decided
8: they absolutely
7: not
8: were not.
5: Well, it's pretty amazing that Descano is disavowing this. He literally put on his website that your immigration status would dictate your criminal justice outcomes. And he's letting the

0: these illegal aliens off easy. When we, here at the Scott Jennings Show, and Nick Minock and others publicized this, he then hastily took it down. But the whole world has seen it, and now he's claiming it was never his policy. It was clearly stated on his website this would be the policy, and it's why he's under investigation by the Department of Justice now. Jason, I'll give you the last word on it. Is Descano potentially criminally in trouble here over this?
1: I mean, potentially. I mean, it will be fascinating what DOJ finds interviewing the actual staffers and former staffers in his office. If indeed he was factoring in your immigration status, then yes, he just perjured himself and could have a criminal referral from Chairman Jordan to DOJ. But DOJ just reached that conclusion themselves. It's not what you say, it's what you do. Mm-hmm. He could say what he wants, but if you're under oath and it turns out you're doing the opposite, he is in a world of trouble.
0: That voice you're hearing, the former Virginia Attorney General, Jason Meares. Jason, great job at the hearing this week, continuing to keep the pressure up against these prosecutors, and particularly Descano in Northern Virginia, who's putting everybody at risk there with his terrible decisions. We'll take a break and come back with more on the Scott Jennings Show after this. I wasn't expecting it, but once you see who built the modern education system, everything clicks. Death of Recess. It comes from Angel Studios. It's not really about recess. It's about control. This documentary exposes how the classroom didn't just evolve. It was intentionally designed, standardized, and centralized. Powerful institutions shaped it, and now they protect it. Billions of dollars flow through education organizations while test scores collapse. Parents were pushed out. Bureaucracies grew stronger, and kids lost freedom. This film examines how controversial gender ideology entered classrooms, all while families are told to stay quiet. Institutions protect themselves, not the children. This system didn't fail by accident. It calcified, and if we don't challenge it, it will not change. That's why independent platforms matter. Angel Studios is willing to distribute stories that mainstream outlets won't touch. 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
8: News this hour from Town Hall. I'm Keith Peters in Washington. Rededicate 250, a national jubilee of prayer, praise, and thanksgiving was held on the National Mall today, drawing thousands of celebrants. The gathering is meant to prompt believers across America to unite in worship, repentance, prayer, and gratitude. Vice President J.D. Vance addressed the crowd in a video message focusing on the power of prayer.
9: Just as I pray for all of you, I ask for your prayers. For me, for the president, and for the entire cabinet. I always ask people to pray for wisdom and for courage for their leadership. Pray for wisdom that we know the path God wants us to walk. Pray for courage that we have the ability to walk that path.
8: Other participants included House Speaker Mike Johnson, Defense Secretary Pete Hegseth, and Secretary of State Marco Rubio. The World Health Organization has declared the Ebola outbreak in Congo and Uganda a public health emergency. Dr. Jean Kaseya, Director General of Africa Centers for Disease Control and Prevention, says Western countries don't understand that when Africa is affected, they are also at risk.
10: We need in Africa to start to say we must manufacture vaccines, medicines that we need, because we cannot on a daily basis when we have an outbreak to be on panic mode. Currently, I'm on panic mode. Because people are dying, I don't have medicines, I don't have vaccines.
8: An air show organizer says four crew members ejected safely after two Navy jets collided Sunday during the show in Idaho. Emergency crews responded after the planes collided at the Mountain Home Air Force Base in western Idaho. All four of the crew members from the planes ejected safely, according to Kim Sykes, marketing director with Silver Wings of Idaho. More at townhall.com.
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0: Western civilization and delivering common sense for the American people. 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
1: It is Friday, May the 15th. Common Sense for the American People, broadcasting live today from San Francisco. I want to thank our friends here at 860 AM, The Answer. Big Salem station here in San Francisco. I was out in California the last few days, speaking at a conference and doing a little reflecting on the world and listening to some other speakers, and headed back east today, but on the way out of town, stopped by 860 AM, The Answer, and the team here has been very hospitable to Common Sense for the American People, so we're appreciative of that. Quick check of the headlines. This one jumped out at me today. If you have a teenager in your household, listen up. I want to bring a story to your attention. There is a growing teen sleep crisis. New study finds that American teenagers are getting less sleep than ever before. Researchers have analyzed three decades of data, found record low sleep levels among adolescents. Only about 22% of our teenagers are getting at least 7 hours a night. Why? Well, you know why. Screens and social media, academic pressure, stress, early school schedules. I'll tell you, they make them get up early. So early. I wonder about this every day for my own. But this whole thing is a toxic brew that is robbing kids of sleep, causing anxiety, depression, poor academic performance, and putting their long-term health at risk. One other news item for you today is National Peace Officers Memorial Day. And in Washington just a short time ago, the vice president addressed the assembled police with a message to the law enforcement community. Let's hear from J.D. Vance in Cut 37.
2: We have to remember that that epidemic of violence that we experienced over the last few years, you can never get rid of evil. You're always going to have terrible people who want to do the worst things. But allowing so many of those people free rein, allowing so many of them to strike at our law enforcement officers, ladies and gentlemen, that was a policy choice. And I make this solemn promise to every single person here, that so long as Donald J. Trump is the president, and so long as I am the vice president, we will never again let policymakers in the building behind us allow violent criminals to tee off on our police officers.
1: Vice President Vance speaking to the police officers in Washington today. Now, Peace Officers Memorial Day is observed annually on May the 15th to honor and remember the law enforcement officers who've died or who have been disabled in the line of duty. And I'll just say, for my part, thank goodness for the thin blue line that keeps us safe. God bless the families who've lost loved ones to the line of duty, who wait up and fret at night, who send their husbands and wives and sons and daughters into a dangerous world every day. We thank you sincerely here at the Scott Jennings Show. I think what Vice President Vance was talking about, though, is vitally important, and it's a question we'll be answering in this November's election and in the next. What should we do with violent criminals who terrorize our streets? Should we put them back out? Should we open the jailhouse doors? Or should we keep them locked up? It's a very small portion of our society that terrorizes the rest of us with violence. We know who they are. And yet in many jurisdictions in the country, you have judges and prosecutors who seem intent on turning these people loose, turning them out, and unleashing them on you. So Vice President Vance's comments today on Peace Officers Memorial Day come at a time when we're debating a very weighty issue. You know, I took yesterday off. As I mentioned, I've been traveling out in California, but a few things jumped out at me this week I haven't had a chance to talk to you about that I thought I would bring up here on the Scott Jennings Show. The first, Kamala Harris. We don't talk about Kamala Harris enough on the show, and the reason we don't talk about her enough and we need to focus on her more is because there is a high likelihood she is going to be the Democratic nominee for president in 2028. Now, you might be asking yourself, how in the world could they renominate Kamala Harris? She got beaten by Trump. She was kind of a disaster on the campaign trail, et cetera, et cetera. We know what happened in 2024. If you look at some of the polling and you look at some of the ways that Kamala Harris is leading that polling, most notably among African-American voters who strongly support Kamala Harris. I'm telling you, there is a great, great chance that she will be the nominee, and it might not even be that close, which is why when she started talking about changes that she wants to make to the country this week, I took notice. I want to play for you a clip of it. Cut 30, Kamala Harris.
3: Say, look, this is a moment where there are no bad ideas. A no bad idea brainstorm is what I'd like to call it. And in that no bad ideas brainstorm, we talk about what we need to do and think about doing around the Electoral College. We talk about the idea of Supreme Court reform, which includes expanding the Supreme Court. We invite a conversation about multi-members districts. We talk about, look, that if we win the Senate, which we should and we will, then the Senate Judiciary Committee should have rules that they put in place. So when these people come before as nominees to the Supreme Court and lie, that they are held to account and consequence, not just that somebody goes on cable news and says they lie, but that there are rules in place to actually penalize people for lying to a Senate Judiciary Committee. That we agree that it is right to have ethics rules for Supreme Court justices. And let's put those in place. Let's talk about statehood for Puerto Rico and D.C. These are the things I think that we've got to do.
1: Kamala Harris held a Zoom meeting this week. She called it the No Bad Ideas conversation. I don't know about you, but that sounded like the All Bad Ideas conversation. But, you know, you really need to focus on what she's saying, because I think they mean it. She could be the Democratic nominee, which means she could be the next president. And I think they mean it. So you have a Democrat who lost the White House in 2024, lost the election. And now we're 2 years out from that, a couple of years out from that almost. And she's talking about completely and totally changing the institutions and levers of power in this country, changing the way we elect presidents, changing the way our Supreme Court works. Isn't this what they always accuse Donald Trump of? Maligning and undermining and threatening and weakening institutions. She lost an election, and now she's telling you, well, we have to change the way we elect our presidents. On the Supreme Court, listen carefully. Listen carefully. She is saying that if a Supreme Court justice doesn't rule the way that she wants them to rule, that she wants to, quote, hold them accountable, hold them responsible, punish them. She wants to punish Supreme Court justices. Now, think about all the times in your life where you've heard a Democrat or a media pundit or somebody say, oh, Donald Trump, he is undermining the independent judiciary. He's trying to weaken the Supreme Court. He doesn't want any guardrails. He doesn't respect the Supreme Court. You've got the defeated Democrat who wants to run again, who may be the nominee, who could be the next president, promising revenge and criminal retribution against the Supreme Court of the United States if they don't issue the rulings that she wants them to issue. Think about what you've always been told about Trump, and think about what Kamala Harris is promising you on camera, openly, as a core tenet of her campaign right now. Tell me, ladies and gentlemen, who is the actual threat to democracy? They have called Donald Trump a threat to democracy for a decade. And now Kamala Harris promises everything they accuse him of. Democrats in Virginia want to burn down their Supreme Court. I think we all know who the actual threats to democracy are. The reason we know it is because they're telling us about it, and they're videotaping it. They're putting it on social media. They're running on it. The so-called party of democracy is now running as the party of authoritarianism. Scott Jennings on Salem. I want to give you a word about Medicare. If you're dealing with it, if you're on Medicare, or your parents are, or one of your loved ones, and you're helping them navigate it, you know it's confusing. 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It's called Chapter. I know them because I've done it. I put my own parents through the Chapter consultation. Took a few minutes. They helped my mom save $600 a year on her Plan G. They helped my dad get a new primary care physician. Again, it took minutes. To talk to Chapter, you dial #250. And you say Medicare.
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1: It is Friday, May the 15th. Common Sense for the American People, broadcasting on the road today, live from San Francisco, California. I think we may be the only common sense in San Francisco, California right now. Right here in this studio, in this building, here at 860 AM The Answer. This may be the only outpost of common sense in San Fran today, but we're glad to deliver it. It is Friday afternoon. It is the B Block, and you know what that means. It's time for the Relief Factor Pain of the Week.
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1: Now, I have to say, the person who delivered the painful moaning for the Relief Factor Pain of the Week is my friend Joe Arnold. You've heard him here on the show. And he's actually in some amount of pain today. And I know he is listening from a hospital bed in Louisville, Kentucky. Poor Joe. His Relief Factor Pain of the Week is he broke his leg. And he had to have surgery this morning. And I know he's laying there listening to the show, because I told the nurses to take a radio in there and put it on the shelf just out of his reach. They're making him listen. But I just want him to know we're praying for him and we're thinking about the inspiration for the Relief Factor Pain of the Week as he lays there in some amount of pain today. We hope you feel better soon. I asked Joe this morning, what sort of wood did they use to install the peg there at the bottom of your leg? He wasn't sure. I hope it's one of the sturdier versions. The Relief Factor Pain of the Week this week is a topic of incredible importance. Our children's education, or in this week's installment, the lack thereof. A massive study is out from the Educational Opportunity Project at Stanford, detailing where our children's test scores are landing, and it is not good. It is described as a generational-long decline almost everywhere in the nation when compared to how their peers were doing 10 years ago. Today's students are performing worse almost everywhere. 83% of school districts saw students lose ground in reading. Only 17% saw improvement. In math, 70% saw a decline in scores. Only 30% saw an increase. So 10 years ago versus now, massive declines in reading and math across the United States. This is the first national comparison of how our students' test scores are doing. Things are not going in the right direction. Beyond increasing screen usage and less reading, I think there's a couple of massive problems, systemic problems, especially going on in blue states. First of all, the state that only one state saw a noticeable jump in the previous decade, and that was Mississippi. Only Mississippi was moving in the right direction in a statistically significant fashion. Why? Because they went back to the basics. They focused on phonics, which is the building blocks of reading. They also hold schools to a higher level of accountability. They did not just balloon the budget and dump a ton of money into it. They actually made changes in the curriculum. That's why they have the Mississippi Miracle. Compare that to, say, California, where I sit today, and where Gavin Newsom, the governor, is out with a tweet today bragging about how much more they are spending per pupil in California on his watch. They've increased the number of spending 66% from 17 grand to a little over 28 grand. That's the brag from Gavin Newsom. The problem is that while spending has gone up in California, test scores have gone down. They're putting more money into it only to see test scores decrease, and they celebrate the spending, as though the spending is the outcome. But that tells you what you need to know about Democrats. They don't care about your kids. They don't care about the test scores. They don't care about academic performance. They care about paying off the teachers' unions. Period. Full stop. That's what they want to do. So, of course, they're bragging about increasing spending. They can't brag about anything else. It's all they've got. School's getting worse. More money goes in. The teachers' union bosses are happy, but are your kids any better off? Absolutely not. Red states like Mississippi and even in Florida, they're leading the charge. They're fighting to ensure kids get a better education, but it's blue states like California and New York and others that are inflating their budgets. They spend money on failing strategies, and they leave our kids behind. Our kids are not getting a proper education. They cannot read. They cannot do math. If you cannot read and you cannot do math, how do you expect to perform in high school? How do you expect to perform in college? How do you expect to perform out in the real world? You shouldn't expect to perform. This is a crisis for our country, and it is why the dismal state of our education system in America is our relief factor pain of the week. Friday Punditry with Carol Markowitz is next. 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
24: With SRN News, I'm Keith Peters in Washington. Evangelist James Robison, founder of Life Outreach International, has died at the age of 82. Robison, who had been prominent in conservative religious circles in the 1980s during the Reagan era, was also known for his television program Life Today that he hosted with his wife Betty, which aired around the world. James Robison, dead at the age of 82. A drone strike has targeted the United Arab Emirates' Seoul nuclear power plant, sparking a fire on its perimeter. There were no reports of injuries or radiation release, but Sunday's incident highlighted the risk of renewed war as the Iran ceasefire remains tenuous. No one immediately claimed responsibility, and the UAE did not blame anyone. More details at SRNNews.com.
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17: The very definition of never back down. Here's Scott Jennings.
1: Never, never, never back down. That's the message. I'm in a fighting mood right now. You should be too. Our country is at stake. Western civilization is at stake. Never back down to these radicals. It's Friday, May the 15th. It's common sense for the American people. It's time for Friday Punditry, and the brilliant, great Carol Markowitz is our Pundit of the Week, columnist at the New York Post. You see her on Fox News as well. Carol, thanks for coming back on the Scott Jennings Show. Delighted to have you today.
25: Hi, Scott. So nice to be on with you.
1: Well, it's always lovely to hear your voice, and it's always insightful to read your columns and your latest piece in the New York Post. I couldn't agree with you more. Face it, Jewish liberals, you have no friends on the left. I feel like there are some elite Democrats out there, Democrat pundits, and maybe even a few elected officials who just don't want to face reality. But talk about your column, because I think you're dead on.
25: So I've been a lifelong conservative. You know, I was born in the Soviet Union, so there was no way I was going to grow up and be a liberal. But I understand that Jews were traditionally liberal in America, and I associate that because they've had very little strife in this country, and they just didn't understand how bad things could get. But now they do understand how bad things can get, and they still are not moving to the right, which I think would be the logical choice for them. And they keep defending the left, and they keep saying things like, well, you guys also have anti-Semites on the right. You have Nick Fuentes. You have Tucker Carlson. To which I say, yes, sure, but then the entire right is against those people. They criticize those people. The president criticizes those people. What more can you ask for other than that? And then I say, where are your friends to fight back for you? Where are they to say that the column in the New York Times was disgusting, accusing Israeli soldiers of using dogs to rape Palestinian prisoners? Where are they to say the pogroms in Brooklyn are not okay? You spent 100 years aligned with the Democratic Party. What do you have to show for it?
1: Yeah, this debate going on in our country right now about, well, who's really got the anti-Semitism, there's no comparison.
25: There's no debate.
1: Look at the leaders of the two parties. You've got Donald Trump, who has been the most pro-Israel president and the biggest friend to Jewish people we've ever had in the White House. And on the left, you cannot identify a single national Democratic leader who can unequivocally say Israel is our good friend and the Jewish people are good people and they are the ones who were aggrieved on October the 7th. And you cannot find it because on the left, I sort of feel like, honestly, Israel has become the new abortion. There are no more pro-life Democrats.
25: Right.
1: You can't be a Democrat and be pro-life. And now I think, honestly, Carol, you can't be pro-Israel and be a viable national Democratic leader or a candidate for president. You agree with that?
25: Yeah, absolutely. And I wonder what that means for Jewish Democrats going forward. How could they abide by that? How could they think that that's okay? I really don't know. I have long thought that Jews should vote Republican, not just because of Israel, but because of everything else. I think once you pull that thread a little bit and you see yourself as more than just a mindless voting Democrat, you see that you need things like Second Amendment rights and you want a secure border because you need these things in your life, whether or not, you know, whatever your other beliefs may be. And I'll tell you something else, Scott, and this is like a preview of something I'm writing. The ADL recently released its anti-Semitism report, and they try to portray it as, oh, both sides, you know, look, here's both sides. But I'll tell you, I dug into those numbers. New York had 90 anti-Semitic violent attacks last year. That's more than all the red states combined. And that's really saying something.
1: You know, you can go into a Christian church right now and, you know, not going to see too much security probably. Go into a mosque, fine. Yeah. You go into a synagogue in this country right now, you got to walk through a bunch of security to do it. There's a reason for that. Because this anti-Semitism, the violent attacks on Jews in this country, it's out of hand. And you know, I think about our national politics here. You know, there's sort of one Democrat that I think about on this front, Rahm Emanuel, who has been friendly to Israel, Jewish himself. I think Rahm's an interesting candidate. I just don't know how you run in a national Democratic primary with this right now. And, you know, on the Israel issue specifically, earlier this week, Carol, we interviewed Dr. Levy, who wrote the report about what Hamas did with sexual atrocities on October the 7th. And what I can't get out of my mind is, if you read that report, a couple things. Number one, if anything like that, approaching anything like that, ever happened to the United States, we would nuke off the face of the earth anybody who did that to us. Literally nuke them off the planet. The restraint that Israel showed for these butchers and these rapists and these animals is actually remarkable. And somehow in the West, Hamas is the victim and Israel is the bad guy. Everybody should read this report and understand what a lie has been told in the West about that conflict.
25: Right. And, you know, the thought, of course, is that the New York Times had that opinion piece to preempt the news of this report, that they knew that this report was coming out. New York Times obviously gets heads up about things like that. And they ran this Nick Kristof, you know, fabrication to diverge from it. And that's just, you know, that's not only is it bad for the Israeli-American relationship, which I think is important, but it's also just bad for journalism. It's bad for the truth. It's bad for people believing things that they read. I think we're heading to a place where people don't believe anything anymore. And it's because of stuff like this.
1: Well, if you're reading it in the New York Times, you ought not believe it. I mean, they put on the front page. Literally uncritically unproven and just, I mean, just think about it. When I say this out loud, think about how stupid this sounds. Israel trains dogs to rape, not people, but specifically Palestinians.
25: Right.
1: It sounds so crazy. Yet, this is what passes for journalism at the New York Times, and you're exactly right. They put that in the paper the day before the actual report of sexual atrocities came out because they don't want people to know the truth, which is they are complicit in a propaganda campaign. The truth is out about what Hamas did, but they want to obscure it. They want to muddy the waters, and they are in a full-blown campaign over there, along with a lot of other people in Western media, against Israel, and I think just against Jewish people in general. It's outrageous.
25: Yeah, I agree. And, you know, when I worry about this, I worry about America and not Israel. Israel will be fine. Israel is going to take care of itself. I worry about this brain rot spreading in the United States and the fact that so many people are falling for it. Look, anti-Semitism is just, it's a path of your own destruction. I hear from parents all the time now worried about their boys in a similar way that parents used to worry about their girls falling for leftist nonsense. It's something to definitely be concerned about. I think it's growing, and it's a path to destruction. I say this all the time, but they can't all be podcasters, so they're going to need to have some other paths in life.
1: Carol Markowitz is our Friday Pundit of the Week, writer for the New York Post. You see her on Fox News as well. The great Carol Markowitz, I should say. Let's talk about criminal justice. This just came across my desk a couple of minutes ago. Mm-hmm. The Department of Justice has announced a summer surge in Washington, D.C. The U.S. Attorney's Office says they will now prosecute parents of juveniles who are caught breaking curfew. You know, D.C., they've cleaned up D.C. A little bit, but they still have problems with these roving bands of gangs of teenagers that sort of do street and neighborhood takeovers. What do you think? Prosecute the parents? Good idea, Carol?
25: I do think it's a good idea. I think that you're responsible for your kids before they're 18. Obviously, you know, over 18, all bets are off. But until they're 18, they're in your home, they're under your tutelage, you absolutely need to be controlling them and not letting them become a burden on society. Roving gangs, I mean, I could think of a million steps before my kids were in a roving gang that I would die of embarrassment. And I think the parents should be held accountable at that point.
1: In Massachusetts earlier this week, crazy story. A gunman named Tyler Brown walked into the middle of Memorial Drive there in Cambridge. I've walked up and down that street many times myself and had a gun and opened fire on a bunch of cars. I think at least two people were injured. And what we found out, Carol, in the aftermath of the Tyler Brown shooting case there is that he had previously been given a very lenient sentence by a judge named Janet Sanders. They've now obtained the, so he had been violent before, he had tried.
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1: Have you exhibited violent behavior before? Tyler Brown had. She gives him a lenient sentence, and all of a sudden, he's out of jail and in the middle of the street in Cambridge, Massachusetts. Why are these judges and prosecutors putting violent people on the street all over this country, Carol?
25: I think it's just their ideology. They've decided that it's okay to give people multiple chances and to put them back out into society, and that putting someone in jail is the worst thing in the world. A lot of times it's the best thing for not just society, but for that person to be able to rehabilitate themselves, to be able to get maybe an education in prison. All of that is a good thing. And taking them off the streets is a very good thing for everybody. The fact that this keeps happening is a giant tell that we are far, far too lenient on our criminals. It's a real problem. And, you know, when we talk about places that are super safe, like let's say Singapore, I hear people say, oh, but they have these really crazy punishments. That's why it's safe. No, it's safe because they enforce the law. We don't have to have their level of punishment. We could just enforce our existing laws and our existing sentencing guidelines.
1: All right, final question. We got about a minute left before we take a break. I'm going out to L.A. for this one. Karen Bass is the mayor of Los Angeles. She's in the middle of a reelection campaign, which I know you want to talk about when we come back from the break. This week, she had an interesting proposal, and that is free teeth for meth addicts. You heard that right. Cut 32.
9: How many people who are unhoused that you meet have no teeth at all? They don't have teeth. Why? Because meth rots your teeth. You can't succeed without teeth. So there needs to be comprehensive health care provided to people.
1: Is this the trick to prosperity in L.A., Carol? 20 seconds, free teeth for meth addicts?
25: It's a imagine being a waitress listening to this, and they're going to get comprehensive dental care that you don't have. That's where we are as a society. It's absolutely crazy. She doesn't understand who her constituents are at all.
1: Well, we're going to talk a little bit more about the L.A. mayor's race on the other side of this commercial break. There is an interesting candidate out there, and he's putting out some incredible advertising right now. I don't know if he can win, but Spencer Pratt, really fascinating stuff. Carol Markowitz is Pundit of the Week. More with her when we come back on the Scott Jennings Show.
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1: I'm inviting you to join with us and to pray for America. 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
2: 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Let's hear a little bit of that.

0: mean, this stuff, Carol, is fascinating. And this is sort of one in a series of AI-generated Spencer Pratt videos. And this one, of course, is a play on the Lego Movie. And if you're listening on the radio, you're hearing sort of it's reminiscent of the Lego song. And then if you're seeing this here on the Salem News Channel, you can see it's all Lego themed. But what do you think about Spencer Pratt, Carol? Is he your winner of the week?
1: He's absolutely my winner of the week. He's been all the air in the room on the internet. I think he's doing just such innovative, interesting stuff. You know, does it translate to a win in the mayoral race? I can't really rely on the voters of LA to make that happen. I think that they haven't quite hit rock bottom yet, but I hope that they do. I hope that they see him as their climb from that bottom and that they vote for Spencer Pratt. He's doing just innovative, cool stuff where he's telling the story of how much he loves LA and how much he wants to bring back the city. And he's doing it with the industry that made LA great, right? Through movies, through cinema looking apps.
2: 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Mahalo.
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0: Into some support for him. So winner of the week from Carol is Spencer Pratt. Loser of the week, to me, is very clear. Nicholas Kristof, yep. Journalist, columnist, writer for the New York Times, published a piece, as we discussed, Carol, this week, alleging that Israel trains dogs to rape Palestinians. This is one of the oldest conspiracy theories, by the way, that the Jews train the animals to do things to you. It's one of the craziest conspiracy theories. He puts it in the New York Times. They print it. Turns out, by the way, some people remembered that his own father fought for the Nazis in World War II. That's not a conspiracy theory. That actually happened. So you have the son of a Nazi soldier writing a column in the New York Times saying a conspiracy theory that Israel trains dogs to rape people, and somehow an editor at the New York Times.

0: times, never stopped and said, whoa. Absolutely the loser of the week. Carol, I'll give you the last word on him.
1: Yeah, many, many editors actually must have seen that piece, and nobody said a word. Nobody had a problem with it. And the fact is, the New York Times has had now 4 statements about that piece, and it's going to get worse. It's not going to get better for them. I think Israel is planning to sue them. I would love to see what happens with that. That's the way to go. You can't just lie like that. I think that's the message.
0: The winner is Pratt. The loser is Kristof. The queen is Carol Markowitz. You read her in the New York Post.
1: God,
0: you see her on Fox News. Carol, we're glad you were here today. And thank you all for listening. We'll be back Monday. It's Common Sense for the American people. Have a great weekend.
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7: News this hour from Town Hall. I'm Keith Peters in Washington. Rededicate 250, a national jubilee of prayer, praise, and thanksgiving, a national gathering calling believers across America to unite in worship, repentance, prayer, and gratitude, was held today at the National Mall. Among the participants were House Speaker Mike Johnson. While praying for the nation, Speaker Johnson pointed to new challenges facing America.
8: In recent years, we've seen sinister ideologies sow confusion and discord among our people. We've witnessed attacks on our history, on our heroes, and the cherished moral and spiritual identity of this great nation. These voices insist to the young and impressionable that our story, the American story, is one of oppression and hypocrisy and failure.
7: The Trump administration is moving forward with a new effort to verify voter eligibility nationwide.
9: At least 67 million voter registrations have already been processed under the program. The initiative is designed to identify individuals who may be ineligible to vote, including non-citizens or people who have died but remain on voter rolls. Officials say the early stages of the program have flagged tens of thousands of registrations. Further review prompting supporters to say that running voter rolls through federal databases is a necessary step to protect the integrity of elections. Ken Lorman reporting.
7: Evangelist James Robison, founder and president of Life Outreach International, has died at the age of 82. Robison was known for his television program Life Today that he hosted with his wife Betty, which aired around the world for many years. Evangelist James Robison dead at the age of 82. More on these stories at townhall.com.
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22: 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Just about, well, I guess it is a little over 620 now. 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From coast to coast, border to border, and around the world on TuneIn. Well, it is just after 10 a.m. Eastern time. It is Saturday, May 16th, 2026. We're going to bring it over these next 120 minutes as the fastest 2 hours in travel rolls on. Good morning, Mary.
23: Good morning. Did you know what May 16th is? I happened to check today. You know how we have so many national days? We've got National Pizza Day, Chocolate Day. So I would have thought that this particular national day of National Barbecue Day, which is what it is today, would have been next Saturday. But it's today, Robert. So do you have that planned into your dinner tonight?
22: You know what? I guess now we do. We have to make a pivot.
23: Yeah.
22: Okay. Wow. Yeah. I got to get some ribs going.
23: Ribs.
22: I can't get the brisket. We won't have enough time. Maybe turkey breast. I don't know. Well, interesting, Mary. Yeah. I love that. Okay. Yeah. Well,
23: I'm trying to make your day since you couldn't watch the Subway Series last night.
22: Yeah, because Apple TV.
23: On Apple TV, and if you don't have a subscription, you can't watch it.
22: But the Yankees won, so it's all right. Yeah, they beat the Mets. It's great.
24: You know, you just signed up right there.
22: Yeah. What were
24: you?
23: You could do a 7-day trial. We don't pay for all these streaming services.
22: We have too many of them.
23: It's ridiculous.
22: Rudy, what's the good word today from Minnesota?
24: Well, the good word is spring is here. The flowers are out. Everything's green. It's wonderful. We're forgetting that winter even happened. And I just think Memorial Day weekend's probably just so filled with day of, you know, that the barbecue guys thought, we'll get a slot here, get more attention.
23: Yeah, let's push it up a week.
22: We could have you sign off right now because you sound chipper, you sound upbeat. Let's end on a high note right there. So, Bobby, listen. All right, so we're talking. Mary brings that great news. I mean, Memorial Day is coming, next weekend. Are you going to be firing up the grill with some Texas barbecue?
25: Always, you know, National Barbecue Day here in Texas. That's our observed day.
22: Yes, it is.
25: Yeah, next week, actually, my wedding anniversary is the 24th, so I don't barbecue on Memorial Day because we're usually off doing something for the anniversary.
22: Well, happy anniversary. Yes, since we're in encore mode next week, happy anniversary. I'm sorry we have to make you work, but that's good news for you. How many years?
25: We will now be up to 12.
22: God bless you.
23: All right. Okay. All right.
22: Keep that going. All right. So, Mary, where do you want to go?
23: I can't believe, we said this back in January. We're gone the entire month, basically, of January on travels. And it's hard for me to get my head around the fact that the official kickoff to summer is next weekend already.
22: I know. It is.
23: But let's talk travel polls.
22: We just feel like we're still in March or April.
23: It's strange. I mean, weather has been a little iffy, starting to warm up here. But anyway, let's talk travel polls. We do have new polls up on our show website waiting for you to go vote in. So whether it's today when you're listening or sometime this weekend, we invite you to head over to rmworldtravel.com and make your voice heard. First question: what's your preferred road trip tool for directions? And you'll have many options to choose from. Second one: what's your preferred type of luggage? I'm very curious to see what those results are.
22: Yeah, some people voted early because they went up, it is interesting. So we'll talk about those when we're back live in 2 weeks for sure, because many people will vote between now and then. I got to also add some really exciting news as well. 2 weeks ago we announced the opportunity for listeners to travel with Mary and me aboard Regent Seven Seas Splendor ship. That's for 14 days from Copenhagen to London in July 2027, right? So we got a good ways to go until we get there. Well, a good number of you have acted quickly. We're so happy to see this. That special cruise with us, it's already 70% sold out. I mean, wow, I think about that. So if this itinerary, you know, that we're doing interests you, it's taking us to 10 countries over 14 days. It includes around 70 off-ship excursions, all included in the price, plus all the great restaurants. So go to the show website, rmworldtravel.com. You're going to see two different region banner ads for both the 2026 cruise. We're doing that this year from Malta to Athens in October. I think there's a space or two left on that. And the 2027 cruise, you'll see those two. Pick the one you want. Contact Peyton or Megan. There's a special Regent phone number you'll see from either link. They'll take care of everything you need. You make your deposit. It's been terrific to see the 2027 cruise already get to 70% sold out in just 2 weeks.
23: Crazy.
22: So, well, anyway. All right. Well, now in the travel news roundtable, we'll move to, the time that remains. I'll start us off. Listen, good news in the aviation sector of travel. Rudy's going to be interested in this one. This week it became official. Allegiant and Sun Country Airlines are now one. Their merger closed following shareholder approval on Wednesday. It's about $1.5 billion. It took just 5 months since we first talked about it here on the show. That's nearly unheard of. I mean, with airline comboing and coming together through this. Clearly, the Trump administration was very friendly towards this. That helped it to happen. Now here's a fun fact. This is why I say Rudy will be interested. Minneapolis is now Allegiant's largest base, and they're a Las Vegas-based airline. So what do you think of that, Rudy?
24: Well, you know, Sun Country is based here in the Twin Cities and has
22: been
24: for years.
22: Well, they were. Now they're Allegiant.
24: Right. You mean there's no more Sun Country? It's going to be called Allegiant?
22: Yeah,
23: eventually.
22: Yeah, right now they are operating separately as they integrate.
23: Correct.
22: But,
23: they will
22: time
23: eventually
22: to paint the planes and to do everything.
24: How did I miss this? I live here and I'm a travel guy. How did I even miss this?
22: See, Rudy, I'm covering it all for you. I'm canvassing the country.
24: So I listen to this radio show so I can learn these things.
22: Well, yeah, there you go. Anyway, so there you go. You got options now, Rudy, besides Delta.
23: That's
22: you got Allegiant.
24: Yeah, well, okay.
22: I like Allegiant. So there you go.
23: All right. So United Airlines flight attendants voted to ratify a new 5-year labor contract, increasing base pay by about a third, according to United, who had to hire thousands of new flight attendants after COVID. This is going to be life-changing for many of those attendants who typically start a base salary of between $30,000 and $35,000 annually. So good for them.
22: Good for them. Okay. Yeah. That's good. Rudy, what do you have?
24: Well, despite the high price of gas, which is our fuel for both planes and gas for cars and so on, travel spending in the United States is on track to reach a record $1.37 trillion this year. Now, how the people who come up with these numbers come up with them in May is beyond me.
23: Yeah.
24: But they say this is going to be gas prices or no gas prices and fuel prices.
22: Well, listen, America, they're traveling. Listen, we have Kevin Carey is going to come up next in the chief travel leader conversation, and I will get into that for the hospitality sector.
23: You know what I always look for, though? Based on what Rudy just said, because we do talk about these numbers every year, and they seem to go up every year, no matter what's going on in the world. And what cracks me up is, where are the numbers afterwards? I'd like to know who's counting. How do we know if we hit that number?
24: Yeah, well, listen, who says in next February, well, we weren't quite right with 1.37.
23: I never see that. That's what I'm looking for.
24: You're right. You never do.
22: Well, it's because they're not. Because, listen, I would say to you that the media, if there were negative things out there that they could report, they would. So here's something else I just want to throw out there. And this is, we've got our team working on this to get a guest schedule for a future show. The UN, they have a... basically a non-elected commission, we'll call it, that they are, in 2027, they are set to require airlines to report their greenhouse gas emissions for international flights to buy carbon credits. The mandatory expense is going to raise flight costs. And they're unelected global agencies that are trying to, tax our travel. We're going to be talking about that on a future show. I know our team is working on it. I expect the president to intervene on this. So, all right, when we return from our first sponsor break, I already teased it. Chief Travel Leader Conversation is next. Kevin Carey is going to check in. Love having an extra Carey on the show. We're back in 3 minutes.
0: As we take a brief sponsors break, now's a good time to check us out on Facebook, Instagram, X, or LinkedIn at RM World Travel. We're coming right back.
22: Hey, everyone. Robert here. As you know, we moved our Ocean Cruise partnership to Regent Seven Seas last year. We've already done two big Let's Go America Tour events and live remotes with them. Coming this October, we have show fans and show friends booked to join us in Malta for a 12-day southern Mediterranean cruise. That's going to take us to Italy, Croatia, Montenegro, Greece, and Turkey. There's still a cabin or two available if you want to book to join us on that cruise. We also just agreed to the 2027 cruise that we'll be doing with Regent. It's going to be in July 2027 in the Baltic and North Sea. From Copenhagen to London, it's aboard their terrific Seven Seas Splendor ship. That's the same ship that we were on last November from New York to Miami. Right now at rmworldtravel.com, you'll see two banner ads that say join Robert and Mary aboard the respective Regent ship. When you click on them, you'll get all the details on these trips, plus a special number at Regent to call Peyton or Megan. 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
22: All right, back to the B Block is where we are now, everyone. 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
23: Okay, if you're a longtime listener, then you know the name Kevin Carey. 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Kevin is the COO of AHLA, or the American Hotel and Lodging Association. 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
2: Good morning. Happy to be here.
22: Well, great to have you back with us today. I'm going to start us off on a patriotic or maybe pro-American footing, if you will. In just 7 weeks, we're going to be celebrating our nation's 250th birthday. Now, we all know for the last 11 weeks, you know, our country has been at war with Iran, and we fully support the military action that's been happening over in Iran. The alternatives, clearly, for the world are potentially catastrophic. So we understand the Middle East conflict is creating higher costs and some challenges for everyone. But Americans are still traveling in strong numbers. We're expecting a very good summer. summer travel season ahead, frankly. And all the America 250 celebrations are only going to add to it. So what are you expecting from the bump, America's 250? I could also throw in the FIFA World Cup as well. It's going to bring to locations. What do you see unfolding in the months ahead?
2: Well, again, thanks. Terrific to be with you both this morning. And this is an important time of the year for the industry as we approach the summer travel season. Our properties and hotels across the U.S. Are gearing up to welcome literally millions of travelers, whether they're domestic or international visitors. And the unique opportunity that these global events represent, whether it's America 250 or FIFA and the World Cup, are an opportunity not only to capture and service that demand, but to really showcase the very best of American hospitality. So in speaking...
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2: House and Senate side, and we not only underscored the economic power that this industry represents in terms of job creation, contribution to GDP, and the potential for the future, but we also had some very specific asks to make of the Congress around issues that protect the industry's business model, particularly the franchise model, and also had a very frank conversation about the importance of international arrivals, funding Brand USA, and that's also of real top of mind attention right now as the World Sure. Cup approaches and FIFA, and we're starting to see where demand is falling below the anticipated levels as we're now a month out from the games.
22: So, Kevin, is that why the president had to go to China so that there could be rooms available there in D.C. for everybody you brought in?
2: Well, there weren't many rooms because we had the industry showing up in full force, and I really can't.
22: Sounds like a good week, though,
2: yeah.
22: You guys. Had.
2: Yeah, underestimate or underscore enough the importance of having a voice on Capitol Hill, bringing those key messages to members of leadership, to key congressional staff. This is an industry that contributes so much to the economy, all 50 states, and it's just essential that we're front and center, not only in Washington for that matter, but on a state and local level as well.
23: So that's a perfect segue into my question. Let's talk about some states and specifically some cities. And I want to throw this stat out for our listeners because I find this interesting. We found it on the AHL website. Each hotel room night in New York City generates nearly $1,170 in visitor spend. That's huge for a city. And of course, every city has their own number. But when you see some of the local governments, like here in New York City and out in L.A., we know Chicago was raising its downtown hotel tax to 19%, Honolulu increasing to 11%. These are high numbers, Kevin. We've got higher wage minimums happening, other taxes. What are you all doing to advocate for that? And any thoughts on that?
2: Yeah, it's equally as important to the voice and the presence that we had here in Washington, D.C. this week to have that activation at a local level. It is essential that elected officials at all levels of government understand the industry structure, understand the drivers around the business, and that they recognize if they're increasing taxes and putting onerous ordinances and burdens on operators, that you are going to impede the industry's growth, and it can be counterproductive. If you're increasing those taxes, you're going to suppress travel. Travel is going to move to other destinations, if it's group or leisure or convention business. So this industry is a catalyst for economic growth. When people are coming, whether they're traveling from one state to another or even more so international travelers coming to the U.S., they're going to spend more, not only in hotels, but in restaurants, in retail, and entertainment. So understanding that structure and understanding that they should do no harm to this economic powerhouse and growth
22: engine. This is logical, you know, all those cities that Mary mentioned, including our own New York, I mean, they're Democrat-run cities. They don't seem to get it. I'm sorry, they just don't, because they are driving people away in droves, and it is it's frustrating for us where we live here and see what's happening. But in some, you know, when you think about Chicago, it's not sustainable if you're having a 20% downtown hotel tax for it's just not. So it's really unfortunate, and I'm not sure what it's going to take to get through to people.
2: Well, what it's going to take is the industry pushing back in an appropriate way, but in a confident and a firm way, and we're doing just that in our efforts to be on the ground, organizing local hoteliers, both the investors and operators and brands. When we have a single voice, we can and we are making a difference. We saw action this week in New York, in Los Angeles. You talked about markets that are taking steps that are having negative effects on the industry and the broader economy. You can look at each one of those,
22: well,
2: in,
22: Kevin,
2: LA in particular.
22: We're going to leave it there for today. Yeah. I mean, again, we'll see. But our best to you. Give Rosanna our best as well. I hope you have a nice rest of your weekend, okay?
2: Terrific. Thank you so much.
23: Thank you so much, Kevin. Take care.
22: All right. Well, nice checking in with Kevin Carey. That's music tells us we need to head to the break. Mary and I are going to be answering emails later in hour two. It's an NCF day here on the program, as well as personal connection. We'll all discover America together later this hour. But next, Rudy's going to get a head start on summer. Stay with us, everyone.
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0: With SRN News, I'm Jason Walker. One of America's leading evangelists has died. James Robison was 82. Thousands of people descending on the National Mall Sunday for Rededicate 250, a national jubilee of prayer, praise, and thanksgiving, a gathering aimed at celebrating 250 years of independence. All four crew members ejecting safely after two Navy jets collided during an air show at a military base in Idaho. Authorities say all four members of the crews now are in stable condition. The remainder of that air show was canceled. No one on the ground was hurt. Videos posted online by spectators show the four parachutes opening as the aircraft plummet to the ground. Violent weekend in Austin, Texas. 10 random shootings, leaving four people wounded, two suspects now in custody. This is SRN News.
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9: 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Well, according to the website Wallet Hub, 72% of Americans plan to take a trip this summer. But where to go without breaking the bank? Or breaking into a bank, for that matter? Chip Lupo is an analyst and writer with Wallet Hub, and he and his colleagues decided to rank the cheapest destinations, or least expensive, I should say, that are also easy to reach in the U.S. They used 41 measurements to analyze 100 of the largest metro areas. And while cost was a major consideration, they also did consider number of attractions and activities at the chosen destinations. Okay, Chip, welcome to the show. I can't wait till the end of this interview to learn the number one destination. What did you all decide?
10: Rudy, have me on. Yes, what we found was that the Atlanta metro area ranks number one in our best places to visit in summer. Now, that's not one that would normally roll off the tongue as far as summer destinations when you're thinking like surf and sun, but Atlanta is very favorable weather-wise during the summer months, and it's by far the cheapest, believe it or not, in terms of travel. And Atlanta is not the most affordable place to live year-round, but in terms of travel, because it has the huge airport, one of the busiest in the country, you can get cheap flights. And chances are you can get direct flights coming in and out of Atlanta, which is a concern, particularly with as much of a hassle it is to fly nowadays.
9: You know, that I wouldn't have thought of Atlanta as well, but you make a good point about the great airport, the size of that airport. The second, coming in second place, and this does make sense, is, you know, it's always when it comes to most popular places for Americans, the two cities in constant competition are Las Vegas and Orlando. And you chose Orlando and the suburbs of Kissimmee and Sanford in the metropolitan area of Orlando as number two place for affordability and, ease at getting to and local costs and so on. Did that surprise you? Because it's such a big tourist destination.
10: It doesn't necessarily surprise me though, but I am somewhat surprised at the affordability factor for Orlando, because the Disney Empire is basically set in Orlando, and again, you can get good affordable flights in and out of Atlanta from other major cities with minimal connections, and as low as $373. Now, you can also get three-star hotel rooms in Orlando for pretty cheap, which is an eye-opener, because, again, if you're going into Orlando for the Disney, you're going to be spending out of pocket.
9: Right.
10: But, I mean, there's other things to do in Orlando also. There's a high number of water parks, boat tours, coffee shops, shopping center, spas. So if Disney's not your thing, there's plenty of other things to do in Orlando that can be relatively affordable.
9: Number three. Austin, and I gather these are suburbs of Austin. I don't know Austin that well. Round Rock and Georgetown in the metro area,
10: right,
9: followed by Washington, D.C. Interesting.
10: Right. Yeah, now Austin is interesting because Austin is a college town. And most time when you think of college towns during the summer, it kind of dies down because the student body is pretty much gone. So in a lot of cases, college towns become ghost towns during the summer months. But Austin's the state capital, has the thriving music scene. The bar scene in Austin is unbelievable year round. So there's plenty of good music. It's relatively affordable. The weather, you can count on being, you know, warm to sometimes hot. And it's easy to get flights in and out of Austin. And Austin's just diverse across the board in terms of the culture, outdoor events and things like that. And again, University of Texas is there. And the cost of living is a lot lower than you would think in a lot of U.S. cities.
9: Well, coming in at number four is my former hometown for 40 or 45 years of Washington. But I see you put Arlington and Alexandria, which are Virginia suburbs right across the Potomac River from D.C. And I think what you're getting at is if you stay outside of Washington, you're going to save some money, particularly on hotels.
10: Correct. Now, Bob Hope once said that he liked to visit Washington, D.C. at least once a year to see how his money is doing. and a lot of our tax dollars do go to some of the great attractions in and out of Washington. But, yeah, we did include the entire metro area. I'm originally from that area, spent a lot of time in that area outside of the in either the Maryland or the Virginia suburbs. So, but there is plenty to do there, and you have choice when it comes to flights. Now, some might be cheaper than others, but you have basically three large airports to choose from, so you can shop around to get your best deals, whether it's through Reagan or Dulles or even the Baltimore Washington Airport north of the metro area. So travel is not a problem. You may have to spend a little bit more, but you do have the competition there where you can shop around for your best flight.
9: And right. And from Baltimore International is a train that comes right into D.C.'s Union Station, and you've got the metro system.
10: Correct.
9: That will bring you in from the suburbs to all there is to see in Washington. Chip Lupo is an analyst and writer at Wallet Hub. If you'd like to see the map with all 41 places, go to WalletHub.com, click on the search button in the upper left-hand corner of the homepage, and type in Best Summer Destinations. Chip, thanks for joining us. We'll be right back.
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1: 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Well, I know there are many folks in our listening audience who don't recall what flying was like 5 decades ago, before frequent flyer miles, before economy plus sections became normal. I'm talking about 1970, when hijacking was all the rage. In that year, a TWA flight from Frankfurt to New York was hijacked. Then 4 terrorists were arrested as they tried to board an LL flight departing Amsterdam for New York. Undaunted, they bought new tickets and successfully boarded a Pan Am flight, later with pistols and grenades. Then terrorists took over a Swiss Air flight from Zurich to New York. And finally, there was the LL flight that terrorists tried to take over until the pilot put the plane into a nosedive, throwing the bad guys off their feet and allowing security guards to restrain them. Now, all of those 5 incidents happened on the same day. And a couple of days later, a BOAC flight, BOAC was the precursor to British Airways, that flight was en route from Bahrain to London via Beirut, and it was hijacked in Beirut. Hijacking wasn't new then. The previous year, 1969, 71 planes, let me repeat that, 71 planes were hijacked. Then President Nixon ordered 100 federal agents to start flying as air marshals on U.S. flights. And by the end of 72, a year after those five in one day, the Federal Aviation Administration ordered all U.S. airlines to start screening every passenger and their luggage. Airport metal detectors were called magnometers, were introduced. And while hijacking largely ended, sadly, 9/11 proved that even those precautions couldn't stop all terrible aviation tragedies. So here's why I bring this up. I hear constantly from friends and strangers how much they hate to fly because of all the hassles at airports. You know, standing in line to show your IDs, going through security, and so on. The phrase security theater grew into common usage by some so-called expert commentators I see on news channels, sort of trashing today's security precautions at airports. Security theater implies measures that are allegedly just cosmetic attempts to provide a feeling of security while really doing little to enhance it. Today, I would like to say, during this Rudy riff, that airport security is not all about theater. Yes, there can be unnecessary pat-downs and long lines and rude TSA agents, as well as uncooperative and cranky passengers. But I don't think it takes a genius to suggest that today's airport security has been effective. While it's difficult to measure how many bad things involving flights have not happened, there are, given incidents that occur in other venues around the world, plenty of reasons to assume an easy target for terrorists like airplanes would have happened today if it wasn't for airport security. And we know that groups seeking publicity are constantly trying to figure out new ways to get bombs on planes without being detected. It's a cat-and-mouse game between security people, and the bad guys. But this so-called security theater has certainly shut down instances of hijacking. And if the price we have to pay is standing in line and taking off jackets, well, I say suck it up. And if you haven't flown in a couple of years, I'm happy to report that security has gotten easier. More sophisticated devices allow you to keep your shoes on and to keep that laptop in its carry-on case. And you can join the dedicated, usually faster security lines with TSA PreCheck or Global Entry. 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TSA Pre costs about $85. Global Entry costs $120. Both are good for 5 years. Check the perks on your premium credit cards. Many cover those fees. Now, you may have heard Global Entry stopped taking applications during the Homeland Security shutdown. Well, it's back in business as of March 11th. Many airports now have instituted facial recognition software. You don't even have to hand your government-issued ID or passport to a TSA official. Just pose once for a facial portrait, and you are forevermore just one click away from entering the screening area more quickly by just looking at the camera. And you know what? most airports have gotten much more welcoming. Upgraded food and shopping options. There's more public seating. You might find a piano player in the main terminal or a friendly comfort dog you or your child can pet if you're a nervous flyer. Even an indoor playground. Changing rooms for parents for little kids. I happen to like airports. I like people watching. But even if you're not a fan of airports, today's airports are a long way away from yesterday's. And they're a heck of a lot safer, too. Keep 1969 in mind. 72 hijackings. I'm Rudy Maxa. That's my Rudy Riff for today. We got lots more travel coming up after a few short messages. Don't go away, because we're just in the middle of our engagement with you today.
0: 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We'll be right back.
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10: Oh, Blue Star Museums, that's good to know. So, all right, we have 6 cities on the screen in front of us that we'd like to highlight with you, and I think we need to start with Honolulu. Our visits to Pearl Harbor a few times over the years, Chelsea, have been really special. We highly recommend a visit. What do you want to share about this particular destination?
9: Yes, there are so many amazing options. Honolulu actually has one of the strongest military ticket foundations across the whole nation. You can get discounted tickets through the base's ITT and ITR offices. They actually have several on base. Usually you only have one, but they have so many there. And then on Honolulu, they also have a DOD-run resort called the Halekoa, and especially during busy times, you can get a great deal there because your rate is by your rank and not based on the market there.
10: Hmm. Oh, that's interesting.
11: Yeah, I have to tell a friend of mine on that. I like that. All right, going to move you to San Diego, another city with a strong military history. The USS Midway, great place to start. We've enjoyed our visit there for sure. We had RJ Mary there with us. Mm-hmm. We really enjoyed that. But share with folks, you know, what you like about this destination and what it offers.
9: Yes, so the Midway is definitely one of our favorite stops there. And the Navy, actually, because of their strong presence there, they have amazing access to private beaches. And then they also run some private cabins where you can actually stay on the beaches there. And then it's just great access to the Waves of Honor program where you can get into SeaWorld and other parks for free, and then it's a great launching point if you want to go up to Legoland or any of the other theme parks. And just the U.S. history there is very rich, and I find that that is very popular for military families.
10: Yeah, definitely. And so many of the docents all served in the military, mm-hmm. which I also mm-hmm. really appreciate. So I see Seattle makes your list. I'm curious how you know that area so well, and what do you recommend for summer travels to the Emerald City, although many folks call it the Boeing City as well. How do you know the area?
9: Yeah, so I actually grew up in the Seattle area, and then that's where I met my husband when he was stationed there. We spent 8 years

0: of his military career in Washington. So we are well versed in that area, but they have some amazing, yeah, the Boeing City, the Museum of Flight is a Blue Star Museum, and they have amazing events. And what I love a lot about Seattle is that for one trip, you know, you can go experience all of the city things, but then you could also knock out some really special national parks, which are free for military as well.
1: I like that.
0: It's great.
1: Yeah, so that's Seattle.
2: Are all national parks free for military?
1: Yeah.
0: Yeah, so okay. If you are a veteran, you get a lifetime pass for free. And then if you are currently serving, you just have to renew it every year, and spouses qualify as well.
2: Okay.
0: And now that the passes are digital, it's super easy.
1: So let's talk Orlando. We just had the show there a year ago. It's another big destination. And you say it's especially great for travelers connected to the Army. How so?
0: Well, the Army actually, and it's available to all branches, but the Army runs a special program called the Armed Forces Recreation Centers. So they have a resort there similar to the Haleakala called Shades of Green, and it's actually on Disney, and it is a great opportunity that's lower priced. You can really have that Disney experience.
1: I like that.
2: Shades of Green?
1: I worked for the Disney.
2: Yeah.
1: I didn't even know
2: that. I had no idea the Army had a property.
1: I like that at all.
2: Yeah.
1: And the other thing, Chelsea, we'll just throw out there. Listen, most major hotel chains, they offer discounts to our military. So that's something else to be aware of for folks.
0: Absolutely.
1: Yeah. I want to just drive people to your website, folks. You can find Chelsea's military travel info. Her website is camouflageperks.com, camouflageperks.com. Go check it out. Chelsea, nice connecting with you today. Thank you.
0: Yeah, thank you.
2: Take care. Thank you.
0: Bye-bye.
2: Bye.
1: All right, there we go, folks. CamouflagePerks.com. Good information there for our military listeners. After this top of the hour news break, we'll begin hour two with the National Communal Forum. 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
7: News this hour from Town Hall. I'm Jason Walker. We're learning more now. Just receiving word, one of America's leading evangelists has died. James Robison was 82 years old. Continued bloodshed between Moscow and Kyiv.
8: Over the weekend, one of Ukraine's largest drone strikes on Russia killed at least four people, including three near Moscow, and wounded a dozen others, according to local authorities. Debris also fell on Russia's largest airport without causing damage. Ukrainian President Vladimir Zelensky saying his country was entirely justified. Russia has repeatedly launched similar attacks on Ukraine's capital and other cities during the war. Ukrainian authorities saying Russian drone strikes over the weekend wounded eight people. I'm Julie Walker.
7: Thousands of people descending upon the National Mall Sunday for Rededicate 250, a national jubilee of prayer, praise, and thanksgiving, a gathering aimed at celebrating 250 years of independence, as well as calling believers across America to unite in worship, repentance, prayer, and gratitude. Among those praying for America was House Speaker Mike Johnson.
9: Almighty God, we ask that you hear these solemn petitions. Just as we, in the beginning, dedicated this land to your most holy name, today, here, Lord, in this 250th year of American independence, we hereby rededicate the United States of America as one nation under God.
7: All four crew members ejecting safely Sunday when two Navy jets collided during an air show at a military base in Idaho. Authorities say all four are in stable condition now. By the way, the remainder of that show was canceled, and no one on the ground was injured in that incident. More on the storiestownhall.com.
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1: And nice to have all of you aboard for hour two of America's number one travel radio show, everyone. We welcome you back for these next 60 minutes of our national broadcast. It is just past 11 a.m. Eastern time. It is Saturday, May 16th, 2026. And we're going to begin by convening the always popular National Communal Forum for week 323 on the show. Wow. 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
2: 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Chelan, Washington, part of the Seattle DMA.
1: Yeah, they are. They're just to the
2: beautiful
1: the
2: area.
1: Yeah, exactly.
2: Actually, all three
1: welcome
2: of these.
1: Everyone. Thanks for being part of the show today.
3: Glad to be here.
4: Hi.
1: Well, hello, everyone. Nice to have all of you here. Dan, listen, I'm going to start with you since your city is home to the U.S. Air Force. You know, I'm sure there's a lot of extra activity happening these days because of the war in Iran. I'm curious if it's going to have any impact on Memorial Day plans that are coming up. Also, with President Trump just returning from the summit in China, we all know how important rare earth minerals, you know, are for so many things in our lives, especially the military. This week I saw a news report that Colorado Springs currently is home to a new NASA airplane that's designed around the U-2 spy planes. It's flying over the area for a U.S. Geological Survey and NASA partnership to find critical minerals in western states. What can you share about these items with us?
3: Yeah, that's really interesting. As a matter of fact, I'm here. Can you hear me?
1: Well, Dan, wow.
2: All right.
1: Dan's got a lot to say on that, but...
2: No.
3: I'm here.
2: Oh, there we go.
1: Go ahead,
2: hey,
1: Dan.
3: Yeah, no. I just did this story this week about that, and it's so interesting how Colorado Springs is, you know, home to a lot of different things that concern a national level. I mean, obviously, we're home to NORAD. We've got, you know, we've got a bit of a controversy with Peterson Space Force Base being moved to Huntsville, Alabama.
1: Right.
3: So that's kind of where everybody's direction and focus is on. You know, just because it's moving doesn't mean that Colorado Springs will be less of a factor, you know, when it comes to the, you know, the Space Force effort in the world.
1: Well, I think, but this plane, I have to tell you, I mean, the fact they're looking right now for titanium, nickel, aluminum, very important stuff, I have to tell you. And what I love is that they're, Mary, they're able to measure like these wavelengths from the between sun to find out 55,000 feet into the ground
2: into
1: what
2: the ground.
1: Kind of rock is there.
2: Yeah, interesting.
1: Yeah, it really is.
3: Exactly. It's so, you know, it's so top secret that I don't have a lot of information on that, but,
2: shucks.
3: Yes, darn it. I get to make my national debut and I don't have very much to say about it.
1: Well, listen, you're an important area of our country and it's a beautiful area, which
2: it's
1: we love.
2: It's also a beautiful area.
1: So listen, we'll come back. We got a follow up question
2: Thank
1: for you.
2: You
1: in a second.
2: All right. So I'm going to take us northwest of Dan to Jeff. Jeff, last hour during our Discover America segment, we actually talked about the Seattle area. Robert and I both enjoy Washington State. I like cars, jazz, and wine, so I think your area has me covered this weekend.
5: Yeah.
2: Talk a little bit about what's going on in both of those sectors of travel.
5: It's kind of crazy that they even include us in the Seattle DMA because we are 3.5 hours east and on the east side of the Cascades. So that puts us in a really cool desert climate with 300 days of sunshine a year, orchards everywhere with apples, cherries, and pears. And of course, as you mentioned, we've got a lot of vineyards. In fact, over 40 wineries here in the Lake Chelan Valley. So it's very much an agritourism kind of an environment. Plus, we've got Lake Chelan. It's the third biggest lake in North America, 50 miles long, 1,500 feet deep. You can stack three space needles at the deepest point. It's an incredible place, and like I say, wine everywhere. You mentioned the cars. We got a big car show going today, in fact. So lots to do over here. It's Washington State's number one vacation destination.
1: Well, and I'm sure many people have some apples in their house that are from Washington State, probably from your area, no question
2: yes,
1: about
2: 300
1: that.
2: 300 days of
1: love
2: sunshine.
1: That,
2: thank you.
1: All right,
2: for
1: so Rudy, listen.
2: Tidbit.
1: Now, you know, we're going to come east to Jess, north of Mary and Mays. She's up in Springfield, Mass. Apparently, at 8 a.m. this morning, they kicked off the world's largest pancake breakfast. So where do you want to go with Jess, Rudy?
4: Well, let's start with that, Jeff. They may have a big lake up there in the Pacific Northwest, but Jeff, excuse me. Did I say Jess? Sorry, Jeff.
2: Jess.
4: I have Jess?
1: Yeah, Jess.
2: Correct.
5: It's Jeff.
6: I'm here. Yep.
2: Jess.
1: Go ahead.
4: Apparently, you've got an enormous pancake festival going on right now as we broadcast live on Saturday morning. Is that right?
6: Yes, we do the Springfield's World's Largest Pancake Breakfast. There are thousands and thousands of people. They serve more than 1,000 pounds of bacon. They've done this for years and years and years. So it's kind of a fun event.
4: 1,000 tons of bacon. All right. Well, there are other things there if you can't make it for pancakes this morning. I was astounded. I was surprised to learn that you've got a Dr. Seuss Museum as well as the Basketball Hall of Fame and a Six Flags.
6: Yes.
4: It seems like there's a whole lot of reasons to visit.
1: We were up there with the show at the Basketball Hall of Fame. I remember that. Yeah, that was a great location.
4: Yeah, and the Dr. Seuss Museum.
6: Yeah,
4: I didn't know that Dr. Seuss hailed from Springfield, Massachusetts.
6: Yeah. This is where he's from. So we've got the museum going on. There's always art shows going on coming up Memorial Day weekend. Northampton has got Paradise City Arts with 200 world-class artists that come from every corner of the country to showcase their stuff. There's jewelry, fine art, fashion, sculpture. So they do that May 23rd, 24th, and 25th. There's just a ton of really big events. We talk every year. I'm so excited to be on the show about the Big E, which comes with world-class artists coming to that. Green River Festival is coming up with a bunch of the indie artists playing. There's just something all the time.
1: So let me ask you this, Jeff. I'm going to go Jess, Jeff, and then Dan in this order. So Memorial Day weekend is next weekend, we know. What's something you like to do in your area, Jess?
6: I've got to say it's probably the Arts Festival.
1: The Arts Festival. All right, so that's good. All right, Jeff, what do you say?
5: Hey, we've got Wine and Jazz Festival going, so we, get the music, we got the wine, it's a great time.
1: And Dan, what say you there in Colorado Springs?
7: Oh my gosh, I don't have to answer a space question. That's unbelievable. Memorial Day is a special time, but really the couple of weeks after that is the Broadmoor Pikes Peak International Hill Climb presented by Gran Turismo. It's the 104th running of this historic race, and it's really a timed event where you go up, they take these million-dollar cars and go up to the top of Pikes Peak.
1: All right, I love it. Listen, thanks to all three of you for being part of the program today. Appreciate that. Love being a part of your stations. Could not do this show without you. So have a great weekend. All right, folks, 3 minutes. We'll be back. We're going to go to this quick sponsors break. When we do, the personal connection will come your way. We're going to talk travel and its power to transform.
0: As we take a brief sponsors break, now's a good time to check us out on Facebook, Instagram, X, or LinkedIn at RM World Travel. We're coming right back.
1: Hey, everyone. Robert here. As you know, we moved our Ocean Cruise partnership to Region 7 Seas last year. We've already done two big Let's Go America tour events and live remotes with them. Coming this October, we have show fans and show friends booked to join us in Malta for a 12-day Southern Mediterranean cruise. That's going to take us to Italy, Croatia, Montenegro, Greece, and Turkey. There's still a cabin or two available if you want to book to join us on that cruise. We also just agreed to the 2027 cruise that we'll be doing with Regent. It's going to be in July 2027 in the Baltic and North Sea. From Copenhagen to London, it's aboard their terrific Seven Seas Splendor ship. That's the same ship that we were on last November from New York to Miami. Right now at rmworldtravel.com, you'll see two banner ads that say join Robert and Mary aboard the respective Regent ship. When you click on them, you'll get all the details on these trips, plus a special number at Regent to call Peyton or Megan. They're going to personally help you make your reservation. 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There's a great deal that's being offered to you. These are going to be terrific trips. Mary and I look forward to traveling with all of you and experiencing some truly bucket list destinations.
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2: All right. As founder and CEO of the Transformational Travel Council, Jake Halpert is working hard to bring transformational travel to the hospitality sector. And when we heard about what he was doing, we knew it would be a good fit for this segment of the show. What is it, and how does he see it fitting into the travel industry? Off to Seattle we go now to the show hotline for today's personal connection.
1: Hello, Jake. Great to have you joining us here on America's number one travel radio show.
8: Hey, thanks. Super happy to be with you.
1: Well, appreciate you being here. So, you know, I'm going to dive right into this personal connection segment, which is all about discussing with travelers and executives the impact travel has on us, the transformational aspects of travel, heartfelt journeys, emotional odysseys, passionate adventures, and really just making a difference. So you literally live in the world of transformational travel. I want you to talk with us about how you define what it is and how it's different from traditional wellness travel.
8: Yeah, thank you. I mean, hearing you describe that, that means a lot. That, I appreciate that very much. So, you know, we, back in around 2015, 2016, we decided to really see if we could unlock travel and tourism and the hospitality experiences to really help it reach its full potential. And at that time, we wrote a book called The Transformational Travel Journal, and we came up with a definition that is intentionally traveling to stretch, learn, and grow into new ways of being and engaging the world.
2: Okay, I love that definition. And here's my question for you. When we travel, so many of us, and I include myself on this, when we
9: What I know about courage, I learned from my adoptive mom. 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
8: We want. I think that they all get caught up in, you know, well, let's put some green smoothies on the menu and throw a yoga session up, right? And, you know, there is all sorts of data, you know, that's coming out that travelers are really looking to find more meaning, deeper connections, reconnect with their purpose, reconnect with self. Learn to reconnect with others in places that they visit, but also just reconnect with nature. And so, you know, the next generation of hospitality and hotels are going to become really good at, cultivating that. And there is an art and science to that. Much more complex, but it's also much more beautiful to help, you know, your travelers and guests really, really sink into the opportunity to find more meaning, connection, purpose.
1: Well, the complex word, because listen, our world by the day gets more complex, and I think we all want, you know, a little more simplicity at times. So I'll get a little more direct, if you will, for this question, Jake. I mean, since this is our personal connection segment of the show, as I mentioned earlier, and I think you touched on it a little bit in the first question that I asked you, but was there a single or maybe a specific moment, you know, on your early travels or maybe somewhere just along the line in life where the seed for the Transformational Travel Council was planted?
8: I definitely grew up in a family and environment and space where, you know, finding purpose and your why, you know, was just part of how I lived, right? So, that translated into travel and tourism, but, in the work that I'm doing there. I think that it was when we were taking individuals into national parks and we were providing naturalist education, outdoor education, all in this effort to really help people connect with nature. And I just felt like, you know, that was ineffective. So what was it that was really going to connect, you know, people in a more meaningful with nature and build that personal connection with nature? And so that's what led into transformational travel, because it is more than just taking people into nature. You know, they have to be guided. There has to be questions. There has to be prompts. There has to be quiet. There has to be presence. So that's when it really started to open up to me in terms of like, how can we, you know, really deepen that personal connection with nature? And what are the ripple effects of that? How does that, you know, change our behavior when we care and love and steward nature?
1: Well,
8: how does that show up in our lives and
2: mm-hmm.
8: families?
2: Yeah. And how do we bring that back when we return home? Jake, if you could summarize maybe the ultimate purpose of travel in just a few words, how would you frame that?
1: At least for you.
2: At least from your lens, the way you see travel.
8: Yeah, there's a quote, you know, around a pilgrim is a poet who makes journeys. And I think that there's so much that we can learn from, you know, sort of that ancient rite of passage and pilgrimage and apply that to just about any travel experience today. And ultimately, you know, that is that opportunity to leave home to find what's inside of you. You know, and one of the greatest things I think of is like when I arrive to a destination, I haven't really arrived until I've sort of seen myself walking toward me. That means I'm centered and I'm ready to engage people in place from that inside out.
2: Mm-hmm.
8: And there's just so much growth and opportunity and reciprocity there.
1: Mm-hmm. I think that's interesting.
2: Love that.
1: You know, and actually, Mary, I think about, you know, the impact that travel has had on us and frankly that we've had on it.
2: Mm-hmm.
1: It's immense. And I don't know. I mean, Jake, you probably feel that. I mean, I'm just excited for all that's still ahead that we, you know, can and will do.
2: An experience
1: out there.
2: Yeah.
1: And, you know, it sounds definitely like you're doing that as well. So I want to give folks the website so they can connect with you. Folks, you can find out more very easily for the Transformational Travel Council. The website is transformational.travel, transformational.travel. Nice connecting with you today, Jake. Appreciate it.
8: What a pleasure. Thank you, and keep up the amazing work. Appreciate it very much.
2: You as well. Thank you so much, Jake.
8: All right. Bye-bye.
2: Thank you.
1: All right. Well, the Transformational Travel Council really does fit into the personal connection nicely, Mary.
2: Perfectly.
1: 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But next, from what we're told, Rudy is getting ready. He's going to talk about racing at the airport.
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0: With SRN News, I'm Jason Walker. He was one of America's leading evangelists. James Robison has died earlier Sunday at the age of 82. Thousands attending the National Mall's Rededicate 250, a national jubilee of prayer, praise, and Thanksgiving Sunday. The gathering aimed at celebrating 250 years of independence. Four crew members ejecting safely when two Navy jets collided. That during an air show at a military base Sunday in Idaho. Officials say all four now are hospitalized in stable condition. A violent weekend in Austin, Texas. 10 random shootings leaving at least four people wounded. Two people are now in custody, and police say they are still searching for a third suspect. Officials say they're fortunate there were no fatalities. SRN News.
1: Charlie died after taking a single pill that turned out to be counterfeit.
2: He was having back issues, and it was a counterfeit poisonous pill.
3: Websites and social media selling fake medicines may look legitimate, but they're not. 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
1: He died in less than 15 minutes after taking the pill.
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10: 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Well, do you like to run? If so, let me ask you this. You ever run a serious race on an airport runway? Well, my next guest is a running coach with a twist. Among other things, she plans programs for nonprofit organizations that often involve races, often on runways. Mary Conley is the founder of the Teterboro Airport 5G in New Jersey, and many others. We're going to talk about the general concept of running in airports. Mary, welcome to the show. How many planes does a runner have to dodge or running one of these races?
11: Well, thanks for having me. This is one of my favorite subjects. And you know, as the founder of the Teterboro Airport 5K, I've become quite a fan of airport runs. So, thankfully, you don't have to dodge any. Most of the airports will close briefly for the 5Ks. Although when we did Teterboro, we had a paced plane that led the runners out.
10: Well, wait a minute. What do you mean pause briefly? How briefly does a 5G race?
11: Well, the race was just up and back on the main runway, and we would get it all clear from the tower before we hit the start one. And then as soon as runners crossed the intersection of the two runways, they opened up the runway that we were not running on. And if runners didn't get to that cross point by a certain time, they were held back and turned around early.
10: How long does it take to run a 5G? I'm not a runner. Or 5K, I should say.
11: Yeah, so a 5K is 3.1 miles. So some of our early finishers were probably around 15 minutes. An airport runway, of course, is very flat. and then others take a lot longer, maybe 45 minutes to an hour. I think the hour pace was our cutoff, although we did not. The airport was not closed for
10: an
11: entire hour.
10: And how many airports have you done this in?
11: So I've only done two airports. I've done Teterboro, of course, but I've also I personally have run the Chicago Executive Airport 5K in Wheeling, Illinois, which is actually coming up on Saturday, June 27th, for any listeners who might be interested in taking on that challenge.
10: Okay, I'll give your website out when I say goodbye to you in a minute. But there's also, along with the run, you can also walk, a 3K walk, right?
11: Yeah, sure. I believe that they have that as well. The interesting thing is there are now hundreds of airport runways, like not only around the United States, but internationally. So if any of your listeners are interested, they can just Google a location and just put, airport runway run on the end of that. And they'll find some interesting things. There was a woman that I wrote about in my blog a few years ago, Carol Thomas, who was known as the runway junkie. And at that point in 2019, she had run 31 runways already. And I ran into her, I think in 2022 at an event, here in the Chicago area. And she had added some since, and is probably still going.
10: I never knew this was a thing. I know that one of your past Bergen Airport runs benefited United Way's effort to build affordable housing for military veterans. How do you raise money with these runs? Is this because of the entrance fees people pay and donations folks make?
11: And sponsorship. We had a major bank as a sponsor back when we did Teterboro. The local utilities, I remember Enterprise Rent-A-Car was one. So it was a lot of sponsorship, but then certainly entry fees, and then just people, making donations on top of that.
10: And obviously you don't have to be a professional runner to do this. I mean, if you run just...
11: Oh, no.
10: just for fun, you can do it, huh?
11: Yeah. And you know, it's nice there's always a kids component, because every generation, has kids that want to learn more about airplanes, and it's just a fun. We always included a kids race at Teterboro, and I think they do here in Illinois. But look for those. But it's just fun for the kids just to be the airplane, for the airport.
10: I love the sound of it. Well, the next one's at the Chicago Executive Airport in Wheeling, Illinois, and you can find more details about what Mary does as well as any upcoming airport runs by going to her website, which is The Cause Coach, cause like C-A-U-S-E, thecausecoach.net. Mary, thanks so much for joining us.
11: Thanks for having me.
10: Always learning new stuff. We'll be right back. Don't go away.
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1: 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And you can transfer those Wells Fargo points to a number of airlines, such as Flying Blue, which is KLM and Air France's frequent flyer program, British Airways, JetBlue, and others. Oh, also toward Wyndham Hotel stays. You know, a lot of airlines offer stopover options if you've got to make a stop while you're traveling on their flights. Turkish Airlines, which serves more destinations in the world than any other airline, has a really nice one. It allows travelers connecting in Istanbul to spend a night or two in Turkey's largest city while Turkish Airlines picks up the hotel tab. Connecting coach flyers are eligible for a one-night stay at a four-star hotel. Business travelers can get 2 nights in one of Istanbul's 5-star properties. And on Iceland Air, if you stop in their capital of Reykjavik, which you will if you're flying Iceland, they'll let you stay an entire week as long as 7 days when you're flying between North America and Europe. 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We'll be right back.
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7: Since I know he's going to be running in the Belmont from all the reports that we're seeing, but I don't know. Who knows? Maybe lightning would have struck three times for the Triple Crown. Unlikely, but that's what makes sports
8: maybe.
7: Fun.
8: Yeah, maybe. Well, we'll see what happens with the Belmont. So, Zach, thanks for asking. Actually, most of the messages we received, people picked Renegade, Further Ado, and Commandment. I have them in front of me here. There was one for Wonder Dean, and similar to Golden Tempo, actually the same as Golden Tempo. That was a 30-1 shot win. Not one listener picked Golden Tempo in our audience across the country. Robert, we didn't either,
7: no,
8: but
7: didn't.
8: What a great race it was to watch him come from the back and steadily move up, not to mention it was history-making with the first female trainer.
7: It was. So we'll see what happens today in the Belmont. All right, email number two today is from Lisa. She listens to us in North Little Rock. That's our affiliate, FM 102.9 KARN Radio, and she's written into us, "I wasn't able to initially hear your museum gallery on our wonderful Arkansas Museum of Fine Arts, but I caught it on your archive driving to work today. It is truly a spectacular museum, and I hope people who hear your show give it a visit. My question is something I've wondered about for a while, and I'm sure you can answer. I have a friend who sells travel trips as an agent, and she does these amazing fam trips to different places that cost her next to nothing. I've asked her to hook me up on one, and she says she can't, as they're for insiders only. How do I do a fam trip, and are they worth it?" Lisa, what you are talking about indeed are called fam trips. That's a travel industry term. Basically, they're familiarization trips that are heavily discounted or they're offered in some cases at no charge. They're designed to give travel agents, tour operators, travel media, you know, and other people connected to travel to visit or experience a destination or location with the intent, obviously, that they're going to get many others to book the trip there. So I think of it in many ways as subsidized marketing, all right? And now Mary and I don't do fam trips. Candidly, you know, we don't have to with the show in our reach, but it does sound like your travel agent friend is being honest with you, Mary.
8: Oh, absolutely she is. They are designed for agents. But Lisa, you know, sometimes you can go along, you just may have to pay your way, but they're also really fast paced. You're in, you're out. They are whirlwind trips. They are not relaxing at all. And regarding your Arkansas Museum of Fine Arts that you have there in Little Rock, at some point, Robert and I will absolutely visit. We enjoyed our conversation with their CEO, so we will get there at some point.
7: All right, so now we're going to move on to email number three. That's from Nita, who listens to us in Spencerville, New Mexico. Our local affiliate there would be AM 1390 and FM 92.1 KENN Radio. Nita's written into us, "I've never taken a cruise and couldn't do the one this year with you from Malta to Athens, but I'm really considering the Copenhagen to London cruise with you in July of 2027. You make it sound so enticing, and I figure if we're going to go, it would be extra special to experience it with experts like you. Can you tell me, do we have to pay up front, or can we pay over time since it's next July, and what happens if for some unknown reason I have to cancel? Do we get our money back?"
8: Okay, all great questions. I'm going to answer with some good news and some not so good news. Let's get the not so good news out of the way first. If you're serious about booking this particular cruise aboard Seven Seas Splendor, you need to act now. It is selling out very quickly. It's actually already 70%.

0: percent sold out. We like to keep these trips on the smaller side and a little more intimate. So once the cabin suites are booked with our group, that's it. If you want to go, just call Peyton or Megan at Regent and book the trip. The good news, Regent will take a 15% deposit. You do not have to make a final payment until February 10th of 2027. If you want to pay it in installments, you can, or just make the 15% deposit now and pay the 85% balance next February. Yeah, that's the good news.
1: And if you do have to cancel for some reason, you know, I think it's like a 14-day grace period to have for no charge, but after that, it's like a $100 administration fee. You know, I think the reason the 2027 cruise is selling so well, I mean, it's 10 countries over 14 days. I think it's almost 70 offshore excursions to go enjoy, all included in the price, 9 different dining options, great entertainment. As Mary just said, you want to be booking right now because we're 70% booked, and that number is going to fill up quickly, no question about it. Go to the website, rmworldtravel.com. The top of the website, you're going to see the banner. That will be for the 2026 cruise. Right under our photo and above the travel polls, you'll see the banner for the 2027 cruise, and it has the phone number for Megan and everybody else. Next week's show, folks, it's going to be an encore for Memorial Day. We'll be back with you live on May 30th. Thanks very much to Zach, Lisa, and Nita for today's emails. 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
5: News this hour from Town Hall. I'm Jason Walker. Nationally known evangelist is gone.
6: James Robison, founder and president of Life Outreach International, has died at the age of 82. Robison rose to become one of the more prominent and popular conservative religious leaders in politics during the early 1980s. He was known for his television program Life Today that he hosted with his wife Betty, which aired around the world. Evangelist James Robison dead at the age of 82. John Scott reporting.
5: What a day at the nation's capital. Thousands attending the Rededicate 250 National Jubilee of Prayer, Praise, and Thanksgiving.
7: These leaders who loved our country and loved our God would be called Christian nationalists today. And it is a title they would have gladly embraced. By the way, if being a Christian nationalist means loving Jesus Christ and loving America, count me in.
5: That's the Reverend Robert Jeffress, senior pastor of the First Baptist Church in Dallas. Trump administration moving forward with a new effort to verify voter eligibility nationwide, checking millions of registrations against federal databases. That, in an effort, supporters say, will strengthen election security. More on the story from correspondent Ken Lorman.
8: At least 67 million voter registrations have already been processed under the program. The initiative is designed to identify individuals who may be ineligible to vote, including non-citizens or people who have died but remain on voter rolls. Officials say the early stages of the program have flagged tens of thousands of registrations for further review, prompting supporters to say that running voter rolls through federal databases is a necessary step to protect the integrity of elections.
5: More on these stories at townhall.com.
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22: 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I'm wearing the Car Arms hat today, Greg in Dallas. How you doing, man?
23: Not too bad, man. Not too bad.
22: I got the car
23: all.
22: Hat on. It's one of my favorites there with the American flag on it. No, it's pretty cool stuff.
23: Sweet.
22: In front of the CZ microphone, which is all lit up for you. The Patriot Mobile Ranch ready to rumble, and the on-air sign is blinking outside to any passersby that see us. Greg, we're I guess I can do part of your job for you. We're live on YouTube. Ladies and gentlemen, we are blowing up over there, and we need your help to continue doing so. Please, please, if you're watching on YouTube, like and subscribe over there. Hundreds of you are already tuned in. We've got a huge lineup for you today. We've got a lot to talk about. Virginia, of course, the biggest story of all. And we'll talk about just how big it is, ladies and gentlemen. It has the, let's just say, I'm going to hold off and tease you with that one. But it is ginormous what's happening in Virginia. And the ramifications and implications are just incredibly significant for your Second Amendment rights going forward down the road for many, many, many decades to come, Greg. It's a huge deal. So please subscribe to us on YouTube. Greg, you can also watch us over on X, right? You can watch us X at yep. AAR Mark, and I'll let you tell people where to get in on the chat, and we'll go right to it because we're going to be talking with Rachel Moss from Attorneys on Retainer and then get into the show. Let's go.
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22: Yeah, and that'll do it. Let's jump right in, ladies and gentlemen. Rachel Moss, Attorneys on Retainer. You're looking good over there. It's great to be able to see you on the radio, Rachel. How you doing today?
0: I am doing great. I am so excited. I think this is my first ever show where I'm not with you in person. So
22: you know,
0: I'm excited.
22: That's a record, by the way. You hold the record of the only guest that I've ever had on the program that I've actually sat face-to-face with each time you've been on the show. And now we
0: I'm
22: break
0: sorry to break the streak.
22: That's okay. I wish I was in Arizona, and I'm not, and you are. I'm jealous. Anyway, hey, we have a lot to talk with you about. It's great to have you in today. And let's just mention again, Rachel Moss is an attorney, self-defense attorney at Attorneys on Retainer. You can check them out at attorneysonretainer.us. Rachel, I have a really interesting question to start with you today, and that is online chatter. Okay, you know, we talk, I'm online all day long, and people forget. I don't forget, because every word I've said for 18 years on the radio is out there. We've put it out there ourselves. I stand by every word I've ever said and everything I've ever put out in a public post. But I've also, and maybe I have, I don't know, some of my comments might come back to haunt me. God forbid I have to use a firearm to defend myself, or a brick, or a rock, or a stick, or a tire iron, as people call them, right? In an event like that, is an investigator going to go back and look at things I've said online? Because I've actually talked about a case in particular where that did happen. What's the danger here? Ladies and gentlemen, pay careful attention to this if you're using social media, okay? And millions of you do. Rachel, what's the advice?
0: There is a real danger here. I just encourage everyone to keep in mind, just imagine everything you post being read by a jury of 12 people.
22: Yeah.
0: And just think about whether you want that seen, because we'd all like to hope that if we post something on social media, it won't be considered relevant to anything that happens later on. But a prosecutor often has a lot of money behind them, and they can use that money to get an investigator to go through all of your social media. And even the accounts that you think are private, people have their way of getting to those accounts. And we've seen that come back to bite people. I mean, as a lawyer, I have to keep in mind that I might need to file motions to keep these kind of things out of evidence. There's arguments I can make to keep social media posts out. I can tell the court, hey, this isn't relevant. Maybe this is improper character evidence, things like that. But there are times where a court will find that that evidence correlates enough to the incident that occurred that it can be admitted and used against you. The people, especially young people that have basically lived their whole lives on social media, need to remember that every time you post something.
22: It never goes away, does it?
0: It never goes away. I mean, if you're on Facebook, they have Facebook memories, and you can see that year after year popping up all of your old posts. And trust me, I have some embarrassing stuff out there that every year Facebook loves to remind me that I posted these things. But luckily, none of these things are things related to firearms or the fact that I like to shoot. And yeah. I've been mindful of keeping that off of social media overall on my personal social media, not because I'm embarrassed or ashamed of it, but I know that it's something that can help a prosecutor build their case.
22: one of them in particular, and it's coming back to me, and forgive me for not having the case in front of me. I talked about it a few months back on the Daily Defense, was posted by an attorney on his Facebook post, whom I follow. And the individual was talking about a case that he was involved in where the prosecutor had used against the defendant Cooper's four rules of gun safety, one of which is never point your firearm at anything you're not willing to destroy. And when the prosecutor asked him that question, because he was claiming self-defense, well, were you trying to destroy him? Now, these are one of the basic rules of firearm safety. So the chatter out there has been, maybe we should change that wording and not use the word destroy. However, I felt like this. If it were me being cross-examined, the guy was trying to kill me. Of course I was willing to destroy him. And it seemed to me that a good defense attorney like you and your team would be able to argue that effectively, would you not?
0: Yeah, I completely agree with you. And I make this point a lot, that almost anything a prosecutor can take almost anything and twist it to fit their argument. It doesn't mean it's a good argument. What you just laid out, I think that's a pretty bad argument by that prosecutor. And if I was that person's attorney, I would take the opportunity on what we call a redirect examination. So a prosecutor gets to cross-examine you. We then have a chance to go back in and fix all the mistakes that happen. So on that redirect exam, I would walk you through that to explain to a jury why you were prepared to shoot something and destroy something, because you were facing a threat to your life. And then in closing argument, I'd be able to connect all those elements together for the jury, explaining what the law actually says. A big part of a defense attorney's job, especially an attorney that practices in self-defense law like me, is just reminding the jury of the law itself and that their job is to follow the law, not the emotions. Prosecutors, I feel like to distract with all these emotional arguments relating to things like the type of ammo, the type of gun used, the fact that a gun might have been illegally modified, all these things that could make someone emotional. But really, with self-defense, it comes down to simple elements of the law. Was it reasonable? Was it imminent? Did you act proportionately? If you make those things and those things occur in your self-defense incident, your defense attorney can make that clear to the jury.
22: Yeah, hopefully that's the case, right? But again, the overarching message here is watch what you post. Be careful what you say. A lot of bravado online. And look, I'm not going to lie. I'm guilty of some of that, too. Oh, I would have shot him. Okay? We talk about it here in self-defense on this program all the time. But we're talking about the lawful use of self-defense here, ladies and gentlemen. We're not talking about gratuitous violence. We're talking about self-defense in defense of our lives or our loved ones if we are in imminent danger immediately. But that bravado talk can easily be taken out of context by an overzealous prosecutor, particularly if, ladies and gentlemen, if you're watching, listening anywhere around the country, if you live behind the blue wall, that's a huge risk for you, isn't it? Don't we see different prosecution motives behind the blue wall that we might not see in other states where self-defense is much more acceptable?
0: Yeah, I would say so. Prosecutors will have different strategies in different states, and this all comes down to who's elected into these offices across the country. And that's another reason why it's really important to pay attention to, when you're electing someone like a county attorney, what these people actually value.
22: Yeah, and what's the number one thing a prosecutor is after? Correct me if I'm wrong, but it's a conviction at the expense of your life, because they want to get reelected and they want you on their conviction checklist, don't they?
0: Exactly.
22: See, I don't like that. But that's a whole different conversation. We could have that conversation, and we likely will at some point, Rachel. We're getting ready to take our first break. When we come back, what I want to do, folks, many of you, for example, if you live in New Jersey or if you live in New York or if you live in California where you face draconian gun control measures, where you can't have, quote-unquote, hollow-point bullets because they're illegal. Law enforcement can, but you can't. Good enough for them, but not good enough for you. What happens if you use an unregistered gun, a quote-unquote ghost gun, where it's not legal? What happens if you have a hollow point round in it and you get prosecuted? Attorneys on retainer will take that case for you, and Rachel's going to explain exactly what occurs in that process. Armed American Radio's Monster Cast continues, a huge lineup for you. We've got a lot to cover. Virginia, and that discussion coming up throughout the program. We'll be right back with Rachel Moss. One more segment to go with her. Armed American Radio listeners, you already know the name. 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
22: I'm talking about this evening because the cavalry has arrived in the state of Virginia, over seven lawsuits that I'm aware of right now that are now currently in federal and state court. And that is an absolutely huge deal. We'll get Rachel back up here on this screen here. Let's go, Rachel. Let's bring you back up. There we go. See if I can make that work for you. There we go. There's Rachel. Saw you cat, patting your cat there during the break. We didn't have you up on the screen, but I saw you loving on your cat. Love that. We have a cat.
0: Oh, yes. She really wanted to be a part of the show.
22: I'm sure she did. You want to tell us her name real quick?
0: Her name is Chris Cross. Chris Cross.
22: Okay. All right, there you go. I love it. All right. Good for you. All right, Rachel, let's continue the conversation with the time we have. But first, tell people where Attorneys on Retainer can be found. The promo code, ladies and gentlemen, is AAR. Take advantage of this. I have the card right here in my hands. I'm a member, as is every member of my family and a lot of the crew at Armed American Radio and extended family. Guys, if you do not have an attorney, it is $37 a month, and using that code will save you $25. What we don't want to have Rachel do is defend you. But if you do need a defense attorney, how many attorneys are on staff now?
0: We have 7 attorneys on staff.
22: 7 attorneys on staff, and up to 4 of them will be in court with you if necessary,
0: exactly,
22: if you have to go to trial. So this is, think of the dream team, ladies and gentlemen. For $37 a month, you don't want to have to hire Rachel after the fact. It's going to be a lot more than $37 a month, ladies and gentlemen. So don't go bankrupt. You don't have to do that. We've got you covered. Rachel, where can people find you quick? And then I want to throw some examples at you.
0: The easiest way to find us is at attorneysonretainer.us. You can also check us out on YouTube at Attorneys on Retainer.
22: See how easy that is, ladies and gentlemen? It's really, really simple. Rachel, what if I live in New Jersey? What if, let's just use Virginia as a great example. Methinks there's going to be a lot of I will not comply thing going on. And people are going to carry a firearm. They're going to have more rounds in it than the state now allows, et cetera. What happens if they're in possession of one of those firearms or in violation of one of the new laws because they're carrying something that the Democrats in Virginia said you can't have anymore, even though you could then, you can't now because we said so? What happens if I use that gun that's a violation of the state of Virginia law now, and I have to fire in self-defense, and I use that weapon? Will you defend me, or do you say to me, no, I'm sorry, you were in violation of law, we're not going to defend you?
0: AOR will absolutely defend you. We recognize that these laws across the country are arguably unconstitutional, and I'll say there is a reason that I am a former Virginian and not a current Virginian, and what's going on there is part of it. It's absolutely ridiculous. Your right to self-defense doesn't end critically just because you decided to carry a little more than what Virginia says is okay. The bottom line is self-defense still comes down to those elements. Did you act reasonably, proportionally? Was there an immediate threat that you were facing? If you meet those elements, nothing's going to change the fact that you can assert self-defense in court. The tricky thing is that these prosecutors might tack on these silly little regulatory charges that go
22: right
0: along with it. So there's these scenarios where you could have acted in perfect self-defense, saved your life, saved other people's lives. You're a true hero. And maybe they don't charge you with the aggravated assault or the murder that they sometimes try to do in self-defense situations, but they charge you with some sort of misconduct involving a weapon charge. And then you're still facing misdemeanor or felony consequences, depending on the state, where you're facing real prison time, even though you were a hero in that situation. That's why AOR is really excited that we recently added our hero clause benefit as well. That
22: right,
0: if you're in that kind of situation where you acted in valid self-defense, they don't actually charge the crime related to the self-defense, but they charge you with that nasty little regulatory charge. We'll still protect you on that regulatory charge and defend that in court.
22: Such as, Joyzy, I had a hollow point round, right?
0: Yeah, in Jersey, it's a crime to use hollow points. You will be charged with a felony if you are found in possession of hollow points, which makes absolutely no sense as a law. But putting that aside, if you get that regulatory charge, AOR will absolutely cover you. But if you're charged with a self-defense situation in relation to that as well, you still can defend that in court. Just because you were carrying the hollow points doesn't mean it's an automatic guilty on the self-defense situation, but it does mean that you'll be facing multiple charges rather than just the ones related to the self-defense case.
22: Yeah, $37 a month, ladies and gentlemen, is chump change to keep yourself out of jail. I get this, you know, I can't count how many times I've seen online these boneheaded posts about if you shoot him outside, drag him in the house, this kind of nonsense. All right, but it's out there. People do talk about that stuff. Where I want to go with this is I think the question I've seen come up as of late more than any is, what if I interrupt a home invasion at 2:30, 3 o'clock in the morning, and I confront the home invader with my firearm? He turns to flee, is still in my house, but has a gun in his hand, and I shoot him. He falls in my house. Would an overzealous prosecutor want to come after me in a particular state, maybe? Because, maybe he was shot in the back. What happens in a case like that? What do you recommend? Just let him go? Is this a case of a fleeing felon? In my book, you're in my house. You're going down.
0: So it really still goes back to that same self-defense analysis. Were you facing an imminent threat? Did you act reasonably? I think those are the elements that certain prosecutors will really latch onto in that kind of situation. Most states have what we call the castle doctrine. It stems from that idea that your home should be your castle and that you're entitled to extra protections in your home. Really, the best way of putting it under the law is that you're entitled to a presumption of reasonableness within the home. So under the law in court, you'll be presumed to have acted reasonably in self-defense within your home. But that's just a presumption. Presumptions can be overcome all the time. If the prosecutor has substantial evidence to show that you knew he was leaving, it will be hard to then argue that you were facing an imminent threat to your life if you knew he was leaving for good. It would also be hard to argue that you acted reasonably. But it's hard to argue that it's not impossible. And I agree with you. If they're in your home with a firearm, it would take them less.
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22: 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Ladies and gentlemen, if you are watching on YouTube, please, please, please, even if you're not, head over there. 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We all do. 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We've hit and crossed a number of thresholds over the last week. And it's really exciting as we get our social media back. 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Didn't like the politics, you know? But that's okay. Things have changed. So we really need your help. 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We would appreciate that greatly. And follow us on Twitter and all of our social media. You can follow us on Facebook as well, at Armed American Radio, Rumble at Armed American Radio, YouTube Armed American Radio. It's all Armed American Radio. So I enjoyed talking with Rachel, by the way, guys. We are waiting for Justin McNeil, U.S. Senate candidate out of South Dakota, to call in, and hopefully we'll hear from him shortly. In the meantime, there's a couple of things I want to talk with you about relative to what Rachel had to say, and that is, I think, more important than anything we discussed was the online issue, folks. We're all online, sadly. We just are. It's just a fact of life now. It is what it is. You heard Rachel say, for those younger people who have grown up on social media, they know nothing else. Social media is social media by definition for a reason. You go out there, you start talking a bunch of you know what, and it can come back to haunt you. We've seen the cases, which is why I wanted to bring that up when I was talking with her today, because we all do it. And I'm guilty of it too. I do it too. We talk about it here on Armed American Radio every single day. I don't think for 2 seconds there's a prosecutor out there that wouldn't go back to something I said in 18 years, 6 days a week on the radio, having never missed a Sunday show, that isn't going to come back somehow or try to be used against me if I unfortunately find myself in a situation where that might occur. Am I going to be careful? No, because I do this for a living, and I'm going to tell it exactly like it is. If you're coming into my house and I see you, I don't care if you're trying to flee. If you have a gun in your hand, you're going down. I don't care what side you're facing me, because as Rachel pointed out, you could take one split second and turn around on me if you have a gun in your hand, or any weapon for that matter. And I don't even, if you're in my home, that's a risk you take. I'm willing to take that risk to defend myself. But not everybody does this for a living. And if you're out there in the chat rooms, please be careful. There have been a couple of, one of them very high priority cases, where an attorney, a popular attorney who I won't name, I'll bring him on the show. Until I can do that, I don't want to discuss it publicly, but was talking about a particular case that he was involved in where it was actually one of Cooper's four rules of gun safety that was being, the guy did, by the way, did get convicted and lost his self-defense case. Now, maybe there were other circumstances there, I don't know. But nonetheless, I know that came up in conversation. Greg, you're in Texas. Would you be prosecuted in Texas?
1: No.
22: For doing what you had to do?
1: No.
22: Would it depend on what city you were in? Maybe, that, because there's that, blue cities all over Texas.
1: That might be the case. It would most likely depend on the county you're in, but city definitely matters. We've got Soros prosecutors just like every other state does.
22: Well, you do, particularly in the bigger cities.
1: Austin, San Antonio, Houston.
22: Yeah, and, you know, that's just a fact of life. Yeah, Democrats try to use that, oh, the red states have this. What they fail to tell you is it's a result of the blue cities, okay? It's the cities that are blue. It's not the state that's blue. You want to talk about Virginia, take a look at the Electoral College map. Let's talk about Virginia briefly. It doesn't look like we're going to have Justin in, Greg. Even if you were to call in right now, I would prefer to keep him for another segment. We'll reschedule Justin McNeil.
1: Yeah, we're going to have to.
22: All right, because I want him for more time. I have a couple things that I want to speak with him about, and we'll do that. We'll do that on another segment upcoming. But Justin, ladies and gentlemen, you can visit JustinMcNeil.com. Justin McNeil, that's MCNEAL.com. And guys, with the midterms coming up, as important as they are, we've got to keep like-minded individuals like us in the U.S. Senate. You don't want to hear that. I don't live in South Dakota. Folks, when it comes to the Senate, we're all South Dakotans, just like we're all Virginians, okay? It matters. Here's a great example. Chuck Schumer, okay? Chuck Schumer's reach extends beyond New York. Thanks for that, New York, forever, okay? Do something about that. But the point that I'm making, ladies and gentlemen, and these races are so critical, they are so tight, and they are so important for us from a Second Amendment standpoint. We are on a roll, and we're going to talk about that throughout the program today and use Virginia to do just that. So let's get started on Virginia real quick. John Comerford from NRA ILA is going to be here in the next segment. Let me give you a little taste of where we're going to go with this. On Friday's Daily Defense program, I had heard from Phil Van Cleve at Virginia Citizens Defense League shortly before the show aired, letting me know that the lawsuit was getting ready to drop in advance of it dropping. When we went live on the air, the plaintiff named individual plaintiff in the case, which includes VCDL, Gun Owners of America, and writer John Crump from Ammoland. Many of you know who he is. If you don't, make sure to check him out at Ammoland News, ammoland.com. John is one of us, and he is clearly a player. And he reminded us on the air Friday, we had an exclusive with him, literally minutes after his suit dropped. And when that happened, boom, he jumped in. He was watching the program. We were able to get him on the airwaves. And guys, what is happening in Virginia right now is nothing short of, I'm going to use this word, magical. And I hate that I have to say that. Why do I say it's magical? Because of what the Democrats have done. The response, we knew this response was coming. And within minutes, FPC, Second Amendment Foundation, NRA, joining forces with a suit that was ready to go the moment Spanberger signed the bill, because she signed the bill the night before on Thursday at 11 p.m. Eastern Time, screwing Virginians out of their right to own and purchase after July 1st the most common rifle in America. That's not going to fly, ladies and gentlemen. I'm here to tell you that right now. It is not going to fly. The cavalry rode in. I didn't have time to talk with Greg today. Maybe we can pull it during a break, but I really wanted to get the sounds of a cavalry charge coming in. Because that's exactly what happened in Virginia. Seven lawsuits have been filed. We're going to talk about the nuance. Some federal, some state. What's the difference? Let's break that down. Personal belief, after talking with John, why did they file in state? Because what Spanberger did is a violation of the state constitution. They're seeking an injunction, immediate relief, for an injunction to stop this nonsense until it works its way through the court. We just saw what happened with Virginia and the gerrymandering. The court stepped in and said, nope, you can't do that. That's unconstitutional. And they issued an injunction immediately. State appealed that. Virginia State Supreme Court said, nope, not going to fly. And then in short order, ruled it was a violation of the state constitution. We are hopeful something like that. At least that's the process that we want to go through in the state. Now let's talk about federal. What's the difference? Guys, Virginia rests in the Fourth Circuit. The Fourth Circuit has already upheld Maryland's ban, which is similar to Virginia's, as constitutional. That case was known as the Snopes case. That's the case that sat through 15 Supreme Court conferences. We desperately tried to get that court to get SCOTUS to take that case. SCOTUS granted cert, vacated it, and remanded back to the full circuit. The full circuit took their sweet ever-loving time and came back. AR-15 ban in Maryland is constitutional. This is the same circuit that Virginia rides in. SAF, FPC, NRA are well aware of that. However, the nuance here is it was a bad decision. So Virginia's being attacked now. The cavalry is coming in on both fronts. We're outflanking the governor, federal and state. When John Comerford comes in, we'll go into some details about this, and that will be a large part of the conversation for the remainder of this program. And we're going to be talking with AWR Hawkins. We're also going to be talking with the roundtable. That's going to be Neil McCabe, Justin Moon, Car Arms CEO, and Parkland Father Ryan Petty, and others. AWR Hawkins, Phil Van Cleve from BCDL will be here. Going to be a great program. Stick with us. We'll be back with John Comerford, National Rifle Association, ILA, and get some real details on that case. We'll be back right after this. Don't go away.
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6: that they tried to ram through here in the Commonwealth. So we have a strong state constitution when it comes to Second Amendment rights and firearms. There's a conservative-leaning state Supreme Court. And then, of course, the entire goal here is to get an injunction to prevent this from going into effect on July 1. So we filed in a very strong district, a conservative district that respects freedom, respects the Virginia Constitution as well as the U.S. Constitution. And I know some of our friends in the Second Amendment space filed their own state lawsuits as well. So, you know, there are a lot of fights happening here in the Commonwealth to send a message to this new General Assembly and this governor that misled the voters in the Commonwealth about where she truly stands. We're going to send her a message, and no one's sitting back and waiting for this. We're charging in just like your cavalry noise earlier.
22: I love that. Yeah, let's talk about Harmeet Dillon real quick. I'm going to cover a lot of ground with you fast because.

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2: Whole with their challenges. So I think they are coming into this fight strong as well. Whichever tactic they choose, you know, they're going to be a compounding force in this fight for freedom in Virginia.
3: What about SCOTUS now? It's my personal belief. This is just my personal opinion. But a lot of people in Washington and a lot of Supreme Court justices. Remind people where you are right now, by the way.
2: I'm right here in Virginia.
3: You're in Virginia. And methinks there's some Supreme Court justices that are familiar with Virginia as well. The human side, forget the judicial side of this. They're paying very careful attention to this. Does this give them the push to take one of these cases finally, since they did not take the Snopes? Because let's be honest, if they had taken that Snopes case, we likely would have had a decision on that case coming down next month, and they didn't. So now we're behind the eight ball. Does this push this forward?
2: Look, it's very simple. They need to take a case.
3: Yes.
2: We're dealing with things. This is a core constitutional right. It's a core civil right. These are items that turn everyday law-abiding Americans literally into felons overnight. And they're worried about things like pesticides labels and things like that. Not saying they shouldn't be doing that, but they need to take a core hardware case. NRA has our Duncan case pending right now. I think it's been conferenced 12 times.
3: That's right.
2: The circuit cases that I mentioned before are going to create a unique situation. You're most likely, and I hope, I feel optimistic about our case in the Third Circuit. And then I don't feel optimistic about the Seventh Circuit. That's okay. That creates a circuit split. And that's what the Supreme Court looks for. But they know that's going to happen. And part of what we think is happening here is they're waiting to see where the Third Circuit rules on the ANGRPC case. Because they sua sponte, they took that en banc on their own, which is very rare. So that's a good sign on the tea leaves for us. So they need to take a case, and as Justice Kavanaugh said, he thinks they'll do one within the next year or two.
3: Well, they need it this year. They need to take one of these cases that we won't get any, and I believe that they're feeling that pressure right now. But I've got to ask this question. New Jersey, New York, Illinois, California, Colorado, Maryland, Delaware, Massachusetts, Connecticut, Washington State. Why has it taken us this long? Why are we putting up with this nonsense? What is it about Virginia that said, you know what, guys, enough is enough? Why? Why is this one so different and so important?
2: Well, I think you look at the fundamental shift that just occurred with one election, right? The next election is the most important in your lifetime because it is. Pennsylvania is three Senate seats away from having exactly what happened in Virginia happen there. So people need to show up in the polls. Now, Coloradans, they've gone through this, but the court looks a bit different now. That things have changed. This is why DOJ jumped in Denver and is suing Colorado as well in their magazines and with hardware. We have the Bruin case open the door for the possibility to win on core Second Amendment issues, and notably the most commonly owned firearm in America, which is America's rifle, the AR-15. NRA's work in the Bruin case and that victory got us to the next step. It's frustrating that it's taken this long, but we're going to get there. They are going to take a case. And there's no other right that we're God-given in this country that is treated the way the Second Amendment is. And it's time for that to change.
3: Yeah, we're going to win this. There's no question about it. I feel really good about this. I just hate that it's taken this long to get there. But, you know, I guess we could go back to that. Things happen for a reason. Guys, we're going to win this. I promise you, we will win this. John, thank you for being here. We're out of time. We pushed it right up to the break with you. We love what you guys are doing. Ladies and gentlemen, John Comerford, NRAILA.org. 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Don't sit on the sidelines. Back with AWR Hawkins and VCDL right after this at 6 minutes after.
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0: Hi, guys. It's Mark. Look, I think you'll agree with me that as gun owners, we need to have each other's backs. That's regardless of what state we call home. Here at AAR, we discuss it every day, and we're heard in every state. Right now, Virginians desperately need our help. That means me, and that means you. You've heard the old saying, there's power in numbers, and helping in Virginia is as simple as joining Virginia Citizens Defense League. I'm a member, and I don't live in Virginia. 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Virginia is at the tip of the spear now. It could very well be all of us next. VCDL.org.
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6: News this hour from Town Hall. I'm Jason Walker. Veteran TV pastor has died.
7: TV evangelist James Robison died on Sunday. Reverend Robison leaves behind a decades-long legacy that reached far beyond the pulpit. Robison and his wife Betty founded global charity Life Outreach International that feeds needy children worldwide. Robison is also best known for his daily syndicated TV talk show, Life Today. Reverend James Robison was 82 years old.
6: That is correspondent Andrew Stewart. A sacred piece of the 9/11 steel making its way across the country ahead of the 25th anniversary.
8: They don't know what happened that day, and that's part of the foundation's mission, is to never forget and to remind them that this is what happened that fateful day. It's the seminal moment for us as Americans in this century, like World War II was for the 20th century, 9/11 is for the 21st century. So we got to keep that memory alive and not let it fade away into oblivion.
6: Spokesman Dan DeLeon.
8: It's a 21-foot piece of steel, weighs about 16,000 pounds. It's the memories of people who lost their lives on 9/11. It's considered sacred because the bodies were never recovered. So it's literally a graveyard. It's important to the foundation, and it's very moving to see it and to be able to be a part of it.
6: Police in Austin, Texas say it was just simply a violent weekend. 10 random shootings, leaving 4 people wounded. No fatalities have been reported. 2 people have been arrested. A 3rd suspect is being sought. Police say the suspects apparently were stealing vehicles as they moved about and were shooting people. 3 people have been killed, 5 others injured, when a motorist slammed into numerous vehicles and pedestrians at a busy intersection in Oakland, California, late Saturday night. More on these stories, townhall.com.
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0: 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Thank you so much for being here. Greg in Dallas, Texas, I'll let you do your thing, and then we're going to get right to AWR Hawkins. A lot to cover. Go for it, brother.
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0: Yeah, that would be cool if you would do that. Now, Greg, I'm going to tell you, I've got my energy drink going here, 200 milligrams of green tea.
23: A little late for that.
0: And I'm wearing my Blackout Coffee shirt today, which is very cool, ladies and gentlemen. BlackoutCoffee.com/AAR. Greg, before we get to AWR, ask me quickly how many cups I started my day with today. And I'm going to tell you right now, there was a lot of them. So they usually go in a what?
23: They go in a pot. So we're going to guess how many pots, huh?
0: Just one pot.
23: Okay.
0: Just one pot, yeah. That's a pot of coffee, by the way, ladies and gentlemen, okay? Not that 420 stuff. Yeah, whatever floats your boat.
23: Save that for later. Hogan,
0: save that for later. I dumped all that crap when I was 13 years old.
23: Not you, but for those in medicinal states.
0: Okay. AWR Hawkins, Breitbart News. Welcome in, my brother. How you doing today?
1: I'm good. Good to be with you.
0: So let's talk about Virginia here. You've written some great stuff about it. And, A-Dubs, I'm not usually one to publicize some of our private conversations. But you and I had a couple private conversations about what is happening in Virginia right now with this flurry of lawsuit activity with the cavalry sliding in and the outcome. And, guys, what he and I were talking about was when all of this is said and done, and, A-Dubs, you tell me whether you agree with me or not. I think I know where you're going to go here. But this has the finality of this will be bigger than Heller, McDonald, and Bruin combined when it's done. And I'll tell you why I think it will be. First, let's get AWR's thought on that. Am I right on that?
1: Well, it'll be the fruition of those decisions, which means that assault weapons bans will be wiped out nationwide, period. So I believe that wholeheartedly. So if that's what you're saying, yes, sir, I agree with you wholeheartedly.
0: Yeah, and here's why I think it's bigger, ladies and gentlemen. What AWR, remind us what happened right after Bruin. New York did what? California did what?
1: They all did their sensitive places. They did the ban on this. Every ban they did, they tried to find in between this comma and that letter T or that letter T and that letter H, they tried to find some space to enact some gun control. And the way the DOJ is going after this, along with other suits in Virginia, that's just not going to fly because these bans are going to have to answer to Bruin. They're going to have to answer to Heller. And if that happens, they cannot stand. That's not even conjuncture. Just they can't.
0: Yeah, folks, when Supreme Court, and this will happen. We've heard Alan Gottlieb on this program countless times tell us, get the case to SCOTUS, we're going to win this case. The precedent is already there. Harmeet Dhillon is making it public. SCOTUS will take a case, and they will uphold the constitutionality of America's most popular rifle. It's going to happen. Here's where I go with this, AWR, like you and I were talking about yesterday and earlier today. There's no workaround for the Democrats on this. Once the Supreme Court comes down on this and says, you can't ban these guns, there is no sensitive place. There is no way for them to work around this that I can conjure up in my mind, and I've tried. I mean, tell me if you think I'm wrong about that, but I don't know how they skirt this when this eventually goes down.
1: Well, they're not going to skirt it. I mean, well, they might try, but it won't happen.
0: How will they try? Let's talk about that briefly. Well, what would they possibly be able to do if SCOTUS makes it clear?
1: I have no idea. My thoughts are rational. I don't think like a Democrat. I mean, I don't know what they'll do, but it's going to be a resounding loss for them. They know it, and it's going to be great to see Giffords wringing their little hands and their little beady little eyes and all the rest of them doing that, and they've spent all this money in the gun control lobby, and it's going to be for naught once the Supreme Court rules.
0: Yeah, do you... You know, you've got seven cases in Virginia right now. There'll be more to come, I feel certain. I don't know. Maybe that's where we're at right now. That's plenty. As I was talking with John Comerford at NRA-ILA in the last segment of the last hour, just a few minutes ago, you know, the cavalry has arrived from both fronts. We're outflanking the governor right now from the federal and state sides. Do you expect, like I do, because I will not be shocked. If I'm a betting man, I would put money in Vegas today. Or somewhere else. Vegas doesn't seem to be drawing a lot of attention lately. Bring your prices down, guys. Whatever that's worth. But if I'm a betting man and I'm in Vegas right now, I'm going to put my money down that Harmeet Dillon and DOJ, Civil Rights Division, files a suit on this within 48 hours. I wouldn't be shocked at all to see this case be filed tomorrow, would you?
1: No, but there's also the opportunity they're going to wait till it becomes effective. And that's July 1st. But at the same time, I'm like you. I think the odds are more in favor that about mid-morning tomorrow, Harmeet announces a lawsuit. And when that happens, people have to understand this. What the DOJ is doing, when you look at their lawsuit against the Denver assault weapons ban, the D.C. assault weapons ban, the D.C. suppressor ban, the Colorado magazine capacity ban, just the DOJ alone, I'm not even looking at NRA and Gun Owners of America and Second Amendment Foundation, who are all doing it. But the DOJ is hitting all these different circuits to guarantee circuit splits and and guarantee incongruence between circuits so that the Supreme Court has to an assault weapons ban case. They have to hear a magazine ban case. And the DOJ knows when they hear it, it's going to go our way. They just know, well, you got Clarence Thomas there. I've got five heroes. My whole life, as long as I can live, I can remember five heroes.
0: He's
1: and
0: one
1: of them has always been Clarence Thomas.
0: Now, and let me go back to what you just said briefly about Harmeet and DOJ. And part of the reason I think the odds are more in our favor that she files soon is because she has been very vocal publicly on social media, making it very clear. The letter that she sent to Spanberger pulled no punches. I don't know. I mean, I could see maybe, I think there's a slight possibility. I think you're probably right or could be right that they might want to wait until it goes into effect on the 1st and see how the state, you know, does the state, the VCDL GOA case, for example, or any of the other state cases get an injunction? Does the same turn of events happen that happened with the gerrymandering in Virginia where the Supreme Court of Virginia shuts it down? Does all that happen? They might want to wait on that. But I don't know. I'm not smelling that right now. I don't think they're willing to wait. I think they're going to throw this at it, make it a three-prong approach. Now you've got state, federal, now you've got DOJ civil rights coming at this. Guys, this, you know, they're Democrats. Are you going to wear them down? Not when it comes to guns. They'll say all kinds of stupid nonsense publicly. But they will lose. They will lose this. Go ahead, Adub.
1: Oh, no. I mean, it's a foregone conclusion, absolute foregone conclusion, that when this reaches the Supreme Court, they will lose. Foregone. It's also somewhat foregone. And I'm not dismissing the NRA and their great work. I love the NRA filed suit the very day that the Democrat governor signed this. So credit
0: within
1: to the
0: minutes.
1: NRA. And credit to the Second Amendment Foundation. They were together. They filed suit as soon as that woman signed this. But what I'm going to say is with the Gun Owners of America lawsuits you and I discussed being at the state level, and what they're looking for is an injunction to block enforcement of this while it's adjudicated. I watched how Gun Owners of America did this in Oregon when Oregon passed a ballot 114, which I refer to as VM 114, and you can figure that out. And they filed a suit in state to block that, and guess what? They blocked it, and they blocked it quick. And I think that might happen. I think Virginians might get a little reprieve because of the way Gun Owners of America has approached this, and that we may see this blocked while adjudication continues, and then ultimately we'll see it completely reversed when the Supreme Court rules. And the DOJ throws its weight in it. So I think.
0: Yeah, I agree with you. There's a lot going on here. When we come back, we've got one more segment with AWR Hawkins, and we're going to go right to the belly of the beast in Virginia with Virginia Citizens Defense League President Phil Van Cleve, who's right at the tip of the spear of this as well. We'll be right back with AWR. Don't go away. Armed American Radio listeners, you already know the name. 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Enjoy. Hi, guys. It's Mark. Look, I think you'll agree with me that as gun owners, we need to have each other's backs. That's regardless of what state we call home. Here at AAR, we discuss it every day, and we're heard in every state. Right now, Virginians desperately need our help. That means me, and that means you. You've heard the old saying, there's power in numbers. And helping in Virginia is as simple as joining Virginia Citizens Defense League. I'm a member, and I don't live in Virginia. 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What you're seeing in Virginia is what the Democrats will do to you if they take all three levers of power in Washington, D.C. in the future. And it is possible. 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
0: 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Let's now go over to AWR Hawkins, Breitbart News. AWR, welcome back in, my friend. It's always a pleasure to have you here. Fan favorite for a reason. Let's get back to it. You spoke to Eric Pratt at GOA, and I have to hand it to him, man. I've known Eric like you for many, many years, and I think they've done a lot of legal legwork leading up to this. They had plenty of time to plan for this. They knew this was happening, as John Crump, who told me, who was the individual plaintiff in that GOA case, told me that the moment she was elected, they knew this was coming, AWR. They knew it was coming. So they've had plenty of time to get it together. And I think Eric echoed that when you spoke to him.
1: Right. Well, I think what Eric knew, as you say, I mean, he just had the foresight. You know, there's one thing. You meet a lot of people, they see reality, but they won't admit it or they won't face it. That's Eric's advantage, and a lot of his people at Gun Owners of America, that's their advantage. They see the future. They don't deny it. They prepare and put out of
0: them. Yeah. Hey, you're breaking up there. If there's a possible, could you maybe just move a foot over, something like that, maybe? We want people to hear everything you're saying. Let's give that a try. Are we back? We got
1: can you.
0: Hear me? We got you. Yeah, barely. We're kind of cutting out there.
1: Well, I don't know.
0: There we go.
1: Let me see what's happening. Hold on a sec. Hold on a sec. Stay where you are.
0: AWR gets a mulligan. There we go. AWR gets a mulligan.
1: I'm here.
0: There he is.
1: No, what I think you have with Pratt, though, you have a lot of people that see reality, but they deny it or they hide from it. And what you have with Pratt and Johnston, his buddy, a head of federal affairs there at Gun Owners of America, both of them are the same. They see reality, and they say, okay, we're going to confront it. We're going to defeat it. And I mean that. I know Eric well. I know you know him. And I know that's his determination. So I believe Gun Owners of America, they will end up buying Virginians' time while these court cases play out, because they will end up winning at the state level, as we talked about previous to the commercial. And I believe that because I've seen them do it in other states. I'm not just having these fancy thoughts. And
0: They know what they're doing.
1: That's doing great work.
0: Now, Spotso, there's also, let's kind of bring this down a little bit. Let's go to the county level in Virginia. I believe it was Spotsylvania County. I'll fact check myself during the next break. Where the county prosecutor. Who was it? Say that again.
1: Oh, no, I'm sorry. You're going to say something different. I apologize.
0: Okay. No, the county prosecutor has already said that they will not enforce and notified the sheriff that they will not be enforcing any gun bans. So, you know, you've got the Second Amendment movement in Virginia as far as the sanctuaries. You've now got a prosecutor, probably more than one. Might not be aware of the others yet, but I don't believe it's only going to be one that are notifying their county sheriffs that they will not be enforcing and you will not be charging under this new law. That it is a direct violation. It's from the county prosecutor. I'll see if I can pull that up in the next break and get you the exact quote. But to paraphrase, it was, you will not be prosecuting these. These laws are blatantly unconstitutional as a violation of not only the federal constitution, but our state constitution as well, putting the sheriff on notice that we will not be prosecuting these cases. So this is a huge multi-pronged approach, AWR. It is remarkable to me to see this level of excitement in the 2A community come roaring back hardcore on the heels of that disastrous election in November.
1: Right. Well, and I want to say something that you haven't said and I haven't said. What makes this work is Trump and Trump's DOJ and Trump's ATF. Because when Biden was in, someone could bend over and just squeeze one out, pass a little gas with a gun. They could do the most minor of things, and suddenly we need expanded background checks. We need more red flag laws. We need a ban on high capacity magazines. We need, and see, you don't see that with this president at all. With this president, you see a defense of the Second Amendment. So he has their backs. So we already know at the upper level, Trump has their backs. And it's a completely new game, folks. The next 2.5 years could be the greatest pro 2A years we've ever seen.
0: Yeah, that's a bold statement. And AWR and I talked about that personally over the last couple of days. And I absolutely believe that. I'm very optimistic about what's getting ready to happen. I hate that we had to go through this to get there, but we're here. We have to be pragmatic. It's where we are. Now we fight it. And based on those background checks, let me give a quote from your piece when you talked with Eric Pratt. Based on our successful victory last year striking down Virginia's universal registration check law, we are confident that state courts offer the strongest path to overturning this unconstitutional measure, and that is exactly why we are taking this fight to state court. And that's from Eric Pratt. Now, you were just recently in Washington, D.C., as you reported with us last week, and you sat down with Robert Cicada, new head of the ATF. Did any of this come up in your conversations by any chance?
1: No. No, we were focused on what he's going to do at the ATF, because his whole change with the ATF, as I said last week, let's befriend the law-abiding gun owner. They need to know we will not get in their way. We will not interfere with them. But we are going to go after the criminal and the gang member. And that's how the ATF ought to be. And so that's what our focus was.
0: If they're going to be an ATF, like I like to say, and we are working on the T-shirt for you guys. Believe it or not, we already have a design. We'll see if we can make it happen. But get the F out of ATF. Okay? You know what that means. It shouldn't be alcohol, tobacco, firearms. Alcohol, tobacco, get the F out, okay? Let's make that clear. AWR, there's other things going on in other states right now as well. Of course, the big focus and the big news, of course, is Virginia, which we'll be continuing in this upcoming conversation with VCDL, another plaintiff in the state court as well. And we'll get the information from Phil Van Cleve himself. But I agree with you, AWR. I believe all of this. It makes, would you want to be Brady right now? Would you want to be Everytown right now? Would you want to be Bloomberg right now in the face of all of this?
1: No, I would never. I'm going to go on record. I would never want to be Brady.
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0: 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It's great to be with you today. We appreciate you jumping in and tuning in. We'll have Phil Van Cleve's photograph up here on camera for you here in just a few moments. And you heard that rejoin coming in. That's Blackout Coffee. I have my Blackout Coffee shirt on here. All right. Don't just live your freedom. Drink it. Ladies and gentlemen, blackoutcoffee.com/AAR. We start our day with it at the ranch every single day, and we can never get enough of that stuff. So please help us out. And if you're watching the program on YouTube or anywhere, please go to YouTube and subscribe to us. We would appreciate it. Help us grab that social media back and grow the channel super fast. We need your help to do it, and we do greatly appreciate it. Let's go to Phil Van Cleve, President of Virginia Citizens Defense League. Phil, welcome into the program, brother. It's always a pleasure to have you here. Before we start with you, we have an intro for you, just like we had for John Comerford at the NRA. Go for it, Greg. Okay. Phil? You're leading the cavalry charge, man. You and the others, both in federal and state court. So we wanted to throw that at you. That was great. Thanks, Greg.
17: Yeah, like my wife says, charge it.
0: Charge it. Yeah, charge it. Yeah, okay. Yeah, charge it. Greg's laughing.
17: The old Flintstones cartoon.
0: All right, Phil. Congratulations, brother. You were kind enough to text me on Friday, moments before the suit was filed, and shortly thereafter, your individual plaintiff named with you and VCDL, as well as Gun Owners of America, John Crump, was watching the program, and he was able to jump in, and we were able to get an exclusive first interview with him, I mean, literally minutes after the suit was filed. I'm going to guess you're going to tell us the same thing that we heard earlier, but I want to get it from your perspective because you're in Virginia and you have been so neck deep in this fight for so many years. I want to take this opportunity personally to thank you. We've known each other a very, very long time, and most of the other gun groups around this country have developed themselves and patterned themselves after your organization that you run. And AWR and I were talking privately earlier about what an amazing job that you and the organization have done. So hats off to all of you, the organization, you personally, and everybody in Virginia. And guys, it's why we're asking you to join VCDL right now. We need your numbers in here in this fight. First off, Phil, tell people where they can join you in this fight at VCDL and become a life member like I am. What do we need to do?
17: Just go to VCDL, as in Virginia Citizens Defense League, VCDL.org, like organization, VCDL.org. There you can join the group. You can donate to help fight the huge legal bills we're going to have coming. And also get on our free VA Alert email list. That'll tell you everything you need to know about gun rights in Virginia. And we also cover things that we think are important nationwide that have an effect on Virginians, which would mean they probably have an effect on all of us.
0: Yeah, well, let's talk about one of them specifically before we get into your lawsuit, and that is reciprocity. That's getting kind of being pushed by the wayside. But if the Democrats have their way with everything that just moved, ladies and gentlemen, if you travel to Virginia, which currently, you correct me if I'm wrong, honors all state permits. Now, we have 29 states for constitutional carry. Virginia is not one of them. So this is a huge deal for those of you who travel to Virginia, and many of you do. Guess what? They're going to eliminate that reciprocity to a, I can promise you, this state here I'm in will not be reciprocal anymore with Virginia because we have no training. We simply go to our probate, sign a piece of paper, pay $77 if we're renewing. It's $31. I just did it on my birthday on May 5th, Cinco de Mayo, and your permit shows up at your house. They're not going to honor that. They're looking for every excuse in the book, but that's true too, isn't it?
17: Yeah, that's the way. Again, all gun control is about civilian disarmament. At the end of the day, they don't want any of us, sometimes even including police, to have guns at the end. That's their ultimate end goal, is just the military and government to be ruling over us. So, yeah, they're doing all this. Now, we don't know, for example, what they're going to do with, say, Utah. If they decide that Utah is close enough, then if you got a Utah permit you could carry in Virginia, assuming that were to happen, we don't know. Or you can get a Virginia non-resident permit and then carry on the non-resident. But, you know, yeah, it's the states outside of Virginia that are really going to take it on the chin more than those of us that live here, because so many states do have the permitless carry. You know, and so, you know, we have the advantage of, like, our surrounding states, Tennessee, Kentucky, West Virginia, all permitless carry. But I'm hoping that we can let them carry here. But, you know, we've got our attorney general is the one that fantasized about killing his political opponent and his kids. So that loon is the guy that will be determining if your laws in your state match our laws.
0: Yeah, let's not forget what he said. We covered it at great length during the campaign. It's just an unbelievable turn of events that we have seen in Virginia since November. We've spent a lot of time talking about it for very good reason. This is what the Democrats have in store for you. Guys, don't miss next hour coming up. I'm going to play a clip from Kamala Harris. It's going to blow your mind. We're going to talk about it at the roundtable. Wait till you hear from her mouth what they want. It's nauseating, to say the least. I'm on FCC airwaves. I can't tell you what I want to tell you. Unfortunately, I have to be FCC friendly. Maybe during a break, I'll tell you. You can probably gather, but it's unbelievable. So let's go back to the state court here. Now, coming at this federally, I've got to ask you if you think, like I do, I will not be shocked if tomorrow, like AWR from Breitbart and I were just talking, I will not be shocked to see the DOJ civil rights come into Virginia again, cavalry. We'll play that again tomorrow. But I have a feeling Harmeet Dillon and DOJ are going to come in on this. You think they come in quickly on their threat, or are they going to wait until it plays out?
17: That's a great question, Mark. Let me tell you what. I give a lot of credence to Washington gun law and William Kirk. And I think it was William Kirk that looked at this, and he said, you know, I think they're going to come in on July 1. I think it was William Kirk. It could have been one of the other guys that do this stuff as lawyers. And he said the reason is they're probably coming from a different angle. They're going to come from an enforcement angle, saying you're enforcing this unconstitutional law against American citizens and you can't do that. Now, they can't come after that angle until the law goes in effect. So on July 1, they could then file. They say, now that you're enforcing this, you can't enforce it. That's what I think they're going to do. We'll see. But I have a feeling they won't come in until July 1.
0: That makes perfectly good sense. And I, in the earlier segments in the previous hour, I said if I was a betting man, I would put money down that she would come in, only because they've been so vocal about this, Harmeet in particular. Mm-hmm. But that makes perfect sense to me. And I, now that you do that, I very well could lose my money on that bet, because I think you may very well be right about that. That would absolutely make sense. Now, on the heels of that, I was mentioning with Hawkins in the previous segments, was it Spotsylvania County prosecutor?
17: Yes.
0: Who wrote the, tell us what they said, please.
17: We have sheriff. Two now. We have two prosecutors.
0: Good.
17: Smith County, spelled with a Y. Smith. It just came into the same thing. It's prosecutor said, look, this, he wrote it to the sheriff of the county. Mm-hmm. He said, these laws, these assault weapon bans and carry bans on assault weapons are unconstitutional, and I will not prosecute him. And he's telling the sheriff that. So the sheriff's going to go, I'm not going to arrest anybody for any of this because they're not going to prosecute it. So my deputies will just not bother with it. It's not something we're going to enforce. And Smith County just did the same thing. We're going to publicize that quite a bit. I'd like to see an avalanche of prosecutors, because the prosecutor has that option. He has the option of deciding exactly what he will or won't prosecute. And if they come together and they're saying, no, we're not going to do it, then this law means nothing.
0: Well, we're hopeful, because Virginia had the single greatest response to its Second Amendment sanctuary movement a number of years back than any other state in the nation, about 99%.
17: And Mark,
0: Hold that thought, please, sir. We're getting ready to take a break. When we come back, we'll continue this conversation with Phil Van Cleve, the president of Virginia Citizens Defense League. Then we're going to lead you into a roundtable that's going to be mind-boggling as well. Don't go away. You're going to hear from Kamala Harris when we come back.
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0: Hi, guys. It's Mark. Look, I think you'll agree with me that as gun owners, we need to have each other's backs. That's regardless of what state we call home. Here at AAR, we discuss it every day, and we're heard in every state. Right now, Virginians desperately need our help. 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You've heard the old saying, there's power in numbers, and helping in Virginia is as simple as joining Virginia Citizens Defense League. 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
17: Again, to file lawsuits over it.
0: You know, I was talking with Comerford about that as well. The response that we've seen has been nothing short of exceptional, and one of my questions to him was, why now? Why have we've seen this in other blue states, and I counting, you know, I still believe Virginia is red. We've got issues with the voting. They tried to correct that. I think Virginia's going to go back in the next election cycle, but we're going to have to deal with it for the foreseeable future. The fact of the matter is that I've not seen a response like this at this level, but I think what's happening here, Phil, is this is just we've just had enough, and absolute in your face arrogance from these scumbags in Virginia that are now running your state in power, I think is doing them in, and I think they're going to get smacked upside the head with a copy of the Bill of Rights and the Constitution soon when SCOTUS steps in. And I really want to get your thoughts on this, because once this ends, and it will end, I believe personally that this Virginia situation is going to wind up being bigger than Bruin, Heller, and McDonald combined, because it will lay the law down and put a stop to this nonsense once and for all. What do you think?
17: Yeah, you and I are on the same page here. I've been telling members, you know, there's a really good chance that this might be they've crossed the Rubicon now, and that this might be what it takes. This might be why we got dragged into it, to finally get this stuff up to the Supreme Court. We're going statewide, so we're going to go to the Virginia Supreme Court. We're not

0: 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Here's Franklin Graham.
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2: Our Supreme Court said no. The federal Supreme Court said no. And they were acting shocked. No, they knew better, but they were going to try and see if they could slip it by. They're not, they don't play with
3: arrogance.
2: The same deck.
3: No, well, they're not, and that's what makes that's what makes them so dangerous. And that's when I was talking with Hawkins at Breitbart. You know, when we saw New York, for example, post Bruin, I use New York. New York at 3 o'clock in the morning, post Bruin comes in, and you know, all of a sudden begins opening up. Now everything's a sensitive place. They're trying to work around the Bruin decision. This case going to SCOTUS, and it will go to SCOTUS. They will take one of these cases. They could take one as early as tomorrow, ladies and gentlemen. There's plenty in conference right now. And if that happens, we'll let you know. I think it's going to be sooner rather than later. But having said that, I really truly believe, Phil, that there's no way the Democrats can work around the coming decision on an AR-15 ban when it is found by the Supreme Court that these guns cannot be banned. An entire class, which will apply to all guns, ladies and gentlemen. There's no workaround for them, Phil. I don't know how they do. Now, they'll try. Their creativity knows no bounds, but it ain't going to fly, brother. I think this is I think this is huge.
2: Yeah, one of the main guys, Surville, in the Senate, he was told by somebody, look, this is not going to make it. This is unconstitutional. He says, well, we'll just have to fight it out in court, just like that. It's like, oh, yeah, let's spend millions of dollars of citizens' money in Virginia to fight a law that you know is baloney. It's crazy.
3: Care.
2: And they should never, people like that should never, ever be in power, ever.
3: No, no. It's tyrant, okay, is the definition. It's that simple. No, but it isn't going to fly. And I want to congratulate you for all of the work that you guys are doing. And I, again, ladies and gentlemen, we need help in Virginia. Join us. I'm a member. We need your help. The legal fees are going to mount. There's no question about it. And those legal fees, guys, we need to step up to the plate. It's as simple as becoming a member. Phil, remind us how inexpensive it is, just for 1 year.
2: Yeah, it's $25. It's hard to go to McDonald's anymore for $25.
3: Yeah, sadly, I know that.
2: Yeah.
3: Hey, here's a tip for you at McDonald's. We're getting ready to close out the segment. Next time you go to McDonald's, make sure you get your receipt. And when you get your receipt, read it carefully at the top. It says go to MCD Voice, and you answer about a 6-question questionnaire, and you get 2-for-1 on your next stop at McDonald's. Just want to let you know that. And you don't have to be an old geezer to do that, because it's not an AARP thing. It's for anybody and everybody if you want to eat that crap. All right, Phil Van Cleve, thank you, brother, for being here, man. We love you, and the cavalry is here. Greg, if you would play that on the out, that would be great. Let's play the cavalry for him. Here we go. Phil, thanks for being here.
2: Yeah, thank you, Mark. Great
3: here
2: being
3: it
2: on.
3: Comes. There it is. Yeah. Yeah.
2: I'm getting satisfied already.
3: There it is. That's Phil on horseback with Comerford, the GOA, and SAF, and Alan Gottlieb's leading that charge and waving the flag, guys. The cavalry is in Virginia. Thank you, Phil, for everything that you're doing. Guys, when we come back from this break, Roundtable. Neil McCabe is sitting in for Brad Primo, and we're going to have a lot of fun. We're going to play some Kamala Harris for you, and it's going to anger you. We'll be back at 6 after. Thanks for being here.
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Hi, guys, it's Mark. 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Here at AAR, we discuss it every day, and we're heard in every state. Right now, Virginians desperately need our help. That means me, and that means you. You've heard the old

0: saying there's power in numbers, and helping in Virginia is as simple as joining Virginia Citizens Defense League. 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
7: News this hour from Town Hall. I'm Jason Weicker. TV evangelist James Robison died Sunday. He leaves behind a legacy reaching far beyond the pulpit. He and his wife, Betty, had founded global charity Life Outreach International that feeds needy children. James Robison was 82. A new report concerning the impact that a jobs report had. Correspondent Ken Warman tells us what it's all about.
8: Economists were upbeat about the April jobs report, revealing payrolls were up 115,000 and unemployment steady at 4.3%. The Committee to Unleash Prosperity adds that with the most recent reductions, the federal workforce has shrunk by roughly 345,000 since the start of President Trump's second term. That's one of the largest post-World War II downsizings. The group adds that the April jobs report now indicates roughly 717,000 more private sector jobs were added during the same time frame. Ken Lorman reporting.
7: And he adds the Committee to Unleash Prosperity contrasts the data that the Biden administration, which added 116,000 federal workers, including at the IRS. As Democrats continue to block funding for programs they oppose, Senate Majority Leader John Thune says the GOP working on legislative strategies to secure critical funding.
9: Reconciliation 2.0, and as you, the first one we did last year, which did literally a decade of legislating in one bill, now we're going to have to fund, the DHS, both ICE and CBP, through a reconciliation bill. But there is a talk now, because we have a third bullet available to us, a third legislative vehicle, of what a reconciliation 3.0 might look like.
7: More on these stories, townhall.com.
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24: Welcome in, ladies and gentlemen. Armed American Radio's Monster Cast Hour 3 begins right now. If you're just joining the program, welcome in. If you are rejoining the program, welcome back. It's an honor to have you here. Been a great show so far. We've had a lot of fun, a lot to talk about today, and we're going to give you some Kamala Harris today that's going to make you sick to your stomach. Not just because it's her saying it, it's that combined with what's coming out of her mouth. But boy, did she tip it, ladies and gentlemen. She just told you exactly what the Democrats have in store for you. And I'm going to quote my good friend Jared Yanis over at Guns and Gadgets, who I watched his video today. If you haven't seen it, make sure to go over and check it out. He lays down exactly what's going on, and he makes it very clear. You had better believe what they're telling you, because she's not the only one saying it. Now, somebody higher up than her might be saying, "Hey, would you shut up right now? We don't need this information out yet." Well, Corporal Q-Ball has been saying it as well. We're going to play a clip from her in just a second. Welcome into the show, guys. Pleasure to be here with you. If you have not yet done so, if you're watching on YouTube, there's about 1,100 of you out there watching live right now. Please subscribe to us on YouTube and help us out. We would appreciate that greatly and hope you enjoy the program. You do that, you never miss one of our shorts, some of our catch-ups, all of our fun stuff. On the program, we put the videos out for you every single day in short and long form. Help us out. We could use it. We appreciate it. Subscribe at YouTube. Greg, you can watch us live on YouTube. I'll let you do your thing, and then we'll go to the phones. We've got two in with us today. Ryan Petty has been delayed on a flight. We'll hope that he can get in as soon as possible. But we have a lot to cover with both Justin Moon and Neil McCabe sitting in for Brad Primo. Go for it, Greg.
0: Yeah, it's golly, I'm just lost there for a second. It's Armed American
24: Radio.
0: You're
24: not done it enough? Is that what it is?
0: Yeah, it's Armed American Radio with Mark Walters over on YouTube. 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
24: Yeah, that'll do it. And let's start with Justin Moon, CEO of Car Arms. Got my cool car hat on here, Justin. Waiting for my new X9 to show up. Can't wait to get that one. That'll be my third one. I absolutely love it. I have to fight my son for it in the holster every single day. Justin Moon, how you doing, brother?
1: Doing good, Mark. Thanks for having me.
24: I'm going to make you sick to your tummy when I play this Kamala Harris clip, and I can't wait to get your comments on this one, Justin. And coming in behind you, we want to thank Neil McCabe. And, oh, he's a Roundtable OG, been with us on the program for well over a decade and a half. He's now with Real America's Voice, reporter over there on television. You watch him all the time, coming to you from the White House. Neil McCabe, welcome in, brother. Thanks for being here, man.
2: Oh, very good to be with you guys.
24: Well, let's get this party started. Let's play this clip, Greg, from Kamala Harris, and let's get started. We're going to tie this into your Second Amendment rights with what's going on in Virginia and what the Democrats have in store for you, folks. Go ahead, Greg. Let's play this.
3: This is a moment where there are no bad ideas. A no bad idea brainstorm is what I'd like to call it. And in that no bad ideas brainstorm, we talk about what we need to do and think about doing around the Electoral College. We talk about the idea of Supreme Court reform, which includes expanding the Supreme Court. We invite a conversation about multi-members districts. Let's talk about statehood for Puerto Rico and D.C. These are the things I think that we've got to do. We've got to neutralize these red states from cheating, including blue states expanding their maps. And all of this, I think, is look, we got to fight fire with fire. These folks are playing to win. We got to play to win, too.
24: Justin, I'm going to start with you.
2: Yeah, Justin, the commies are coming, so what are we... Kamala the commie.
24: You got to take her word. I mean, you know, it's almost shocking that she came out and said that, but not really. I mean, this is what they have in store for you. They are seeking 100% absolute power so they can literally take you over. Justin.
2: That's absolutely true, Mark. The politics have become a blood sport and a zero-sum game, so we are in a fight for our lives.
24: Neil? You come on. You've covered Washington ad nauseum for years. What do you think when you hear that from her?
4: Well, this actually was the agenda the first months of the Biden administration. I mean, this was the plan. And they tried a lot of this stuff. And the only reason it didn't get through is because of the filibuster in the Senate. I was struck, though. Here's a woman talking with this country southern accent. Her father was Jamaican. Her mother was Indian. She grew up in Southern California. In California.
24: Dude.
4: She spent at least 5 years in Montreal, where she went to a French language high school. She graduated from a French language high school. And so where she picked up that accent... Now, I'm a little sensitive to it because, as you know, Mark, I've lost my accent. A lot of people ask me, where are you from? I can't really tell.
24: He's lost his Boston
4: so
24: accent,
4: I hear,
24: folks.
4: When I hear that biscuits and gravy, I'm saying, where did that come from? That is definitely an Uber Eats accent.
24: Do we need to pay attention to what she's saying, or is it just you know, gobbledygook that we can blow off? Because this is also coming from Corporal Q-Ball himself.
4: What it does is it spells out what their real plan is when they're speaking amongst themselves.
24: A lot of times
4: these leftists will talk, they'll talk freely because they assume the servants aren't listening. And this is what they say amongst themselves. This is the inside dialogue of what their plans are. And so, you know, the problem is when their inside dialogue gets exposed, then they have to run for cover. And so, you know, they see everything as a political problem. We see cultural problems. We talk about public safety. We talk about education. Like we talk about, we tend to break things up into categories. Right. They don't break things up into categories. For them, everything is, how do we seize and hold power? And these are all the different ways we can seize and hold power. Because when I was a kid, Mark, and frankly, when you were a kid, the Democrats, they would just win, right? There was no, like everyone was a Democrat, and the Democrats just won. They would just win elections. They for the last 10, 15 years, everything they've done, the only reason they win is because of a trick, because of lies in the media, because of stuffing ballots or lawsuits. I mean, they told us the 2020 election was clean, but you're not allowed to see the ballots.
24: Come on.
4: You know, six years later.
24: Come on. Yeah, come on.
4: And so.
24: Come on.
4: Exactly.
24: Yeah. Let me, Justin, take it over to you. You heard Neil's response on this, and, you know, obviously we have to pay attention. But I know you have been incredibly concerned. We've talked about this on the roundtable for the last several months together. Your concern for the midterms. We lose the midterms, the House and Senate. Okay, Trump's got a problem on his hands, which is in large part why they're working as hard as they are right now, DOJ. We'll take this to Virginia and get your thoughts, both your thoughts on that as well. But again, Justin, in FCC-friendly terms, if they win, will they put the boot on our neck?
2: Well, you know, Lindsey Graham was, I believe, on CNN, and he said he's willing to lose the midterms to prosecute this war in Iran, so... I guess he understands how unpopular the war is, and it certainly is a possibility that if this Iran war continues, we will be defeated in the midterms.
24: Neil, you're on with this, and we don't have enough time. Now, Greg, how much time do I have before the break? About a minute. Let's start, Neil, and you know I'm going to cut you off when we have to. Are you worried? Are you as worried about the midterms as Justin has been because of Iran?
4: No. No, I'm not.
24: I
4: think
24: well, we have a minute. You can respect.
4: with all due respect, and obviously he's plugged into a lot of things that I'm not plugged into. But what I see is the Republicans have $1 billion in cash. They're going to successfully redistrict to the plus of maybe, I don't know, 10 or 12 seats. You also have a lot of these other seats that they thought were in trouble are starting to turn around. And classic mistake the Democrats are making is the same mistake the Republican consultants made in 22, because they didn't want to talk about guns and they didn't want to talk about all the social issues. So they talked about gas prices, gas, gas, gas. But Biden's unpopularity peaked in July of 22.
24: Right.
4: But when the Republicans said it was all about gas, when gas fell in October, November, well, it changed the whole dynamic.
24: All right, Neil, I got to stop you right there. When we come back, we continue the conversation with Justin Moon, Neil McCabe, and hopefully we get Ryan Petty in here. He gets on the ground soon enough. We'll be right back. Don't go away. Three more segments left today, guys.
5: Hi, guys, it's Mark. Look, I think you'll agree with me that as gun owners, we need to have each other's backs. 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Here at AAR, we discuss it every day, and we're heard in every state. 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
24: 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Don't just drink, or don't just, you know, talk about your patriotism. 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Let's get back now. Justin, welcome back in. Justin Moon, CEO of Car Arms. Welcome back, my brother. We appreciate you being here, as always.
1: Good to be back, Mark.
24: Yeah, pleasure's mine, brother. And Neil McCabe, welcome back in, my friend.
11: I am on board and on duty, Mark.
24: And I sense the loss of that Boston accent over there. You know, Neil used to be with redstate.com, redstate.com, and his accent was a dead giveaway, but he seems to be losing it. Guys, I'm going to take you to Virginia now. I'm going to read a part of a release from the Second Amendment Foundation. And, Greg, would you be kind enough to play our little sound bites again? Because, boy, what's happening in Virginia is so fresh to see. The cavalry has arrived. Let's do this. This is what it sounds like Thursday night and Friday in Virginia.

0: cavalry showed up in the great state of Virginia, the Commonwealth, Justin Moon, when seven lawsuits were filed to stop the nonsense gun bans in Virginia. Here's what the Second Amendment Foundation, your good friend Alan Gottlieb and mine, had to say. Following closely on the heels of Virginia Governor Spanberger signing new gun control legislation into law, the Second Amendment Foundation and its partners, which, by the way, is FPC and National Rifle Association, ladies and gentlemen, have filed a lawsuit challenging the Commonwealth's new ban on assault firearms and large-capacity magazines. Spanberger signed into law a ban on so-called assault firearms, declaring that, quote, any person who imports, sells, manufactures, purchases, or transfers an assault firearm is guilty of a Class 1 misdemeanor. The law further defines an assault firearm as a semi-automatic rifle chambered in any caliber besides 22 rimfire, or one that contains a litany of common features such as a collapsing stock, pistol grip, threat. You've seen all the nonsense. It's wild that lawmakers who each take an oath to uphold the Constitution insist on passing bills purposefully designed to gut it, said Executive Director Adam Kraut. The firearms and magazines banned in this law aren't bizarre and unusual outliers. They're among the most commonly owned guns and magazines in the country. They're owned in the tens of millions by peaceable Americans who use them overwhelmingly lawfully. Virginia has now joined the minority of radical states to ban these constitutionally protected firearms, and in so doing, join the club of states we're suing over it. And it goes on, but you get the idea. Here's what Alan Gottlieb had to say. Virginia lawmakers lied to their constituents and to themselves when they said these laws weren't bans. A new sales and transfer ban is a ban that just one generation that's just one generation removed. On July 1, anyone turning 18 in Virginia will find out that the rights enjoyed by their predecessors do not apply to them. These bans are an affront to the Constitution and an insult to the intelligence of Virginians who were fed lies and misrepresentations by their elected officials. We're excited to fast-track this case to the Supreme Court. Justin, there are now seven suits filed, some in state, some federal. Your thoughts?
1: Well, it certainly is good to see the NRA joining the fight with SAS. I mean, the NRA has been on the sideline for way too long, and it really it's refreshing to see them join the fight again. So keep going, NRA.
0: Yeah, I had John Comerford on, Neil, the director of the NRA ILA, in the first hour of the program today, and Phil Van Cleve, president of Virginia Citizens Defense League, preceded us in the previous hour, in hour number two. And, you know, that soundbite of the cavalry is very accurate. You know, we had been saying on this program for a long time, Virginians, the cavalry is coming. Well, the cavalry arrived. Neil, do you believe that the Democrats, you know how the Democrats play pool. They knew they were going to be sued over this. Do you think they had any idea that the intensity level with which this cavalry arrival would have shown up? Do you believe that they thought that through?
2: Yeah, I believe that they actually believe their own press releases. And there's a very famous story. It's true, right, that basically after Nixon won 49 states in 1972, the movie reviewer for New Yorker magazine wrote a column about her shock that Nixon had won 49 out of 50 states.
0: Because she didn't know anybody who voted for him.
2: I don't know a single person voted for the guy. And it's so, you know, in their bubble, right, it all makes sense. Spanberger ran, frankly, as basically a moderate Republican. Yeah. And when she was in Congress, she was actually in negotiations with Kevin McCarthy to become a Republican. And she did this bait and switch. They did not expect to have their hat handed to them on redistricting at the Supreme Court.
0: That's why I asked this question, because they do tend to believe their own press releases. Okay, Kamala Harris... Greg, jump in here, Greg. You be the third seat at the round table with us. When we came back from the break, Greg asked me a question. Greg, ask the question of the group and let listeners in, please.
3: Hey, guys, how did y'all not put the two words together with Kamala and Kami and come up with Kamala Harris?
0: None of us had said that, and that kind of shocked
3: I expected
0: Greg
3: Justin to be able to put that together at least.
0: He did. Justin, he said he was surprised that you
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0: 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If you're listening on your radios, you heard that Blackout Coffee rejoiner. If you're watching on the streams, you missed it for copyright reasons as far as the music bed underneath it. That's why we do that. But that was a Blackout Coffee rejoin. I got my Blackout Coffee shirt on. We live by the stuff here, guys. Good, strong coffee. And by strong, if you want the caffeine, I've got one of the bags up there now, Strike Force. It's 200 milligrams. That's a lot of caffeine. We use it to put into, we mix it into other coffee if we want a stronger cup. I'll probably do that tomorrow morning simply because I'm having these things late in the afternoon and late in the evening today. I had a couple cups, had a pot earlier today, but it's blackoutcoffee.com. It's just great coffee. It's good, strong coffee, just like America. So drink your patriotism. You can do it with Blackout Coffee. They also support virtually every single gun rights organization out there, ladies and gentlemen. They're the real deal. 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We got them both covered for you. More about our partners coming up the next couple segments. Let's go back to Justin Moon, CEO of Carr Arms. Got the cool car hat on here in the Carr Firearms Group studios. Justin, welcome in.
1: Good to be back.
0: And Neil McCabe from Pots Unknown, formerly of RedState.com. Yeah, go ahead, Neil. Go ahead, jump in.
1: No, just on it like I'm on it, which rhymes in Boston.
0: All right, so let me ask you guys a question. Let me go back to Virginia on this. You know, Justin, I'll start with you. Neil made a great point. The Democrats believe their own nonsense. And evidence of that, Justin, is the fact that, you know, this whole Trump derangement syndrome, none of this is going to age well for them in the history books. It is obvious to anybody who's outside the bubble and being honest and looking down objectively what they've done to Trump since 2015 when he came down that escalator to today is going to be looked at in hindsight and be seen for everything that it is. Daily lies and posts by people like Chris Murphy and the rest of these garbage, nonsense, liar scumbags in Washington known as the Democrats who are doing this garbage are going to be seen for what they are. Virginia, same way. It's very obvious why they did what they did. They tend to believe their nonsense. So I think Neil's right about that. Would you agree that they believe it? And again, evidence of that is how they believe their own hype in the media. This is why they've gotten away with this for so long, Justin, because the media has carried their water for them for decades. Are those days coming to a close? Are what we're seeing in Virginia, is this an eye popper? Is this a change? Are we on the verge of something happening here as a result of this?
1: Well, I think it's certainly proven now beyond a, you know, shadow of a doubt that the 2020 election was stolen from President Trump. And so, yeah, I the Democrats definitely are guilty of stealing a presidential election. So, I mean, that will go down for the history records. But we really have to see, you know, if we want to push this Republican Trump victory, we got to win this midterm. And really, the state of the economy when come November is going to be one of the most determining factors as to whether or not we can maintain our majorities in the House. And
0: yeah, you're right. People have short memories when it comes, particularly when it comes, Neil, to grocery bills, gas bills, everything else. But going back now to Virginia, let me ask the same question of you, because as you said, they believe their own nonsense. They believe their own hype. Now, I believe that they knew these suits were coming. Harmeet Dillon has warned them about it. And I do want to ask about that as a follow-up. But let me get this one out first. I'm not convinced that they saw, that they expected this level of response. So the question is begged, and I asked this in previous hours today on the program. Why now? What was it? I asked John about this. I asked Phil about it. Asked AWR. Why now? What was it about Virginia? Why not this massive response when it happened in Maryland and New York and Jersey and Connecticut and Colorado and California and Washington and Oregon and Connecticut and Massachusetts? Why? Why Virginia? Have we just had enough and this is it?
2: I think we have to remember that Glenn Youngkin was an extremely popular governor who, you know, his approval ratings were consistently over 50%, which is very rare in this era. And he was basically running a conservative administration and trying his best to get conservatives elected. There are conservative voters in Virginia. Virginia is culturally an extremely conservative state, except for one sort of pocket in the north.
0: Northern Virginia, right.
2: And I'll say this. Part of the problem is the signal from the tower for the Democrats. You know, the conservatives in the Republican Party had a tremendous run from 68 all the way to 2008. And they were winning intellectually, winning electorally, huge victories, you know, 40 plus state landslides four times in that 40 out of 10 presidential elections. Four of them, the Republican won more than 40 states. But it ended because the Republicans started and the conservatives started listening. The signal from the tower was the donors, not the voters. The Democrats right now are falling into the same trap. They are the signal from the tower that they pay attention to is the donors. The donors love these laws. They love, in fact, if there's lawsuits, they love the lawsuits because it means more fighting. More, but it's like they think they can win in the courts. They're listening to the donors. And when you listen to the donors, eventually you got to lose because it's the voters who still run things here.
0: Yeah, it's shocking, Justin, when you hear what Neil is saying. And you've heard Neil on the program many times. You've participated on a roundtable with him. We've discussed this in the past. And I think you're absolutely correct about this, Neil. When they're listening to the donors, eventually they are going to lose. And I guess that it kind of lends itself to the question I was asking Neil and you, Justin, originally. Why now is this a focal point? Is this the beginning of our just being fed up enough? You know, because we ask this question all the time. Paul Markle's on the show every Friday. He asks the question, how do we let ourselves get here? Why do we continue to allow this to happen? Why don't we do this? Why don't we do this? Well, people feel kind of helpless, Justin. They can vote. Okay. But
2: yep.
0: When you look at this response in Virginia, the collective response of that cavalry showing up is showing something significant here. That's it. We're done. We've had enough of you and your nonsense. We're going to win it in court and just try me afterwards. I love what I'm seeing. I absolutely love it. This hopefully is the people saying that's it, enough. And I hope I'm right about that.
1: Well, the American people definitely support their civil liberties. We love the Bill of Rights. The First Amendment and Second Amendments, as Americans are concerned, are absolute rights and they cannot be infringed. So we really need to protect our freedom of speech and our guns because without our guns and speech, we don't have anything.
0: Well, you're right about that, and our guns protect everything else. There's a reason it's number two, ladies and gentlemen, okay? That's not by happenstance. Neil McCabe, I know Greg is going to tell me here in a second. We're going to take a break, aren't you, Greg? We have a minute. Okay, that's never enough for Neil, but we're going to try anyway. If you would, respond to Justin's comment and take us to the music.
2: Well, I think that what we have to do is we have to just recognize that if we have to reconnect with the people who are affected by these policies, and you have gun owners who stay home and don't vote, and they just don't seem to understand what's at stake. And what we've seen for the past 30 years is that more and more people from groups that were typically not associated with gun ownership have become gun owners, and it's become part of their culture, and we just need to address them and pull them out. There are plenty of registered Democrats who are gun owners and who are relying on their guns to protect themselves and their families and their businesses, and that's the connection that should be made. And Virginia should be the test case for it. Virginia is the place where this battle can be won, and it drives me bonkers that the Republicans have blown it for 20 years.
0: Yeah, this should have happened years ago, ladies and gentlemen. Neil, you're spot on. When we come back, we've got one more segment to go. I'm going to take off on something you just mentioned, Neil. I think that's going to lead me into the next conversation. I love the roundtable format. Guys, Armed American Radio's MonsterCast, one more segment to go. Please subscribe to us on YouTube if you're watching over there. We would appreciate it. We'll be back right after the break.
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1: Pardons out there that no one seems to want to contest, even though that you have to have a conviction in order to have an actual legal pardon. So it's just paper until then. And that is motivation for a lot of people because, to be honest, I voted Republican for vengeance for COVID, for the 2020 lockdowns, for all the riots, for all the people who lost their businesses, for all the people who lost their lives in those riots, for people that were in situations like Kyle Rittenhouse were. And for plenty of other Americans across the nation who have been killed over with these illegal migrants coming into our country, whether it's children or it's elderly or it's just average citizens out on the streets, we need to see law and order and justice hit the streets and slap a bunch of these big names like Obama, who I saw just a couple of breaks ago. John Fetterman was quoted in saying that Obama is in the House giving orders to Democrats.
0: Mm-hmm.
1: So there needs to be some cuffs. There needs to be some action out of DOJ. There needs to be something happen that looks like promise for what we voted for, because I didn't vote for a better economy. I did want that. I voted with an angry gut, and I wanted vengeance. I want to see cuffs. I want to see trials, I want to see mugshots, and I want to see people go to jail that deserve it for killing tens of millions of people worldwide by releasing a plandemic upon the global public and killing millions upon millions upon millions of people, injuring as many, and then having the infant mortality rate of pregnant women at the rate it was, where there was a 300% increase in child death in pregnant women that got vaccinated, knowing Fauci knew this vaccine was not good for people. Pfizer knew the vaccine was not good for people. Same for Johnson & Johnson and the others. We need

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1: I'm inviting you to join with us and to pray for America. 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
2: The billionaire's island over there with Jeffrey Epstein molesting little girls get brought up on charges and get perp-whopped into prison. But that just hasn't happened, and it's extremely frustrating to the American people.
3: It hasn't, and it is frustrating. And, Neil, I've got to ask you this question because you know Washington politics inside better than we do because you've been living it for so many years. Like Greg and Justin and like you listeners and viewers, I am sick and tired of congressional hearings that talk a bunch of crap and go nowhere. I'm fed up with it. I'm sick of the posturing. And I think millions of people agree with us on that. Neil, are we ever, ever, ever going to get payback? I'll let you take the final minute. Go ahead.
4: No.
3: Ah. Why? I already know the answer. I know the answer. I know you well enough to know the answer. Go ahead.
4: President Donald J. Trump said that any of the pardons or clemencies that were auto-penned are invalid. The President of the United States spoke. When he speaks, that is official government policy. The President of the United States is the one who makes the initial interpretation of how the laws will be enforced and how the Constitution will be interpreted and the priorities of the government. Since Trump has become president, there might have been 1,000 people released from prison because it was done on a staggered basis by Biden auto pens. Okay? Fauci's pardon was auto penned. I interviewed Josh Hawley in the hallway last week at the COVID hearing, the CIA COVID hearing. Is his pardon valid? Josh Shaw is like, no, it's not valid. Will you make a criminal referral? Yeah. I'll make a criminal referral for the Justice Department to prosecute. They could prosecute him tomorrow. They have all the goods. They have all the emails. They have everything they need. You could put him to testify if he lies. Those new lies
3: again.
4: Are perjury.
3: Again.
4: But the new lies aren't covered by the auto pen pardon.
3: Neil, I hate to do it. I'm going to have to stop you, Neil.
4: I have to stop you.
3: We're getting ready to take a break. Neil McCabe, thank you so much, man. We love you. And OG, Justin Moon, thanks for being here, brother. Sorry we couldn't get Ryan Petty in for you guys, but that's okay.
4: He was on a flight.
3: You got it, guys. Thanks so much for being here. Guys, we're going to get up and do it again tomorrow because they don't want us talking about this stuff. That's why we do it. So until we meet on the radio tomorrow, carry on, carry often, carry absolutely everywhere. Never, ever, ever leave your cave without your club. Enjoy your day. Hope you enjoyed the show. I love each and every one of you. See you on the radio tomorrow.
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Hi, guys. It's Mark. Look, I think you'll agree with me that as gun owners, we need to have each other's backs. 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Here at AAR, we discuss it every day, and we're heard in every state. Right now, Virginians desperately need our help. 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You've heard the old saying, there's power in numbers, and helping in Virginia is as simple as joining Virginia Citizens Defense League. 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Virginia is at the tip of the spear now.

0: It could very well be all of us next. 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
7: News this hour from Town Hall. I'm Jason Walker. Continued bloodshed between Moscow and Kyiv. Ukrainian forces conducting large-scale strikes on Russia.
8: Over the weekend, one of Ukraine's largest drone strikes on Russia killed at least four people, including three near Moscow, and wounded a dozen others, according to local authorities. Debris also fell on Russia's largest airport without causing damage. Ukrainian President Vladimir Zelensky saying his country was entirely justified. Russia has repeatedly launched similar attacks on Ukraine's capital and other cities during the war. Ukrainian authorities saying Russian drone strikes over the weekend wounded eight people. I'm Julie Walker.
7: Thousands have descended upon the National Mall Sunday for Rededicate 250, a national jubilee of prayer, praise, and thanksgiving. A gathering aimed at celebrating 250 years of independence, as well as calling believers across America to unite in worship, prayer, and gratitude. Among those praying for America during the event, House Speaker Mike Johnston.
9: Almighty God, we ask that you hear these solemn petitions. 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
7: All four crew members ejecting safely from a pair of Navy jets colliding during an air show at a military base over Idaho. Officials say the airmen are now in stable condition and the remainder of the show was canceled. Officials do say that no one on the ground was injured. More on these stories, townhall.com.
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21: 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And we have about 670 podcast episodes and some really great articles. And that article that's been posted last is going to be our topic for the show today: how blood sugar, weight loss, and aloe go together. Our special returning guest today always gives easy, healthy tips to combat early aging for whole body health, especially the value of vitamin E and aloe vera together. With over 3,000 worldwide studies supporting aloe's use for kids and adults to look and feel your very best, including digestion, skin, and body, and even the ability to lose unhealthy weight by understanding blood sugar's role, Karen will explain why herbs really work. Again, Karen Masterson-Cook is a health educator, a clinical nutritionist by profession, working at several San Diego clinics in immunology and allergies during the 80s, plus has counseled clients for over 40 years. Also a health researcher, has authored two amazing health and nutrition books. You can check those out at allolife.com. And the big book, which is Beyond Gluten Intolerance, is always discounted for the listener. So make sure you listen throughout the show to get that discount code. You won't be disappointed. For Karen is a real pioneer in whole body health and also in gluten and inflammatory disease, including diabetes. She follows the experts in science of natural therapies and in 2026 stated undiagnosed prediabetes has doubled and is affecting one in three Americans today. And it's one reason people get stuck in obesity, she states, for tricky blood sugar. I've learned from Aloe Life testing that every aloe product on the market today is made differently, and most products are weak and watered down, and that's not the case with Aloe Life 17 products. Want to give them a special encouragement. They're also celebrating 36 years in business. They've been in business since 1991. Happy birthday, Aloe Life. Welcome to the show, Karen. So grateful that you can join us today.
0: Well, hello, friends, and Kelly, thanks. It's always great to share health tips and the shortcut of adding Aloe Life Aloe Gold 4X concentrate that I also love taking to maintain my health. It works quickly, friends, being a concentrate. Each bottle, Kelly, as you know, is equal to four bottles, and it's classed as a number one herbal superfood of all time, with aloe dating back thousands of years to ancient civilizations as an ancient herbal bitter when using the whole leaf with the yellow sap. It's valued for many of the same uses today, supporting digestion, blood sugar, wound healing, and vitality of the glands that run the body systems to live a long and healthier life, friends, for everyone. In fact, as you know, Kelly, when I read the recent research on out-of-control blood sugar of today, I was shocked that it had more than doubled in recent years to one in three people as young as 12 years old now to seniors affecting with prediabetes or the diabetes mellitus, and the American Diabetes Association and the CDC both are ringing the bell, friends, for people to know their blood glucose and their hemoglobin A1C numbers, for people are unaware, and they're just as important as blood pressure and total cholesterol to prevent disease crisis in your life.
21: Yeah, absolutely. And that was one of the things that really was a game changer in my life and really changed me, is really understanding if you don't get digestion under control, if you're not aware that you have gluten issues and are gluten intolerant, you can really be set up for a negative health path. I was very young when I started using your products. I was, goodness, in my mid-20s, maybe younger than that, and I'm 50 as of this year. So it's been one of those mainstays for me to keep Aloe Life in my life, to keep the weight off, to keep the energy up, and to make sure that I am taking care of my digestive issues. And I think so many people out there, Karen, are dealing with these digestive issues, and they're not really sure why or where it's coming from. And then they may hear something on an advertisement to check this out. For me, I stick with the science. I go with the research studies on the benefit of why I started taking aloe. And then I turned it into a way of why I became an aloe maniac for Aloe Life. And we're going to talk about it. This is our short segment today, so we have to run out to a break. But over the break, please go and check out aloelife.com. Learn a little bit more about those books and about Karen Masterson Cook. We've also linked it to from our website, foreveryoungradio.com. So if you're driving or working out, please go and check out that weekly highlight page. And while you're there, check out the wonderful article that Karen Masterson Cook wrote about tying in things like weight loss and blood glucose and really getting a clearer picture about what's going on. Right back after the break.

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4: Welcome back, listeners. Again, being joined by very special guest and a great friend of the show, a mentor, Karen Masterson Cook. Again, president of Allo Life, celebrating 36 years in business, which is massive, folks. A-plus rating with the BBB, just a company doing everything right, and started with the hopes of really understanding how aloe vera was helping so many of the patients that she was seeing and consulting in the 80s, and really using that motivation to want to start a wonderful company, family-owned and operated, that has has helped thousands and thousands of people over the course of that time. Now, Karen, before we went to break, we kind of set up the show and we talked about blood sugar. And so often I think people don't maintain their blood sugar or kind of know what's going on. Would you mind just sharing a little bit more on that? Because you wrote that fantastic article, which could be found at foreveryoungradio.com.
5: Yes, Kelly. We've done several shows on blood sugar, Kelly. And, you know, in 2025 on mental health, you know, to avoid depression, you have to stabilize your blood sugar and energy, combating fatigue with aloe vera nutrition that together stabilize blood sugar following a healthier low-gluten diet, exercise with daily self-care, friends, the best you can. And experts are reporting blood sugar is a ticking time bomb now, with many unaware, and each of you can take the guesswork out with simple blood tests. Checking glucose at too high hyperglycemia, above 120 glucose, or too low hypoglycemia, below 60, can be a major factor in health issues like depression, troubled skin, chronic fatigue, obesity, and often snacking on addictive junk foods. Nobody does that, right, Kelly? That leads to failing health, even cardiovascular disease, cancer, and sadly, friends, even sudden death. It's a very big category. And a quick story, you might remember me sharing about a local husband and wife who worked with Aloe Life. Their grown daughter living with diabetes died suddenly. Terrible, leaving the couple to raise two young children. It was totally unexpected. And they had tried for months, Kelly, to have their daughter take the Aloe Life Aloe Gold. Even just 1 ounce, friends, will help to absorb insulin medication better into the bloodstream. That's often the case, insulin resistance. It was very sad. Yet if we share with others, we can save some lives, friends.
4: And I think when people talk about glucose and blood sugar, they don't talk about how testy they can get with their husband or wife. I mean, blood sugar really can affect mood, Karen, and that's something I'm sure we'll talk about. But I want to get to brass tacks, because we've talked about Aloe Life. We've talked about aloe vera. I want to know the correlation of how does Aloe Life Aloe Gold work when someone's dealing with something like unregulated blood sugar or glucose issues?
5: And check out the article on the Forever Young website on the blood sugar, friends, because it reviews two of the 9 world studies on quality aloe at work, stabilizing humans' blood sugar function, actually reversing prediabetes and more. Healthier blood sugar allows carbohydrates to actually fuel the body cells for energy. And the result of aloe took only 4 weeks for glucose to normalize, and 8 weeks, to lower the hemoglobin A1C significantly. And Kelly, you found firsthand when you were taking the Aloe Life concentrates, they truly helped you to combat the weight, allowing blood glucose to be more manageable, friends, without having to rely on the GLP-1 drugs that actually do something, yet they come with very horrid side effects, friends. It's important to be aware of. And the drugs are really expensive, too, I found out. I mean, $500 a month is expensive.
4: And not to mention what it's doing to the digestive tract. And I know we'll get into that later in the show. I mean, tons of people are constipated. They're not assimilating their food. And that was one of the things, you know, when I was busy, a professional, young family, I was not taking the time, even though I was working in the health space, to really focus on my health. I hadn't been bitten by the health bug until I started using Aloe Life and met you and understood everything that was going on within my body that many doctors weren't paying attention to, asking me why I had slow bowels, asking me what I was eating, asking me those things. And, you know, I added in the daily greens. That was a game changer. I started with the cherry berry. And again, all these years later, you tell me about how people can consistently stay on one particular product. I stay on Aloe Life because it works. I use it for my family. My son uses it. Our family uses it. It's just something that has been an incredible joy to be able to share with other people. And I get why you have continued on, you know, since 1991, just wanting to share this with people. It's so awesome, Karen.
5: Yeah. And Kelly, you went from sitting behind a desk for too long to working out in the gym. You motivated me by being your own best athlete. Yeah. You were fast walking, even climbing ropes at the gym, getting healthier. In fact, your MD, who didn't even think you're going to live to be 50. Yeah, she applauded your success over the 18-month period, and you became a good cook too. We're foodies.
4: Yeah, absolutely. I remember, you know, doing all that. You and I used to host a radio show called Food Frenzy before anybody was talking about food or putting out their things on social media. And again, sharing the importance of food. And again, in the big book, Beyond Gluten Intolerance, there's some wonderful recipes in there. People, if you are lost and you don't know how to kind of get on the other side of it, please go to Allo Life and learn more. Now, Karen, I think it's very interesting as we're talking about the correlation of Allo Life and Allo Gold and kind of how it works in the body. Let's talk about that as we're talking about something like trace minerals.
5: Absolutely. Yes, Kelly, several glucose studies focused on the trace minerals being the key to lowering the blood sugar results. And because the Allo Gold, Whole Leaf Allo Gold juice concentrate, it's not over-filtered. It's grown in certified organic volcanic-rich fields. It still contains an abundance of trace minerals, friends. And we even add more of the Utah trace minerals. It's two products in one. They're so essential, as you know, for life itself, Kelly. Great for athletes and everyone to avoid dehydration and support hundreds of health points. The vanadium, molybdenum, chromium, iodine, and more that work like spark plugs for the pancreas gland, for insulin flow that's required for utilization of foods, carbohydrate, sugars, for cellular fuel. Mm-hmm. People need these trace minerals. They're not getting it from devitalized foods. And with vitamin E and aloe, all the glands respond, including the liver, the thyroid, that are also playing very important roles, stimulating the digestive enzymes and other hormones that are required for optimizing one's health.
4: Absolutely. And I like that you recommend things that Allo Life doesn't make. You don't make a vitamin E. You don't make a fish oil. You know, so again, telling people about this combination, what have you learned about combining those three items or different things when working with people to maybe detox?
5: Oh, absolutely. You've got to get the glands working, friends. And the B complex, it supports your total digestion. So even if you're taking the GLP-1 drugs, there's so many 400 different lawsuits right now of people getting terrible, you know, constipated and, you know, having so many digestive issues. And according to Harvard Medical, the GLP-1 were designed to mimic the natural hormone called glucagon, a little technical, that is supposed to naturally release into the GI tract in the small intestine to the response of eating to balance blood sugar. Having the correct insulin and glucagon allows glucose circulating in the blood to feed the cells to create natural energy and healthy circulation, friends, in the whole body. And taking the daily greens with the Allo Life concentrate does the very same thing naturally. I've got to just mention the FiberMate too. 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It's easy detox for total body and skin, and it really travels well, too. And it's been confirmed, friends, that the colon can hold over 10 pounds of old debris and waste. 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
4: Yeah, and that's what I think people are looking for. It's scary. When you don't have regularity and maybe you're going once or twice a week, it not only do you feel bloated, you don't feel great, you're wondering what's going on, why aren't you eliminating? So, I mean, adding a few of these really great tried and true Allo Life products, which you've had so much success counseling people, direct to consumers in addition to that. I mean, that's the cool thing about AloLife. You tell somebody about it, they try it, and it makes you look good. So thank you for that, Karen. I appreciate that on my side of things when I'm helping people get to understand why they're having slow bowels or digestive issues. So really excited to talk more. When we're going to come back from the break, we're going to ask Karen a few additional questions. We're going to fold this in of how skin and body can potentially be affected by blood glucose. So stick with us. You can learn more at AloLife.com.
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2: With SRN News, I'm Jason Wagner. A drone strike has targeted a nuclear power plant in United Arab Emirates. So far, no one claiming responsibility, and officials do say there was little damage. World Health Organization has declared an Ebola outbreak in Congo and Uganda to be a public health emergency. More than 300 cases, 88 deaths have been reported. Three people have been killed, five injured, when a motorist slammed into numerous vehicles and pedestrians Saturday night in Oakland, California. The crash remains under investigation. Stocks mostly lower and oil prices have jumped. Markets in Japan and South Korea pulling back from their records. Yields on Japanese government bonds shooting higher, and investors have remained somewhat concerned about the situation in Iran. SRN News.
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15: There who are using GLP-1s, they are generally using something like Zofran prescribed by a doctor, which has some long-term ramifications. So if you can kind of get that stuff under control, if that's the path you're taking, highly encourage you to incorporate Stomach Plus formula into it. Now, Karen, you share your top list of factors for healthier skin and body. And I wanted to know if you included checking blood glucose on that list. I know you mentioned it in the last segment, but I wanted to circle back around on how important that is.
16: People living with diabetes always have a lot of skin issues. So checking your glucose is important for skin, as mentioned in 2026 CDC and the American Diabetes Association both advocated not only applying my self-care tips of eating healthier foods, with keeping sugar and refined carbohydrates down. That's right. Hydrate with a lot of water because that alkalinizes and helps your digestion. Chew foods well, plus exercising 30 to 60 minutes a day. Yet because there's over 80 million people now, one in three adults are dealing with the threat of diabetes. They've issued this alert that we're talking about to make sure you know your glucose and hemoglobin numbers, as important as total cholesterol and blood pressure I mentioned earlier. And the clinch here is many people in the ages of 12 to 40 through 65, they're totally unaware that it's causing all these skin issues and poor circulation. Fatigue, bad skin issues, as mentioned, groggy brain and pain. Plus, it leads to more of the cardiovascular disease, cancer, and SOS, potentially early death. It's not good, Kelly. Yet the news, the good news, as we've mentioned, there's 7 repeatable studies ingesting the quality aloe, actually lowering the blood sugar fairly fast. The largest study is in India. With adults drinking aloe vera, blood glucose came closer to normal, 120, and lowered the hemoglobin A1C by 1 full point. All good results. And highlighting the trace minerals in quality aloe vera like aloe gold, Kelly, of vanadium, molybdenum, plus chromium, working like spark plugs for the pancreas organ to work regulating blood sugar naturally. And newer research, Kelly, mentions aloe triggering healthy glycogen in the liver, too. A little technical yet factual, friends. Naturally balancing blood sugar plus supporting the healthy pancreas makes more digestive enzymes naturally winning. If you have gotten your gallbladder removed, as so many people have, it's TLC for the pancreas, for all the reasons, and the liver with quality aloe gold, Kelly. And we get the happy customer calls that confirms these results.
15: Absolutely, Karen. 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And as he had to, there was something, he had to lower his medication. Can you share more on that?
16: 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Not only did his heartburn stop at mealtimes, using just 1 to 2 ounces of orange papaya, whole leaf aloe juice concentrate, he shared that his nurse had to lower his insulin and he felt extraordinarily good. Truly winning with the aloe life concentrates.
15: Again, I think a lot of people are walking around not knowing that they're pre-diabetic or have diabetes, and they're not mindful of it. And I've heard you say diabetes has many symptoms, including more digestive complaints. Can you just pick up on that?
16: Oh, yes. I'm glad you mentioned that, Kelly. Diabetes is classed as an autoimmune-driven condition, with the latest reports of 30% more of a digestive issue called gastroparesis. It's when the GI tract actually stops working. Yet, aloe gold to the rescue. I know I've had several clients call me and reversed this digestive shutdown within a matter of days using the aloe gold concentrate for success. I mean, you can't have the GI tract stop. You actually have to have a surgery of an actual bag put in it and put in. And, that's winning with Aloe Life. It's such an awesome product line supporting digestion and whole body health.
15: Yeah. And it's, I love the delivery forms, and I hope we get to talk to that before we end the program today. But I wanted to just get back a little bit more and ask you, why does Aloe Gold work so fast for skin and whole body health? Let's talk a little bit. When people get a bottle, they'll see on the top a sticker that says four times. I know we didn't plan on talking about it, but can you just sprinkle a little bit on that, Karen?
16: Well, yes, Kelly, it's important. Aloe Gold is concentrated, not diluted with water like most other aloes. Each quart is made with 25 pounds of certified organic leaves, so you can take less friends for more health support. Truly the best buy. And Aloe Life does not overfilter or overheat the juice, so it still contains the over 100 actives, 75% nutrition, so it feeds the body with those 150 trace minerals, plus 25 medicinal compounds that multitask, working in concert in six pathways of the body. It even tests the highest in human immunity factor, the ACE mannan, supporting body wellness, immunity. And by gently removing water, it's a secret, 4 to 6 times concentrate, so each bottle is equal to 4 bottles. Truly the best buy. Instead of drinking cups of aloe or watered-down products, it gets to work in 5 minutes to 45 days, then 3 months, toward a new you, renewal of the skin and body. And consumer beware, if a product tastes like water, it's not aloe, friends.
15: Yeah, and I love that you highlight that, because I see tons of jugs in the marketplace, even at the natural health food store, where people think they can buy a good quality product, and they can in most cases. If I'm seeing a clear aloe vera and it's a big jug, I know that it doesn't have that yellow sap. It's probably missing the valuable polysaccharides, all of the great things that make Aloe Life what it is today compared to other products out there. Now, Karen, I know that people are going to hear this show. They're going to hear the value. They're going to want to try the products. I always like to ask direct to you, because you're the creator of these things. How would someone start to incorporate something like Aloe Gold, Cherry Berry, or Orange Papaya by Aloe Life into their daily routine? Do they drink a jug a day? How should they work it in?
16: No way, Jose. We've actually had people do that yeah. get in trouble with a flu or more, and they'll drink a whole bottle. It cleans you right out. So I would say, because Aloe Life is so strong, 25 pounds of leaves in every quart, you need to be respectful. Start with less and then slowly increase. We actually have a wonderful handout called Aloe Vera Detox. And it cautions people, because people start feeling better and better with more energy and better digestion. And then they start detoxing, and all these heavy metals and toxins are coming out. The candida's dying, and they're saying, this doesn't agree with me, and they stop. Do not stop. Just lower the amount you're taking, friends. 1 ounce is the daily dose. But many people, I have them start with less when they have a lot of candida, when they have a lot of issues going on, and it still gets to work, even a capful. So start with a capful before each meal. It gets your digestion going, your liver function.
15: And again, understanding the colorization, and I think we're going to talk about that when we come back from the break, Karen, especially when we're talking about these aloe vera concentrates by Aloe Life. But in the meantime, folks, I'd like you to go over to aloelife.com. They have a great website. It's very consumer friendly. 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They have recipes. They have articles. 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And while you're there, check out the wonderful article that Karen Masterson Cook wrote about tying in things like weight loss and blood glucose and really getting a clearer picture about what's going on. And then after this show, I highly encourage you to go and check out our podcast platform at foreveryoungradio.com and go and listen to some of the fantastic shows Karen and I have done together. Really eye-opening, and can get you back on the path of good health.
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15: Welcome back, listeners. Again, learning so much about blood glucose, blood sugar, digestion, our skin, and how incorporating a quality aloe vera in the form of Aloe Life can help you along that process and maybe shortcut some of the things that you've been doing that aren't being beneficial. Being joined by Karen Masterson Cook, again, health educator, clinical nutritionist, and president of Aloe Life and founder. Now, Karen, it's interesting. You know, we were talking about 4 to 6 times the concentrate in each bottle. But let's kind of describe the Aloe Gold taste if they're going to take a concentrate. I know it's tied to the dark yellow color, right? And that would be showing that it has the constituents in it.
16: Well, yes, Kelly, you're totally correct. The taste is super refreshing and strong, with Aloe Gold still containing the important yellow herbal bitter called polyphenols that give a wake-up to the taste buds, along with the trace minerals we were talking about. It tastes like tomato juice to me, with an herbal bite that turns on the digestive juices, friends. It's our signature Aloe Gold that's used in all of the 5 juices, with 2 delicious fruit juice flavors and the advanced herbal blends and the skin gel too. It's a 4 times concentrate for the topical skin issues. And ingesting Aloe Gold improves absorption for all the foods and supplements. Research confirming in the bioavailability study, the vitamin E almost 300% more, friends, into the plasma. That's like taking 3 vitamin E 100 milligrams into the plasma. Vitamin C 200% more value, and B12 time release for brain and body wellness, while supporting immunity balance and the growth factor for skin repair with some of the other medicinal compounds like the gibberellin growth factor that I love, and also natural sterols that reduce all inflammation in the body, Kelly, that we talk about on some of our past shows. It's amazing for autoimmune, and we have 130 different autoimmune, friends, that affect the skin, and even diabetes is classed as autoimmune, along with cardiovascular disease. You know, so it's important to understand that the Aloe Life is a first aid product, Kelly.
15: You brought up a word that I love hearing, and that's absorption. I think so many people, Karen, are taking different products or supplements out there, and if they're dealing with something like candida or a yeast overgrowth, and they're not using a quality aloe vera like Aloe Life, they're going to have a harder time assimilating some of those nutrients or supplements that they're working in. Why has Aloe Life and Aloe Gold and even Cherry Berry been so instrumental for people dealing with things like yeast overgrowth?
16: Well, there was a wonderful study up in Oregon at the Linus Pauling Institute, Kelly, that really shows that the immunity is real in aloe. So if you have a product in Aloe Life, tests number 1 in human immunity factor over 20 different products that we sell in the marketplace. It's number 1, friends, number 1. And in this study, it showed that it actually goes after the Candida albicans. And they measured the indican level that showed that it actually killed the Candida albicans. And they all felt so much better. It was a quality of life study, too, the Linus Pauling Institute study. You're so right on. You know, you've learned so much about quality aloe and how truly aloe is the number 1 superfood of all the different products on this planet, friends. So have fun. Take the product. See the difference. If you're taking an aloe, you're going to see a big difference because of the concentrate, and we don't overfilter, overheat.
15: Many, many years ago, you shared with me the Aloe Life wound study using the skin gel. Wasn't that with diabetic ulcers? Tell us a little bit more about that, because I know people are really, when they're dealing with diabetes, are dealing with such hard, horrible skin conditions.
16: Yes, Kelly. Aloe Life skin gel, topical for any and all skin repair, was the hero resolving all 150 diabetic ulcers with no infections, stages 1 through 4, even down to the bone, in 3 months, totally healed, healthy tissue. And it's still great for first aid home use, friends. For acne scars, you can't even see them using the skin gel. Blisters, cuts, abrasions, burns, even skin cancer, keratosis, supporting more beautiful skin inside and out, Kelly. It's so wonderful. And it has really saved me from several skin cancers that could have turned deadly.
15: Yeah, and I love that. And I think so often when we talk about the health of our family, our little ones are kind of left on the wayside. And one of the things that I've been most prideful of is people who are newly parents dealing with colicky baby or dealing with a baby who has eczema or skin rashes. My number one recommendation is always Allolife. I know it's a safe product. Children can use it. Adults can use it. As you said, pets can use it. What have you seen in the area of being able to help children and babies navigate through new birth and getting to like 1 or 2 years old?
16: Oh, I'm glad you asked, Kelly. It's so important.
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6: News this hour from Town Hall. I'm Jason Walker. Continued bloodshed between Moscow and Kyiv. Ukrainian forces conducting large-scale strikes on Russia.
7: Over the weekend, one of Ukraine's largest drone strikes on Russia killed at least four people, including three near Moscow, and wounded a dozen others, according to local authorities. Debris also fell on Russia's largest airport without causing damage. Ukrainian President Vladimir Zelensky saying his country was entirely justified. Russia has repeatedly launched similar attacks on Ukraine's capital and other cities during the war. Ukrainian authorities saying Russian drone strikes over the weekend wounded eight people. I'm Julie Walker.
6: Thousands have descended upon the National Mall Sunday for Rededicate 250, a national jubilee of prayer, praise, and thanksgiving. A gathering aimed at celebrating 250 years of independence, as well as calling believers across America to unite in worship, prayer, and gratitude. Among those praying for America during the event, House Speaker Mike Johnston.
8: Almighty God, we ask that you hear these solemn petitions. Just as we, in the beginning, dedicated this land to your most holy name, today, here, Lord, in this 250th year of American independence, we hereby rededicate the United States of America as one nation under God.
6: All four crew members ejecting safely from a pair of Navy jets colliding during an air show at a military base over Idaho. Officials say the airmen are now in stable condition and the remainder of the show was canceled. Officials do say that no one on the ground was injured. More on these stories. townhall.com.
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7: 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I believe we have over 675 podcast episodes. So really something for everybody to learn about. Now I'm excited. I have a special return guest joining me today. She joined me about 5-6 weeks ago, and we were talking about ways to really manage, you know, the cold and flu season. How's our breathing? How's our sleeping? What are we looking at? And again, that is Shirley Gutkowski, CVO and primary practitioner at Primal Air. She's here to join us today. And again, we're going to talk about Primal Family Table
0: and more. If you haven't, don't know what that means or you're unsure about it, stick around. But I wanted to share with you, Shirley is a registered dental hygienist, owner of Primal Air LLC, always an envelope pusher. That's why we love having her on the show. And she's been a leader in the dental world, examining alternatives to brush and floss lectures to her clinical patients. And in 2003, she started her speaking career and has authored three books, one for general audiences called More Than a Kissing Spot, Your Baby's Face, explaining the functions of the tongue in breathing and facial development. Currently, she's building a collaborative practice called Kaleidoscope Collaborative Care with Dr. Samuel, who does structural integration and chiropractic care and pediatric orthodontists, treating 3 to 9 year olds to develop arches to make room for permanent teeth. Shirley lives in Sun Prairie, Wisconsin with her husband of 50 years, and their 5 sons are scattered all throughout the USA, and one of their 3 grandchildren is graduating this May. Shirley, so great to have you with us again. Thank you for joining us.
1: Oh, I'm so excited to be back again.
0: Well, you're going to be in my neck of the woods here in May, you know, to have your grandson's graduation, right?
1: Yes. So they live up near Sacramento up there. So I think there's a little bit of a distance.
0: Yeah. I mean, we'd have to spend about 7 hours to see each other, but you know what? Heck, what are we doing? We have each other today, right? So we'll,
1: that's right.
0: Yeah. We'll go ahead and connect. But you know, I've known you for a couple of decades. You know, I've interviewed you intermittently off and on. I've seen you at things like AOSH and different events, but you know, you have such an interesting background because I feel like you're helping a situation that isn't being managed across the country for many others. And you're doing that at Primal Air. Tell me a little bit more about Primal Air because I hear it's your 10-year anniversary.
1: Yeah. So, I started a practice as a dental hygienist in Wisconsin called Primal Air, and I work with the muscles in the snoring complex. So I want everybody to live in a primal fashion. So I want all of us to kind of look at how humans were a long, long time ago. The time before clothes is how I say it. So you had plenty of room for your teeth. You had plenty of room to breathe through your nose, especially only through the nose. Xylitol right now really helps with that, with the xylitol nasal spray. And then also getting the tongue out of your throat. The old way of doing braces was to take teeth out and then push all the teeth back, and nobody really thought, oh, we're choking on our tongues now. Mm. So we work with those muscles to try to help people get good dental occlusion so that the upper and lower teeth meet so that you can eat things like meat. Haha, pardon the pun. No, it was a fun pun.
0: Yeah, I hear you on that. And I think so many people don't understand, and we'll probably get into it today. This is our short segment. You know, the difference between open mouth breathing or breathing through your nose. I think that's a big component. As we shared on the last show, or what I've learned from you and reading some of the material, it can really change the structure of your face if you're a mouth breather, correct?
1: Yep, it sure does. Just think of the jaw joint alone. So if your jaw is open, if your mouth is open, you're putting all kinds of pressure on these tiny little fibers that hold your jaw to your skull. And they're not meant to be stretched like that all day. If you're running with your mouth open, they're not supposed to be like bouncing like that. So breathing through your nose is possible even if you run. And that's one of our main goals at Primal Air.
0: That's great, because I think it's something that people need to be educated on, and they don't think there's a big deal between the way we breathe, the way we sleep, and we have a lot of people dealing with TMJ and other associated issues. 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We're going to share on a lot of different things. 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It's primalair.com. You can learn more about our special guest, Shirley. 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We'll be right back after the break.
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0: Welcome back, listeners. Again, thank you so much for finding our show and tuning in today. If you're a regular listener, appreciate that you tune in and recommend our show here at Forever Young Radio. Being joined by Shirley Gutkowski, again, CVO and primary practitioner at Primal Air. You know, we talked about how you help people at different levels at Primal Air. What are some of the things you help children, teens, and adults with when they're coming into your clinic?
1: So TM joint problems is probably an easy place to start because we just kind of finished with that. I was shocked to learn how many six-year-olds complain of jaw joint problems. And they don't necessarily talk about them until you ask. And who's asking a six-year-old if their jaw joint hurts?
0: Not many.
1: Right? Nobody.
0: Maybe you. Yeah. Maybe only you. Yeah.
1: Yeah, exactly. So, you know, it just brings me back to my own time as a young mother, you know, 5 years ago or whatever. No, I'm kidding. And I never, you know, I had a son and he was like, I didn't sleep all night. He had bags under his eyes and, you know, he couldn't do this and he was tired all the time. Headaches, and he used to talk about headaches all the time. I'm like, 6-year-olds don't get headaches in my mind.
0: Right.
1: And he was not sleeping well. His tongue is tied. He was probably under oxygenating all night long. And that was where he was getting these headaches from. When I'm doing intakes on these little 6-year-olds and 5-year-olds, I'm asking them particularly, do you get headaches? And the mom's like, well, he never complained about it. And then the kid is like, yes, I have a headache every morning or whatever. And so, you know, we learned this in dental hygiene school that kids that have very aggressive dental decay that looks like it hurts like fire don't know that their teeth are not supposed to hurt. And it's the same thing with these headaches with these little kids. They don't know that they're not supposed to have a hurting head. So they don't bring it up. You know, there's all commotion. They're hurry up, get your breakfast. Hurry up, get in the car. We have to get to school. Hurry up, get out of the car. You know, all of this hurry scurry stuff. And then we're missing these little things. We have a lot of homeschool parents and it seems like they really are able to be in tune with their kid easier. And then the teenagers, the same thing. I had a mother call me. Her 14-year-old daughter was, her front teeth weren't coming together anymore. So there was like a little opening between her upper and lower front teeth. And usually that is an indication that the tongue is tethered. It's not allowed to work for the swallow. And then the tongue pushes forward and that opens the teeth. She had a lot of jaw joint problems. She had chewing issues. She had digestive issues, all of that kind of stuff. So that's, our intake is pretty massive. And when you have that much information, if you have that much information in your head, it's hard to not bring a lot of that stuff up.
0: Yeah.
1: So, you know, we talked about breathing, and we're working with her on her food choices and, you know, these food halos. Oh, well, you know, blueberries are supposed to be super good. Well, they're not as good as steak. Okay.
0: Yeah.
1: So this is where the nutrition is. It's in meat. It's not in these little, you know, berries.
0: Yeah.
1: And I'm a very big proponent of eating from your ancestral latitude. So my ancestors for generations, for tons and tons, are in Northern Europe. They've never eaten a blueberry. They've never come across a banana. They've been accustomed to, at a DNA level, a certain local food array. And so that's part of, and now we're kind of switching over to the primal family table, but that's how I expect my patients and my clients to kind of look at what foods they're choosing. You know, kale is the granddaddy of, oh my gosh, foods, and they're so awesome. But the jaw joint problem people very often are drinking spinach and kale.
0: Hmm.
1: They're using a whole bag in a blender and then they drink that. Those foods raw are very high in a molecule called an oxalate. And that molecule is very pointy. And so it accumulates in the jaws. And that's where we get our biggest bang for quickly reducing pain. Is to get people off of those crazy smoothies.
0: Yeah.
1: So, and then adults, it's the same thing. People who have tongue issues where their tongue is not in the right place have an open neurological circuit. So the tongue and the palate are supposed to be touching one another. If they don't, the body is thinking there's an alarm. You must be running. So it's always a low anxiety signal that we got to keep the adrenaline going because, you know, this person is running and there's danger all around. So we're going to keep the adrenaline going so we can sprint out of here real fast. And then if the tongue is low, that circuit is open, as I mentioned. So also the tongue is slumped backwards into the airway. So it's, you have to kind of imagine that a little bit.
0: Yeah.
1: So it slumped back and now your airway is very, very narrow. We've seen airways that are not much bigger than a coffee stirring stick.
0: Oh my gosh.
1: You know, how, unless you have an x-ray, you're never going to know that. And that is also very anxiety producing and it kicks you out of your sleep over and over all night long because it's afraid you're going to die in your sleep for lack of oxygen. So, you know, these are all the things that we know today, which when I took my first class in 2014, I was like, I'm at the library all the time. How come this never crossed my path? So now I'm like in it deep.
0: I love it. I love it because it's more people who can be educated and more people can understand what's going on. Because if this is not brought to the surface,
1: right. People
0: just kind of assume, oh gosh, this is how I breathe. This is what's going on and not knowing that there's a work around it. Now, how early should someone start? Like what are some of the early ages that you're seeing in children? Do you think earlier the better? Is there a cap? What's going on with that?
1: The earlier the better. And so I'm going to say it this way. We're going to start the minute we see it. Mm-hmm. If you come into my treatment room, if you come here to the office or have an online appointment for an intake and you're 45, that's when we're going to start. If it's your child and your child is 3 and they don't sleep and their mouth is open and their tongue looks too big for their mouth, we're going to start at 3.
0: Okay.
1: So we're going to start whenever we can. If you're 75, I've just had a 75-year-old who had her tongue tie released just in November. And her sleep, she was sleeping two-hour stints. And then she was up for an hour or two in between.
0: Oh,
1: so
0: God.
1: She had been in misery with this sleep problem her entire life. Nobody thought about it. Her tongue was so tied to the floor of her mouth, she almost couldn't push it out past her lower teeth. Okay, so imagine that. What if your tongue was that far down? So she had a pretty comprehensive treatment plan. It's one of the first people that we did as a kaleidoscope kind of an outfit where the chiropractor released a lot of residual traumas from not having her tongue being mobile and having a pretty major car accident when she was 6. So she left here like in tears for, you know, about, I don't know, 5 or 6 appointments just because of this release. So now that she's had the tongue tie released, she has been sleeping for longer times. She has been having better quality sleep and longer sleep. And she is very excited to be able to talk about having a tongue tie release at that age. Cause if she really put it off, she was like, do I really need it? Cause who wants to have that kind of surgery when you're 70 something years old?
0: Yeah, no doubt. But again, if you're not sleeping, you really perform throughout the day. You're tired, you know, and all these different things happen. You start having different health issues, even outside of what we're speaking about today because of that lack of sleep. I like that you equated of, you know, feeling like you're being, you know, chased constantly. I mean, in order to get your adrenals to be, you know, existing and to be able to do the things and balance some hormones like our DHEA and work in unison with that, you need to be able to get the sleep. So I'm excited. I know when we come back from the break, we're going to talk a little bit more about how you got involved with another company that you are a part of, Kaleidoscope Collaborative Care. I'm really excited about that. We're going to go more into the primal eating component and why that is so important. And again, if you'd like to learn more, you can go. We have a weekly highlight page at foreveryoungradio.com. And there you can go and learn more about Shirley. You can learn more about Primal Air and kind of go to the website and read a little bit more about what they do, who they've helped. There's some really good testimonials on there, but just educate yourself. If we're not educating ourselves and we don't know what the potential problem could be, one, you can't be preventative, and two, you can't take action. So spend a little bit of time there and learn more at foreveryoungradio.com. We'll be right back after the break.
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9: With SRN News, I'm Jason Walker. A cruise ship hit by a deadly hantavirus outbreak entering a Dutch port of Rotterdam for disinfection. It carries 25 crew members and two medical personnel. All passengers had disembarked elsewhere. That crew will enter immediate quarantine. World Health Organization has declared an Ebola outbreak in Congo and Uganda to be a public health emergency of international concern. More than 300 suspected cases, 88 deaths. So far, a drone strike has targeted a nuclear power plant, the only one in the United Arab Emirates. So far, no one has claimed responsibility, and authorities say damage was light. Three people are dead, five injured, when a motorist slammed into several people in Oakland, California. SRN News.
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1: Stages. Then he found out that I had kind of muscled a chiropractor to work with me, and I've insisted on her training to become more aware of what the tongue is doing to her position and what she has to fight all the time. So she's been evolving in this airway realm, and then the orthodontist, Dr. Kerchek, was like, oh, this is perfect. That's how my practice was in Switzerland. So he's spent 10 years working in a collaborative kind of an arena in Switzerland, which is those kind of practices in and around the United States. Almost nobody has an oral health component. Mm. And where does health start, period? It's in your mouth. And at the same time all of that was happening, years ago, as I was talking to more hygienists, it started to become more and more obvious, at least to me, that dental decay was not a surface problem. They were still all yammering, and they still do, about fluoride. And now that we've got this push to get fluoride out of the water, the topic is like bubbling to the surface again. And what is the safest way to use fluoride for strengthening or making the enamel less porous, or make it more resistant to the acids that accumulate, which is how the xylitol works, right? It works on the surface to reestablish a healthy microbiome and oral flora so that you don't have these acidic bacteria taking over. What we forget or what we ignore is that when you are breathing with your mouth open, the environment for the bacteria that cause dental decay and periodontal disease is low, and that pH at a low level makes it a really good environment for those kind of bacteria. So you're really fighting a losing battle if you're breathing with your mouth open during the day and or night. Mm-hmm. So a lot of people have been doing mouth taping and stuff to kind of keep the mouth closed. But to address this from an epigenetic perspective, and I know this is getting a little deep, and epigenetics is the fact that whatever happened to your grandmother in particular, and also sometimes your grandfather, is translated through DNA through the generations. You've got DNA tags that are on all of your reproductive cells. All girls are born with all the eggs they're ever going to have. So now your grandmother has this war tag on the DNA. Her daughter has the war tag on her DNA, plus whatever she was doing. You know, we all drank pretty heavy in the 1970s. It was real fun. You know, all of that is now doubled up, right, onto your eggs. And now that woman, that daughter of the grandmother, has a baby, and that baby has all, the girl baby has all the eggs she's ever going to have. Now she's got three generations. Now that's war. What happens when you have introduced improper fats? Improper fats would be anything that's not a saturated fat. Okay. So all the seed oils and everything that I'm sure your listeners are very familiar with, that gets incorporated into every cell in your body, your heart cell, your skin cells, your bone cells. They all have a fat layer that keeps everything inside. And in order to keep the inside in and the stuff that needs to go out and the stuff that needs to go into the cell, there's little channels. And those channels cannot work if you have improper fats generationally through the diet. So in the 60s and 70s and in the 40s, they started to incorporate, you know, Wesson oil and Crisco oil and all of those plant fats. And now we have too many of those plant fats in our body, and those cells now have a big job to do, and it's hard for them to do the job. My mother said to me, "Oh my God, you have to go to college in order to just eat." And I said, "No, you don't." Because that was, you know, I've had a weight problem my entire life, right? And we ate pretty good. We had a garden. My mother cooked dinners every day. We didn't have cake all the time. She stopped making, you know, blah, blah, blah. So I had a pretty cleanish diet, and I still have a weight problem. And so I don't have a lot of other health issues that go along with most people that have the similar size that I have to walk around with. Okay. So right. I don't have high blood pressure. I don't have prediabetes. I don't have type 2 diabetes. I don't have like all those normal round people kind of problems. I work very closely with the chiropractor to develop the Primal Family Table. And it's about eating primal level foods. So you're going to eat meat. You're going to be not afraid of butter. You're going to be eating butter bites. You're going to be eating fermented foods. You're going to be focusing on foods that are from your ancestral latitude. I'm not going to eat any bananas. I am going to eat sauerkraut, right? I'm going to eat the foods that are found in season in the northern hemisphere, the northity north part.
0: Yeah.
1: Right?
0: Yeah.
1: So if you're from the equator, if you're from Brazil or, you know, wherever along the equator, I mean, that's a pretty big distance, then you have a higher tolerance for a lot of these fruits and vegetables and these exotic things. My ancestors probably never came across an avocado. And in a ketogenic diet, it's all about the avocado. Well, what if that's not your food? So that's the genesis of the Primal Family Table. And so we offer that as a class, and we have very small groups, 2-3 people, where we can just help you get to where I'm at right now. It took me a long time to get here. It's not a 1-year progress. This is like 25 years of, how did that work? Mm-hmm. And so it's designed so that you can get your head around it and understand why it's so important and understand this epigenetic thread that we can blame the government for the changes in the 40s and 50s, you know. That's what our Primal Family Table is about. It's a key component to growing faces in these little squirts. We do use some gadgets. The chiropractor does do some what she's calling craniopathy, where she moves the bones in the skull around, because if the tongue is not in the right place, none of those suture lines match up right. If you've had expansion, so a lot of kids are now not getting teeth pulled, but they're wearing an expander, which also expands the sinuses, which is where you can get more air from.
0: Again, I love that we're bringing this to the surface. I know we're going to go to a break, but when we come back, I want to just talk about some of the core principles about primal eating. You know, like I'm Italian. Generally in Italy, they eat off the Mediterranean diet. But again, I've tried everything too, having Hashimoto's and carrying some weight in my life and, you know, then not carrying it and then carrying it again, doing keto, you know, and then going to my endocrinologist and then being like, no, you have an autoimmune disease. So when you can only do keto 8 weeks and then you got to go off for 3 months. So it's like, that's the recipe for disaster too, because if you get your body back into a good balance and then you're saying, no, I don't eat like that, and you're avoiding it for 3 months, you're just creating more inflammation. You're getting more of those seed oils, and those seed oils, folks, aren't coming from things that you think think is a bad food. It's coming from kale. It's coming from spinach. Broccoli is a big heavy hitter. We're going to run out to that break. Again, you can either learn more at foreveryoungradio.com or go visit Shirley at primalair.com. We'll be right back after the break.
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0: All right, listeners, are you ready to come to the Primal Family Table? Because here we are, you know, we're all trying different foods. We're foodies. We're into exotic things out there. You know, at the button on your phone, you can get anything delivered to your house that you ever imagined, you know, whether it be meal delivery, DoorDash, Instacart. And I think we're trying a lot of different things that are based on trends. And with talking to Shirley today, you know, really understanding, you know, people from Germany shouldn't be eating the same thing as people from Japan or the Aboriginals from Australia. So it's kind of like if your family and your lineage has been set up to eat a certain way. So Shirley, I love that you've been expanding on that and educating on that. I know before I went to the break, I was going to ask you just a few core principles to really, you know, light up the listeners' minds to understand what primal eating is.
1: Yeah. So, I would say the most important principle is eat at your ancestral latitude. Mm-hmm. So that can be very easy for me. You know, both my parents are from the same area. Their parents were from the same area. But for somebody like, who's got a mixed background, I think Prince Harry and, Meghan, so she's from the South and he's from the North and he's got a lineage that's bright white. And she doesn't. Yeah. What are their kids supposed to eat? So that's where the wrinkle kind of comes in. And maybe you just need to experiment a little bit and eat at a northern latitude and then eat at a southern latitude and see how you feel and see where you feel. Next is chewing. You need to chew your food. You need to chew a lot. You should be chewing 15 to 20 chews for each bite of food. And you need to be taking smaller bites of food. The bite of food after it's chewed is called a bolus. So it's so important, that little ball of food that's been chewed, that it has a Latin name. Think about that for a minute. Mm-hmm. How much time do you spend chewing and then creating a ball of food on your tongue and then swallowing that ball of food? So a lot of people will just put the food in their cheek, chomp, chomp, swallow, chomp, chomp, swallow, done, next bite. So that is not a good recipe for good digestion either. And you will, you know, you're going to go towards softer foods then because you won't have to spend so much time doing it. Also, primally, we need to all be sitting at the table watching each other and not have a TV on and not have the radio, no offense, on, right? You need to communicate with your community. This is a good time to have, you know, higher level conversations. There's all kinds of apps and stuff that you can use to kind of keep on track besides, you know, what my mother did. What did you learn in school today? Nothing, you know. So asking, you know, less broad questions and be a little bit more in tune. The children are watching you eat and breathe. So if you're the parent, lips together, chew, chew, chew, make a ball, swallow it. Don't chomp your mouth open. If your kids are chomping with their mouth open and they can't organize, that's a breathing issue. So we need to see those kids too if they won't stop open mouth chewing. So those are the major principles. The food choices should be animal based. And then sprinkle in the vegetables if you really have to. Mm-hmm. There's a whole trend right now called a carnivore eating plan. And that is meat only and also animal products. So they're calling honey. Some of these people will call honey an adjunct that mm-hmm. they would put into their food. And so, and milk and cream and stuff like that. And having up to 70% of the calories on your plate come from fat. That's hard.
0: And it's shocking, too, for people to hear
1: really
0: that.
1: Hard.
0: Because and everybody, you know, 10 years ago we had the Snackwell era, you know, bastardizing fat in a way. And we need fat. Think about how much our brain is fat. If we're not introducing fat and we, you know, eliminate it and put in fillers and different things that are supposed to be like fat, you know, that's where a lot of those issues are coming in as well.
1: Yeah.
0: Because, you know, even if you're doing a fast, I know a lot of people who do intermittent fasting, maybe they mm-hmm. go 12 hours. The first thing they eat is fat. And there's a reason for that. You know, I mean, your brain can't operate. Imagine if you're fasting all day and you got to go to a meeting and you got to work and you're expecting your body to perform. Fat is not bad. We're not telling you to go eat 10 pounds of fried chicken. We're telling you to get in good, healthy, you know, fats that you can correlate, like Shirley has alluded to. Now, I love that you're talking about this stuff, Shirley, because I think people get really confused on how to eat. I think so many new diets. There's this, there's that, you know. And again, it's the same vicious cycle where a lot of people don't get many places. 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So again,
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3: Okay, and we can go ahead and put that on our weekly highlight page at foreveryoungradio.com. So if you're listening to the show, just know we will house that indefinitely, and you can learn more about Shirley. Shirley, as we leave our conversation today, and we've covered a lot, we've talked about primal eating, we've talked about breathing issues, we've talked about, you know, how early it can start, what people can do, even the 75-year-old you consulted, and were able to, like, mitigate some of the issues and helping with the sleeping issues. You know, what would you like to leave with our full depth conversation today for people out there struggling with the things that we have shared on?
2: If you've been visiting every health silo in the world and you are still not feeling optimized or feel like you're thriving or at least resilient to the world around you, there are answers. There are myofunctional therapists all over the place. And if you want to look at our website and schedule an appointment, we can make that happen too. And there are solutions. The mouth is the beginning of health, and that's like the number one thing.
3: I'm so grateful that you know, had that thought in your mind, what you were dealing. Oh, why can people eat this? Why can't, you know, and you've put it into action. And I love that about you. You started as a dental hygienist, and here you are making major changes in so many other impactful areas of health. And again, that's why we appreciate that you gave us the time and came on the show today to maybe give people a different thought process on the ways they're managing not only their children's health, but also their health. I really appreciate the time today. Shirley, you're always welcome on the program.
2: Thank you so much. I look forward to our next meeting if we can get one this summer.
3: Absolutely. I look forward to it too. And listeners, if you'd like to learn more about Shirley, you can visit her website. That is primalair.com. We've put this on the weekly highlight page at foreveryoungradio.com, so you don't have to go and search for it. And if you have somebody expecting, go ahead and get them the book, More Than a Kissing Spot, Your Baby's Face. It's very helpful, some protocols in there, and some really good points of encouragement. Hope you have a happy and healthy week, listeners, and we'll catch you next time right here on Forever Young.

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2: Websites and social media selling fake medicines may look legitimate, but they're not. 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
0: He died in less than 15 minutes after taking the pill.
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3: 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It's just horrific.
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2: News this hour from Town Hall. I'm Jason Walker. A sacred piece of 9/11 steel making its way across these United States, and it's an opportunity for young people to learn more.
3: They don't know what happened that day, and that's part of the foundation's mission, is to never forget and to remind them that this is what happened that fateful day. It's the seminal moment for us as Americans in this century, like World War II was for the 20th century, 9/11 is for the 21st century. So we got to keep that memory alive and not let it fade away into oblivion.
2: Spokesman Dan DeLeon says it's really a moving experience.
3: It's a 21-foot piece of steel, weighs about 16,000 pounds. It's the memories of people who lost their lives on 9/11. It's considered sacred because the bodies were never recovered. So it's literally a graveyard. It's important to the foundation, and it's very moving to see it and to be able to be a part of it.
2: A veteran evangelist dead at 82.
4: Reverend James Robinson got his start in Pasadena, Texas. He pushed through a lot of tough times early on, though, to eventually build an international platform. Robinson often talked about feeling called to the ministry when he was just a kid. Robinson officially kicked off his TV evangelism ministry back in 1968.
2: That is correspondent Andrew Stewart reporting. A drone strike has targeted the United Arab Emirates' only nuclear power plant. No one claiming responsibility, no major damage. Investigation underway in Idaho, where four crew members ejected safely after a pair of Navy jets collided and crashed during an air show. All four are in stable condition. 5.2 earthquake striking South China's Guangxi region, killing two people and toppling more than a dozen buildings. Officials say some 7,000 people have been evacuated. More on these stories, townhall.com.
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18: Can't figure out what's going on. Where is God? Why would he do this to me? Why do you allow this to happen? And that's where the crisis really occurs, and that's where the greatest stress comes from. We had a young man at our church in Pasadena, my home church, named Chuck Fry. He was a high school student, extremely bright, very disciplined, very dedicated, graduated near the top of his class, went on to college, and again graduated with honors. He was just a wonderful young man, kind of the pride of the church. And Chuck Fry wanted to be a physician. That was his great desire. At the time, I was a professor at USC School of Medicine, and I knew how difficult it would be for him to get into medical school. At USC that year, we had 106 open positions, and we had 6,000 applicants. So the competition was fierce. Chuck Fry competed and was granted admission to the University of Arizona, medical school, great medical school. And I'm sure that he and his family prayed about that, about this calling on his life to be a physician. Toward the end of that year, he began to think about what he would do after he graduated from medical school. And Chuck had his priorities in order. He just wanted to serve the Lord. And he did not want anything to do with high-tech medicine or big city power and money and all that that can mean in some medical settings, less today than 15 years ago. He wanted to get away from all that, and he wanted to be a medical missionary. Wanted to go to Africa, and wanted to give his life to the down and outers who could not pay him, who could not reward him in return, and to try to reduce the suffering in the world. That was the man's passion. That was his desire. He finished that first year, did well, made good grades. And in the summer, between his first and second year of medical school, he began having some fatigue, didn't feel good, went to see his own physician, was diagnosed with leukemia. Chuck Fry was dead by November. Now, folks, you can think about that for the rest of your life. You're not going to figure that out. I mean, you can search the scriptures from one end to the other, and you will not understand why the Lord didn't let that dedicated young man go to Africa to ease the pain of all those children and all those people who have no access to medical care, and to give his talents to them and to minister. You just think of all the people over the course of a lifetime that he could have assisted or cured or ministered to. And the main thing is he wanted to do it in the name of Christ. He wanted to spread the gospel of Jesus Christ. Now, how do you explain that? Why didn't God allow him to do it? Where was God when he felt the call to go to medical school? Where was God when he prayed that he would gain entrance into medical school? Why did the Lord invest so much talent in a young man who was not going to be able to use it, while winos and dropouts and people who don't contribute anything to society or to the kingdom sometimes live 80 or 90 years? How do you explain those things? You can't explain those things. There are some things you cannot explain. Let me tell you the rest of the story. Chuck Fry had met a young lady named Karen Ernst, who was also in our church. And they fell in love, and they were planning to get married. And when the diagnosis of leukemia came about, Karen loved him so much that she married him anyway, knowing that she was going to lose him. And when he died, Karen took his place in medical school for the purpose of going to Africa. She completed her medical training and just recently returned from a 5-year stint as a medical missionary in Swaziland. Why'd the Lord not let him go with her? You know? You don't know. There are times when God appears not to make sense. My book probably should have been written that way. Probably should have said, holding on to your faith when God appears not to make sense. God always makes sense, but he doesn't always make sense to us. Some of you know Dr. and Mrs. Jerry White. Dr. White is the president of Navigators. A year before we came to Colorado Springs, his son Steve was here in town, and Steve White had been off to college and came home, and he was anxious to get into broadcasting. And while he was waiting, he was driving a taxi cab to support himself and his family. And one night, a deranged person in this town, a man, for reasons that may never be known for sure, decided to kill somebody, anybody. There is some suspicion that he did this out of anger at God and wanted to get back at him and was willing to kill somebody just to wound God, if God loves people. And so he dialed a number for a taxi cab, and whoever came, he was going to kill. It was Steve White, and he came and shot him in the back of the head and killed him. Now, this is a godly family, folks. The Whites have given their lives to the Lord, heading up one of the most effective ministries in the United States. That's not supposed to happen to those kind of people. It was random. Could have been any one of the taxi drivers in this town. But it happens like that. I, having been on a faculty of a children's hospital for a long time, I'm very, very vulnerable to children who suffer. Even while I was there, I had had difficulty going into the oncology ward and going into the places where children were dying because I was just too vulnerable. I just love kids, and it's just really hard for me to deal with that. And some of those kids that were there will be on my mind forever. But we received a letter from a father about his little girl, and this is what he wrote. He said, "My dear Bristol, before you were born, I prayed for you." Interesting place to begin, considering what came. "In my heart, I knew you would be a little angel, and so you were. When you were born on my birthday, April 7th, it was evident that you were a special gift from the Lord. But how profound a gift you turned out to be. More than the beautiful bundle of gurgles and rosy cheeks. More than the firstborn of my flesh, a joy unspeakable. You showed me God's love more than anything else in all creation. Bristol, you taught me how to love. I certainly loved you when you were cuddly and cute, when you rolled over and sat up and jabbered your first words. I loved you when the searing pain of realization took hold that something was wrong, that maybe you were not developing as quickly as your peers. And then when we understood it was more serious than that, I loved you when we went from hospital to clinic to doctor looking for a medical diagnosis that would bring us some hope. And of course, we always prayed for you and prayed and prayed. I loved you when one of the tests resulted in too much spinal fluid being drawn from your body and you screamed. I loved you when you moaned and cried, when your mom and I and your sisters would drive for hours late at night to help you fall asleep. I loved you with tears in my eyes when, confused, you would bite your fingers or your lip by accident, and when your eyes crossed and then went blind. I most certainly loved you when you could no longer speak, but how profoundly I missed your voice. I loved you when your scoliosis started wrenching your body like a pretzel, and we put a tube in your stomach so you could eat because you were choking on your food, which we fed you one spoonful at a time for up to 2 hours per meal. I managed to love you when your contorted limbs would not allow ease of changing messy diapers. So many diapers. 10 years of diapers. Bristol, I even loved you when you could not say the one thing in life that I longed to hear back. Daddy, I love you. Bristol, I loved you when I was close to God and when He seemed far away, when I was full of faith and also when I was angry at Him. And the reason I loved you, my Bristol, in spite of these difficulties, is that God put this love in my heart. This is the wondrous nature of God's love, that He loves us even when we're blind or deaf or twisted in body or in spirit. God loves us even when we can't tell Him back that we love Him. My dear Bristol, now you are free. I look forward to that day, according to God's promises, when we will be joined together with you with the Lord, completely whole and full of joy. I'm so happy that you have your crown first. We will follow you someday in His time. Before you were born, I prayed for you. In my heart, I knew that you would be a little angel. And so you were. Love, Daddy. My heart goes out to that father. He prayed for her before she was born. How does he explain that? As I was writing this book, When God Doesn't Make Sense, I came under the influence of Dr. R.T. Kendall in London, who had a great impact on me. The book is dedicated to him. And he said that in moments like we have just read about, that many people encounter what he calls the betrayal barrier. You come up to a point like that, and because of a theological misunderstanding and a tragic misinterpretation of Scripture, a person feels abandoned by God, rejected by Him, hated by Him, and misunderstood by Him. And at the time that you need Him the most, and the time that you're going through the greatest agony, He seems a long ways away and distant. And Dr. Kendall said that of the people he has talked to, he estimates sooner or later, sometime in life, 100% of us will hit the betrayal barrier. And only about 10% will recover from it. And that those people go through the rest of their lives. It doesn't mean they're not Christians. It doesn't mean God doesn't love them. It doesn't mean they aren't in His service. But it means there's scar tissue there, and there's a wound there, and there's a feeling of not understanding and a feeling of rejection. Now, see, folks, what bothers me is that if this is true, and I fully believe it is, then we ought to tell young Christians about it. But instead, we often give them the other message. One of my favorite ministries in the world is Campus Crusade for Christ. They're doing wonderful things. So this is not a slur or any kind of derogatory statement about Campus Crusade. But you know the little booklet that they distribute called The Four Spiritual Laws? What's the first of the four spiritual laws? God loves you and has a wonderful plan for your life. Now that is absolutely true, because anything consistent with God's will is a wonderful plan. If it's in His will, it's going to be right. But what does that imply? It implies you're going to understand the plan, and it implies you're going to like the plan. For Johnny Erickson Tata, the plan meant sitting in a wheelchair as a quadriplegic from the teen years on. For Bristol, it meant an early death.
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0: Hello, I'm Jerry Stewart, and this is One Moment in America. 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I'll tell you that story after this important message.
1: 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Kelly and I recently made an exciting trip to Liberty Village in Hurricane, Utah to meet the Liberty Village staff, stroll around the area, and investigate the village layout. 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
0: There is a plant, the Chinese bamboo, that is a powerful lesson to us all. You plant the seed and care for it every day, but the first year, nothing sprouts. The second year, same thing. Still no plant. Finally, believe it or not, after 7 years, the plant finally sprouts. And get this, in the seventh year, it grows 70 feet tall in 1 year. The lesson here? When it comes to your character, your values, your inner core of who you are as a person, don't always look for the quick fixes and easy solutions. Instead, diligently and faithfully plod forward, stay the course, and someday you will be a person of solid, God-honoring qualities. I'm Jerry Stewart, and that was One Moment in America.

0: SRN News, I'm Jason Weicker. The World Health Organization declaring an Ebola outbreak in Congo and Uganda to be a public health emergency of international concern. More than 300 suspected cases, 88 deaths so far. All four crew members ejecting safely when two Navy jets collided and crashed during an air show over Idaho Sunday. All four are in stable condition. A drone strike has targeted, of all things, a nuclear power plant in the United Arab Emirates. So far, no one has claimed responsibility, and damage was very light. Hawaii's recent catastrophic flooding has left farmers struggling. The storms in March bringing Hawaii's worst flooding in 20 years. Without insurance, many farmers are trying to get government aid. SRN News.
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3: Breaking news this hour from Town Hall. Amit Chavasan. Make a deal or else. President Trump says Iran, quoting here, better get moving fast or there won't be anything left of them. The threat comes as Iran signals it is prepared to resume the fight. Senator Lindsey Graham on NBC's Meet the Press.
4: I talked to the CIA director yesterday. Is there any evidence that the crowd in charge now is any less committed to destroying Israel?

0: going after us, the great Satan, purifying Islam? I think the answer is no. So weaken them further, and you may get a deal later. But you're not going to get a deal with this crowd until you hurt them more.
1: Wall Street futures are down this morning as oil prices rise. Tens of thousands of New York commuters are having to find other ways to get to work this morning. A strike has shut down the Long Island Railroad. Contract talks are to resume this morning. The long, troubled voyage of the Hantavirus cruise ship is finally over. The vessel has docked at Rotterdam for a thorough cleaning.
2: This will mark the end of the MV Hondius' long journey home to the Netherlands after beginning its voyage in Argentina at the start of April. The cruise trip that followed was to become the stuff of nightmares after the emergence of the deadly outbreak that left at least three passengers dead. Most of those on board were evacuated last week when the vessel moored off the coast of Tenerife, but a 25-person crew and two medical staff remained for the final leg.
1: The BBC's Tom Bailey. All four crew members ejected safely after two Navy jets collided midair during an air show yesterday at a western Idaho military base. In Austin, Texas, two teens are in custody. A potential third suspect is being sought. In at least 10 random shootings, injured four people over the weekend. And on Wall Street this morning, stock futures are in the red. The Dow futures down about 328 points. NASDAQ futures off 39. The S&P futures down 25 points. More on these stories at townhall.com.
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19: And a great Monday morning from your nation's capital in Washington. It's the District of Columbia. Good morning. I'm Larry O'Connor. 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Last night we had an amazing event in Alexandria. I'll tell you a little more about it. It's called our Free Speech Forum. All my friends and colleagues and the entire lineup of WMAL, including Chris Plant, Vince Colonnaise, and Derek Hunter, we all welcomed about 500 of our listeners and their spouses, their plus ones, their significant others, even some of their kids. Went to the legendary Birchmere Theater in Alexandria, Virginia, and just had a free-for-all for a couple of hours. This is one of those things where you take, you know, a bunch of different talk radio hosts, put them all on stage together, and just imagine what it would be like if they had their own show, you know, instead of just listening to each one of them individually. And that's pretty much what it was. And unlike a lot of radio stations and networks, we actually all like each other, get along, have fun with each other, and it was a blast. So it was great to see all of you from the greater Washington area. There's lots to talk about, from Virginia to Maryland to D.C. and, of course, nationwide. So it was great. It was a great time. Thank you all for coming out. And wherever you're listening on the new network here for O'Connor and Company, if you want myself or my colleagues or a combination thereof to hang out in your town, just drop us a line. Let us know. We'd love to come and make a day of it and have some fun with you. Just let us know. We'd love to see you. We have a big show ahead of us right now coming up in this hour, as we always do on Monday. We've got Hans von Spakovsky, legal expert. We'll analyze all the things going on in the legal world, including some remarks from the Attorney General and Deputy Acting Attorney General, I should say, Todd Blanche, about the Russian collusion hoax. James Comey acting like a man who's kind of scared of the truth coming out about Russia collusion. We'll get into all of that. And Gavin Newsom saying some curious things about what he's calling a break glass option if two Republicans end up winning that jungle primary in California. Because, you know, you got to break the rules sometimes to save democracy or something like that. I'm not sure, but maybe Hans von Spakovsky can explain it all to us. That's coming up later on in this hour. Also, later on in the program, John Androsik, legendary Grammy Award-winning, top-selling singer-songwriter, who's also a champion for the State of Israel. He was worked his tail off trying to get those hostages freed. And, well, he had a special moment with one of those hostages he specifically was talking about and advocating for a couple of years there. We're going to get into that with John Androsik coming up a little later in the show. We got a lot of content this week, actually, as we move toward Memorial Day, because we have a philosophy here to really focus on Memorial Day regarding what it's really about, not barbecues and days on a boat and sales at your local department store, which are all great things, by the way. Whenever I meet a vet or I talk to them about, you know, all this, I said, listen, we fought so that you can enjoy the beach, so you can enjoy the zoo, so you can enjoy, you know, buying stuff and getting a discount. That's the reason the men and women put on the uniform and fight for us. And yes, some of them even die for us. But you got to also stop and remember that. We do that here on this show. And all week long, as we lead into Memorial Day, we'll be doing that for you. But first, a look at the politics over the weekend, where Louisiana had a Saturday primary. They're one of those quirky states. Louisiana's quirky for a lot of reasons. that they had a quirky primary process on a Saturday, and they had three leading Republican candidates all vying for the Republican nomination. Only two of them made it to a runoff, and the one that didn't is actually the incumbent senator, Bill Cassidy. Now, why did he not win the hearts and minds of the people of Louisiana to put him back into the U.S. Senate for six more years? Well, let's take a walk down memory lane, shall we? Because the headlines you're going to hear, well, there's a headline right now for those of you watching the video stream, Fox. God bless the folks at Fox. Trump scores major Republican primary victory. Why is this about Trump? You got other headlines that say, you know, Trump's wrath displayed as Cassidy faces Trump's retribution, goes down in his primary. They made this whole thing about how Trump is having some sort of temper tantrum. You can't cross Trump. Trump took it out. I'm sorry, Donald Trump didn't even vote in this primary. Stop making this about Trump. This is all about two people, Bill Cassidy and the Louisianans that he represents. Most specifically, the Louisianans in his party who chose this Saturday that he no longer properly represents them. So let's take that walk down memory lane. As you know, the U.S. Senate is on a six-year cycle. That means when Mr. Cassidy was last reelected to the Senate, it was 2020, was it not? Yes, that is correct. 2020, that's when President Trump was up for reelection, and Senator Cassidy was all in for President Trump. They did rallies together. He was supporting President Trump, supported him for reelection. Big, big supporter when Mr. Cassidy was running for reelection in 2020. And the people of Louisiana voted for Mr. Cassidy to be their senator. By the way, at the same time, those same voters voted for Donald Trump to be president of the United States. 4 years before, in 2016, those same voters voted for Donald Trump to be president of the United States. And yes, 4 years subsequent to 2020, in 2024, those same voters voted for Donald Trump to be president. So what do we know about the voters of Louisiana? We know that three times they said, we want Donald Trump to be our president. And in the intervening years there, in 2020, they also said, oh yeah, we also want Bill Cassidy to be our senator. So he gets elected in November of 2020. We know what happened in the aftermath of the election of 2020 with regard to Donald Trump and the Electoral College. Those Electoral College votes from Louisiana that were supposed to bring President Trump back to the White House. Then, in February, after Mr. Cassidy is sworn in for his next six-year term, in February, Democrats in the House voted on impeachment proceedings for Donald Trump after Donald Trump had left office. And in February, the Senate voted to convict President Trump on those impeachment charges. And Bill Cassidy, that same man who just campaigned with Donald Trump, representing his voters in Louisiana who three times now have voted for Donald Trump to be president, that same Bill Cassidy voted to convict Donald Trump and keep him from running for office ever again. Here's Bill Cassidy explaining that vote on a cable news panel show.
20: Knowing what you know now about the farce that was put forward to the American people and the Congress, knowing what you know now, would you still vote to actually convict Donald Trump of the charges that he was put up for?
21: Reporters always love to ask that question. I'm a doctor. You give me all the information I can, I make a decision, I move on. I don't keep on going back, oh, what happened 5 years ago? I'm thinking about what's going to happen 5 years
20: Senator,
21: from now.
20: Senator, with all due respect, you just talked
21: Hang
20: about
21: on, Jason.
20: The stuff
21: let me
20: you've
21: finish.
20: Done for
21: let
20: the
21: me
20: last
21: finish,
20: five
21: Jason.
20: Years. You just touted everything you've done for the last five
21: no,
20: years. Why
21: it,
20: can't you answer that question? Did you or did you not?
21: Hey, Jason,
20: knowing
21: if
20: what
21: I can
20: you
21: finish,
20: know now, would,
21: Jason,
20: no,
21: if I, can,
20: I want you to answer that question. Would you or would you not actually vote to convict, knowing what you know now? It's a simple question.
21: Yeah, Jason, you may go back and flagellate yourself over decisions in the past. I do not. I move on. By the way, what I'm talking about is
19: you
21: not...
19: You get the picture, you get the picture, you get the picture. Of course, he happily voted to convict Donald Trump, and now, of course, the last thing he wants to talk about is the fact that he voted to convict Donald Trump. Why? Well, because he never thought Donald Trump would win the presidency again. See, he had just been elected. He knew he had 6 years till he had to face his voters again. So he's going to go ahead and march in lockstep with Mitt Romney. Where is he in the Senate now? Oh, that's right. He's not there anymore either. A couple of other Republicans defying the facts, defying the reality, and vote to convict a man who was no longer even in office anymore because it made him feel good and it made him welcome on certain cable news shows. And then there was this from Bill Cassidy. This is again, part of the problem with him. Here we go.
0: Well, a couple things. I don't think Trump can win a general election, but that's a nice way for him to diss people like Tim Scott, who's a pretty formidable candidate. So you just have to take this as a competitor trying to diss others. On the other hand, during the last election cycle, we saw that in all the swing states, almost all, Georgia, Pennsylvania, Nevada, and Arizona, that the candidates for Senate that Trump endorsed all lost. If you had taken the votes that went to other Republicans and put them together, those Republicans would have won. So I think the president's kind of high-profile endorsement of those candidates actually hurt those candidates, at least in the general election. So if past is prologue, that means President Trump is going to have a hard time in those swing states, which means that he cannot win a general election.
19: Donald Trump cannot win a general election. That was a year before Donald Trump. Oh, what are the words I'm looking for? Won the general election. That's it. Those are the words I'm looking for. So Bill Cassidy felt pretty confident, pretty cocky even. Now, that was 3 years after he had been reelected, so he's got another 3 years to make it up to the voters of Louisiana for being so wrong, but not just wrong, being arrogant and cocky about being wrong. Letting his voters know, oh, you like this guy, but trust me, he can't win anywhere else. And by the way, by making that calculation and saying Donald Trump can't win again, he's assuming that he won't be the nominee again. He's assuming there will be no political repercussions if, in fact, he does win again. And lo and behold, there he is. He won. Fast forward to this Saturday night, and, well, it's Bill Cassidy, who couldn't even win in his own state. He didn't even make the runoff. A little bit more on this, and I know you're all yelling Susan Collins back at the radio right now. Well, I'll explain the difference between Susan Collins and Senator Cassidy next. It's O'Connor and Company.
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1: So there was Bill Cassidy, you know, fresh off his election win in 2020. He votes to convict Donald Trump. And by the way, Senator Cassidy may have felt that in his heart, that it was the right thing to do, that Donald Trump deserved to be impeached. He deserved to be convicted. He deserved to have that on his record. He deserved never to run for president again. He may have believed in his heart, as he told Jake Tapper. By the way, when a Republican goes on Jake Tapper's show, that's a tell. He goes on Jake Tapper and he says, Donald Trump can't win. He can't win another general election. He can't win a swing state. Of course, Donald Trump ended up doing a clean sweep of all of the swing states. So, you know, the guy's a political genius. He may believe that in his heart, and God bless him, that's great. Listen, I want every senator to vote with their heart. I want them to be who they are. I want them to be genuine to the people who put them there. You know, this is always the sort of juxtaposition that elected officials have. Do I do just what I think is best, or do I also do what the people of my state or my district want me to do? Sometimes those are in sync, sometimes they're not. What do? Do you set aside your own personal beliefs, ego, and narcissism, and do what the people that put you there want you to do? I think so. But sometimes, no. Sometimes you got to say, I know better than you guys. But when you do that, got to remember that when you ask for their vote again, they're going to remember that. And that's why all the headlines today that are saying Trump's wrath pours down on the soul of Bill Cassidy. Cassidy has learned that you don't cross Donald Trump. Donald Trump has punished Bill Cassidy. No. The voters of Louisiana, for the first time since they last voted for him to be senator 6 years ago, had a chance to let him know what they thought of his performance, what they thought of some of the things that he did, including impeaching the guy that they voted for 3 times. And they said, yeah, we're done with you now. So here's Bill Cassidy, Saturday night.
2: I've been able to participate in democracy. And when you participate in democracy, sometimes it doesn't turn out the way you want it to. But you don't pout. You don't whine. You don't claim the election was stolen. You don't find a reason why.
1: Brother, die on that hill. In fact, he did, politically, already die on that hill. So go for it. You know what? This is how you're going to get your big contract with CNN or Ms. Now or ABC, probably. But you know what? Here's the problem. You're not really of use to them anymore. You were super useful when you were an elected official in Washington and a part of President Trump's party, but you would go on these television shows and trash him and subsequently the voters, your own Louisianans who support him. You were really valuable to them now. Now that you're not a senator and elected official anymore, you're as valuable to them as Adam Kinzinger or Lynn Cheney. Where is Lynn Cheney, by the way? Yeah, exactly. Oh, and for everybody who says, wait a second, Susan Collins voted to convict Donald Trump, and now we're all, you know, want Susan Collins to beat Graham Platner in Maine. Well, fair point, I suppose. Let's just be clear here. There's a very, very, very important distinction. This was a Republican primary, and there were viable options running against Mr. Cassidy. I don't think there are any viable options running against Susan Collins in Maine, number one. But number two, and most importantly, Mr. Cassidy was just sent packing into early retirement because he defied the people of his state, Louisianans, who voted for Donald Trump 3 times. And they had their guy up there thumping his chest on cable news saying, he can't win again. And this is, you know, and I'm not even going to answer for my vote to convict because that's in the past. But I do want you to evaluate my record. Evaluate me on all the votes except for that one. You know, that kind of garbage. Well, up in Maine, well, the people of Maine have not voted for Donald Trump 3 times. In fact, the people of Maine, through the Electoral College system, has not voted for Donald Trump once, except Maine is weird. They've got that one congressional district that sent one member of the Electoral College there. But that's about the right balance in a state like Maine. And Susan Collins, well, reflecting that electorate, is kind of the perfect senator for them as well. And when she does get into office, she supports Donald Trump, frankly, more than Mr. Cassidy did. But that's the way I rationalize the difference. You could look at it another way. Oh, one other person we won't be seeing coming back to the House of Representatives, one Steve Cohen. You know him, the representative for the majority black district in Memphis, Tennessee. His district just got redrawn, and Mr. Cohen, with many years of experience on his resume, well, it was incumbent on him to go back to the voters in his new district and say, look at me, look at my seniority, look at my track record, look what I've done. Don't bring in some new guy. Rehire me and have me be your congressman. Come on, I'm great. I know what I'm doing. I know my way around. I've got seniority. And he chose not to try that. He doesn't want to go back to the voters and say that he's worthy of two more years because now he doesn't work in a rigged district. True to form. You know, so many people living with everyday pain think they're just stuck with it. It is what it is. But it doesn't have to be that way. If you hear my voice right now when you're living with pain and you just think, well, that's just getting old or that's just that old injury I had, I want to tell you about George from Oregon. 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

0: It's 33 minutes after the hour. Larry O'Connor here on O'Connor & Company on a Monday morning where we are joined, when we're lucky, by our legal analyst, Hans von Spakovsky, senior legal fellow at Advancing American Freedom, friend of the program. And Hans, you were at the free speech forum last night in Alexandria. Did you have a good time?
1: I did. And I have to tell you, as we were walking out, my wife said, "Boy, that was really fun."
0: Yeah.
1: It was, look, it was great. And look, you all made, in amidst all the jokes and the laughter, you all made a lot of very important points about where we are politically in this country, and in particular about the political violence, which is become acceptable in the left side of the political aisle in this country.
0: Yeah, you know, listen, Hans, thank you very much, and it was great to see you. And that is, I mean, it's something that's on people's minds. In fact, one of the things that strikes me all the time is how different the conversation is in the real world versus the conversations you hear in the media or see on cable news or even in social media. And right. Conservatives, Republicans, it's on their mind a lot that we are seeing violence in the streets, that we are seeing violent attacks and attempted violent attacks against elected officials and leaders. And I feel like that's just swept under the rug most of the time, and it's not addressed because people are worried about it.
1: No, they are. And this was all enhanced, again, by a point that I think Chris Plant first made and that you all talked about, and that is that when the left was in charge, Joe Biden, for example, during his 4 years in Washington, when this violence was being committed on the left, they didn't do anything about it.
0: Yeah.
1: You know, three days of rioting at the White House at the last days of the Trump administration. And what did the Biden administration do about it? Well, they didn't do anything about it, despite the violent action, including setting fire to one of the oldest churches, one of the oldest churches in Washington, the one that presidents of both parties
0: attended. Everybody wants to talk about, you know, President Trump walking out the next day and standing in front of that church defiantly with his cabinet holding up a Bible. Like, oh, that's just some sort of, you know, ridiculous photo. But they don't want to talk about the 3 days that led to that, with the burning of that church, with the breach of the White House property where they had to put President Trump in the bunker to protect the President of the United States. And not one person was convicted over all of that because of George Floyd. I guess that mitigates the circumstances or something.
1: Right. And look, if I may, look, we just had another example of the difference in attitude that reaches all the way up to the U.S. Supreme Court. Last week, there was a guy on death row, a horrible criminal on death row in Texas, who had suffocated a retired professor and who had a long history of all kinds of other crimes. That case got to the Supreme Court last week because a lower court had stayed the execution. And what happens? Well, the majority of the justices, the six who are pretty rational most of the time, lifted the stay so that Texas could finally execute this guy for a murder that occurred 20 years ago. And what did the three liberal justices do? Oh, they all wrote dissent saying, no, we shouldn't allow that to happen. That's the difference, stark difference in attitude between the left and the right these days.
0: If we have these laws on the books, they should be utilized. They should be employed. If people are against the death penalty and think death penalty is wrong, fine, go through the legislative process and remove the death penalty with your votes. Use the political process that our founders handed us. But to just have those laws on the books and then just ignore them because of your political beliefs, well, that sends the message of chaos. It sends the message that these things are acceptable. Which brings us to the hearing yesterday. We had your friend and colleague Cully Stimson on late last week to talk about Steve Descano, the prosecutor from Fairfax County, facing a withering barrage of questions from the likes of Jim Jordan and others. This is a story that sadly is repeated in so many counties all around the country where these people get elected and then just refuse to enforce the law. Do you think that there's an opportunity here, Hans, for real change and something of substance to come out of these hearings?
1: Yes. I unfortunately live in the county where Steve Descano refuses to prosecute all kinds of crimes and, in fact, basically refuses to prosecute illegal aliens if they commit crimes, which has led to all kinds of problems.
0: Yeah.
1: I'm hoping that this exposure might lead finally to him being recalled. As you know from talking with actually my good friend Kelly Stimson, these rogue prosecutors actually have been defeated and have been recalled in many other places around the country, including, of all places, San Francisco. Which,
0: that's right.
1: One of the most liberal places in the country. And even there, they got tired of such a, frankly, renegade prosecutor who refused to try to stop the crime going on. So I'm hoping that will finally happen in what is the largest county in Virginia.
0: Hans, while I've got you on that, because I think it's important that we actually see results from these hearings. Because a lot of people see the hearings and they say, you know, oh, all you do is talk, all we do is have a hearing, all we do is express outrage, but then nothing happens. At the crux of what Mr. Descano's been doing and what sort of the nadir of the discussion in that hearing was sanctuary policies. States, counties, cities just deciding that they will refuse to cooperate with ICE and other federal authorities, picking and choosing what federal laws matter to them and which federal laws they will devote any sort of police resources to cooperate with the federal authorities on. And people look at that and wonder, how is this legal? How has this ever been tried at the Supreme Court level? Has the Supreme Court ever ruled and said, oh, yeah, a state or county, they're not compelled to cooperate with federal law enforcement? Because it seems like that's something that should be a priority.
1: Well, the line that is drawn in this area legally, and this is based on, you know, Supreme Court and other decisions, is, look, states cannot be forced to enforce federal law, but if they step over the line of obstructing federal enforcement, then they can be prosecuted. And the best example of that is the recent conviction of a state court judge in Wisconsin who, when she discovered that ICE agents were outside of her courtroom waiting to pick up an illegal alien accused
0: right.
1: of a local crime who was in her, she helped him escape.
0: Right.
1: That stepped over the line. When she starts obstructing federal enforcement, that's when you can go after state officials for doing that.
0: Understandable. So, but look, I understand that you can't force a state law enforcement to enforce a federal law, but it's not really enforcing federal law. We're not asking the police to arrest somebody because they're an illegal immigrant. It's that they're arresting them for breaking another law. And then when it turns out that they've also violated federal law, ICE is just asking them to hold them until federal officials can come and get them. Let me give you an example. Let's say police arrest somebody for shoplifting. And then they check their record and it turns out, oh, this guy is wanted for robbing a bank. Now, robbing a bank is a federal law. That's a federal crime.
1: Right.
0: Would they just
1: right.
0: let that shoplifter out, or would they wait and hand him over to the FBI because he broke federal law?
1: Well, in fact, they would hand them over to the feds, and that is a prime example of how the sanctuary jurisdictions are treating aliens better than they are U.S. citizens. Because
0: yeah.
1: the standard procedure when somebody gets elected locally is they check the FBI. The FBI has this national crime computer system in which states put warrants. And when somebody's arrested locally, states check that to see, was this guy wanted in another state, or is he wanted by the feds? And if
0: right.
1: he is, they hold him. But with illegal aliens, they won't do that in sanctuary cities. So they're actually treating illegal aliens better than they are their own U.S. citizens.
0: Right, and that's what I mean by whether it would pass constitutional muster or not, or a Supreme Court challenge, because they, again, it's not equal justice and it's not applying the law equally. We'll have to continue to pursue that and see if at some point the Supreme Court will hear this. Speaking of the FBI, James Comey, who, of course, has been under fire quite a bit recently for various suspicious activities, and also he might get caught up in that investigation with the grand jury in Florida that your friend and colleague Joe DeGeneva, who used to be our legal analyst here on Mondays, but he is now working as an advisor to the deputy or to the acting attorney general. James Comey seems concerned that there is a real fruitful investigation into the Russian collusion hoax going on. Here was James Comey over the weekend speaking to a cable news show, MS Now, I think it is.
2: Not looked at from the top level. The people running it, if you're bragging about forcing out career prosecutors and agents because the president doesn't like a lawful investigation they conducted, something is seriously broken at the top. But I have great confidence in the people down below who are just trying to hang on. And I'm urging them, hang on 2.5 years, and then we can rebuild these institutions. But we need good people in those roles. America does.
0: We do need good people in those roles, but it seems to me, Hans, that this is James Comey, who represented, I think, what many people believe was a bit of an out-of-control FBI, applying the law in a political way, basically communicating to these agents, stay there, don't go anywhere, just hang on, and when we get a new president, when we get a new attorney general or FBI director, then we can get back to normal. I'd love for you to comment on that, because, again, this seems to be part of the problem.
1: It is part of the problem. And remember the key to what he just said, which was totally false. He said the president wants to get rid of people he doesn't like who were conducting a lawful investigation. They weren't conducting a lawful investigation. In fact, James Comey and others at the top knew that the whole Russian collusion allegation, they knew it had been produced by who? The Hillary Clinton campaign.
0: They knew
1: early on that it was, in essence, a hoax, and yet they obviously undertook this to try to damage the Trump administration and its newly acquired reins of power in the federal government. That is obvious in all of the communications and evidence that has been released since then.
0: Right.
1: And the career people who knew that and yet participated in, engineered such an abusive investigation, they should be fired. They shouldn't be in the Justice Department, because we should not have anyone who is willing to abuse the power of a prosecutor, which is tremendous, in office. That's dangerous to the American people.
0: Well said, sir. Yeah, it always struck me that James Comey, I remember when all this was going down and he was under fire in the first Trump administration, he said, my main responsibility is to protect the institution of the FBI. It's like, that's not his main responsibility. It's to protect the Constitution of the United States. Hans, stay there. Gavin Newsom said something, and I need you to comment on it.
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0: And I'm Larry O'Connor, and part of our company this morning on O'Connor & Company is our Monday guest, Hans von Spakovsky, senior legal fellow over at the Goodness, why do I forget off the top of my head? I have now forgotten. See, I can usually do this just off the top of my head. Advancing American Freedom, that's it. Over at Advancing American Freedom. Sorry, Hans, I got so used to introducing you at Heritage Foundation because you were there for so many years. You must still get used to having to say Advancing American Freedom.
1: I am still getting used to it, but I'm now working for a great organization.
0: So. Absolutely you are. And every Monday we get to talk with Hans. And Hans, you are a legal election law expert in particular. You worked in the Civil Rights Division of the Justice Department. Specifically with voting rights, and so you're the expert here on how we cast our votes and how we elect our representatives in this constitutional republic. In California, they have what's called a jungle primary, where everybody from all parties, they all get on the ballot, and then in the primary, the top two people, no matter who they are, they make it to the general election. There have been times when it was two Democrats. I remember Attorney General Kamala Harris was running for re-election, and she faced off against Loretta Sanchez, a Democrat congresswoman. Loretta Sanchez was the normal, sane person on that ballot between those two Democrats. That should tell you everything. So now we're facing a very interesting thing in California, where it is still possible that the top two people could be Republicans going into November. Gavin Newsom was asked about this, and this is what Gavin Newsom said.
2: We all have agencies. We can shape the future. There's still a lot. I've said this before, so I'll repeat it. I don't anticipate this need to be the case, but there is a break the glass scenario, and there's many people that have a deep understanding of what it would look like if Democrats were locked out, and we're going to do everything to make sure that doesn't happen. I'll leave it at that.
0: I'll leave it at that. Hans, do you know what the heck he's talking about? What is this break the glass moment? In case of emergency, break the glass and what? Upend the entire primary process?
1: Yeah, that's obviously what he's talking about, because remember, he just did that with redistricting in California. California Democrats, actually, and the people of the state had put in an independent redistricting commission to supposedly have nonpartisanship in the drawing of district lines. And when they decided, they need to get rid of the Republican congressional districts, they actually had to change and amend the Constitution to put in his new plan. And,
0: right.
1: And this is another instance. That jungle primary, as you well know, was put in by Democrats to try to ensure that Republicans could not get elected in the state. That was the reason for it.
0: Yep.
1: And now that things have been upended, he's clearly talking about once again changing the law so that this doesn't happen.
0: But should Steve Hilton and Chad Bianco right now, he's running third or fourth depending on the polls, but the Democrats are going after Xavier Becerra. They're trying to knock him down. They're trying to knock Tom Steyer down. If they damage those two enough and they start to fall, Bianco could sneak in here. Should two Republicans end up emerging from this primary and end up being the only two choices on the general, is there anything that Gavin Newsom or these agencies and great break the glass moment here that he can do to upend that or alter that? Or is he talking about something after the fact?
1: I don't know what he can do legally if that happens. But remember, I mean, I hate to accuse anybody of illegally, but remember, this is a state in which they automatically register people to vote when they go in for driver's licenses. They give driver's licenses to illegal.

0: 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Here's Franklin Graham.
1: I'm inviting you to join with us and to pray for America. Pray that we as individuals and as a nation turn to the God of our fathers, the God of the Bible.
0: As we approach America's 250th, join Franklin in praying for our nation every day. 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
2: To see California flail around here, and it's all in the name of democracy, Hans,
3: right.
2: But it's amazing how often they have to change the rules to accommodate their party in the name of democracy.
3: Yeah, they are the heights of anti-democratic behavior.
2: By the way, as you know, the Supreme Court knocked down Jay Jones's futile attempt to overrule the state Supreme Court of Virginia, so Virginia's districts stay the same. No more Hail Mary there. There's still a debate in South Carolina about what to do about James Clyburn's district. It looks like it might get redistricted. But I only have 30 seconds. If a state decides to just leave their racially gerrymandered districts alone and not redistrict, is that defying the Constitution at this point since the Supreme Court has ruled?
3: I think it is, and it leaves them open to private litigation by voters who attack them and say, you can't do that. Remember, it was private voters who attacked what Louisiana had done and resulted in the Louisiana versus Calais decision 3 weeks ago that said,
2: you
3: can't use race.
2: Hans von Spakovsky, Advancing American Freedom. I won't forget it. Thanks for joining us as always on Mondays, Hans. We'll talk to you next week. 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
12: Breaking news this hour from Town Hall. I'm Rich Thomason. A defiant Iranian leadership suggests it is ready to fight again, and President Trump seems more than willing to oblige.
13: President Trump posting on social media, for Iran, the clock is ticking and they better get moving fast or there won't be anything left of them. Shortly after a call with Israeli Prime Minister Benjamin Netanyahu Sunday, after he addressed his cabinet. This came after a drone strike targeted the UAE's Seoul nuclear power plant in what authorities said was an unprovoked terrorist attack. No major damage was reported. The incident highlights the risk of renewed war as the U.S. and Iran signal they would be ready to fight again, and tensions continue over the Strait of Hormuz. I'm Julie Walker.
12: North America's largest commuter railroad not running today, the first weekday morning of a strike, and has shut down New York's

0: Long Island Rail Road. The road serves an estimated 250,000 commuters every day. They're having to find other ways to get to work. New York Governor Kathy Hochul suggests working from home, if possible. More contract talks are scheduled today. The shootings were random. In Austin, Texas, 10 attacks injured 4 people over the weekend. Police have arrested 2 teens.
1: I think it touches everybody, and it doesn't matter if it was a car dealership that was struck or it happened to be a fire station or a police station. These are dangerous kids out causing havoc in this city, and they had to be taken into custody, and they were, safely.
0: Austin Police Chief Lisa Davis says they are hunting for a third possible suspect. Mid-air collision of 2 Navy jets at an Idaho air show over the weekend. All 4 crew members ejected safely. They're in stable condition. It happened at Mountain Home Air Force Base in western Idaho. On Wall Street, the Dow futures are down 318 points. NASDAQ futures off 95 points. More on these stories at townhall.com.
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15: News, politics, entertainment. 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
16: Good morning from your nation's capital on our flagship WMAL. It's O'Connor and Company. I'm Larry O'Connor. And the city is getting beautified and prepared for the first of many celebrations of our nation throughout the summer. A lot of people say Memorial Day is sort of the unofficial kickoff of summer. I guess that's true. And Memorial Day also in Washington, D.C., signals the beginning of some really important patriotic moments, from Memorial Day to Flag Day to Independence Day and on. Summer is huge in Washington for all of these moments. And this year, at America's 250, it's that much more significant. And we're fortunate. We're fortunate to live in this area so that we can experience it. We're told that we're going to have a record-breaking fireworks celebration. It's going to go at least half an hour on the National Mall. If you can't get here this summer, starting with Memorial Day, you know, all the way through Veterans Day, really, if you can't get here, try to tune in, catch a stream online, catch it on television. Gary Sinise is going to be hosting the Memorial Day concert, which is always a highlight of the Memorial Day celebrations. And, of course, leading up into Independence Day, which is going to be absolutely epic. And this Memorial Day, we will have a parade. And we want to talk about that Memorial Day parade, if you can make it to Washington, D.C. Tim Holbert is the president of the American Veterans Center, which is the organization that puts on this parade. And people will be surprised, Tim, first of all, thanks for joining us, that we didn't always have a Memorial Day parade in Washington, D.C., which is kind of shocking.
17: That's right. Yeah. It shocked us, too. You know, it seemed that the Memorial Day parade tradition in Washington faded away during World War II. The last record we could find was 1942 of a parade here along Constitution Avenue. So back in 2004, when the National World War II Memorial was dedicated over Memorial Day weekend of that year, the American Battle Monuments Commission asked the American Veterans Center to put on a parade for the thousands of World War II vets who were in town for that weekend and that dedication. We didn't know anything about parades, but of course we're honored to step up and do it. And then that's when we looked around, found there hadn't been one in some 60 plus years, and said, you know what, this really needs to be a tradition.
16: Yeah.
17: And so we brought it back the following year for the National Memorial Day Parade, and here we are today.
16: Parades are super important. You know, I reflected on this. We all had a party last year for the Army's 250th birthday party that they did on the Mall. And I remember a ton of my, you know, right-wing conservative friends and my writer friends at Town Hall. And we all got together and had a big party on a rooftop in Arlington. And we could watch all the flyovers. And it occurred to me at the time, these ceremonies, these displays of these great men and women who wear the uniform and honoring them and doing this outward public display of our patriotism, it's really important in the long run for our nation's cohesiveness, don't you think?
17: Absolutely. It's these ceremonies where we come out, we see those who serve, those who sacrifice, the families of the fallen, carrying photos of their loved ones in the parade in front of tens of thousands, hundreds of thousands of spectators, families, kids who have never had an opportunity, most of them, many of them, to meet members of the military. To have that sort of cohesive community spirit is so essential, I think, particularly in this digital age. And so it's the reason that we're so proud of it. With many of these kids coming out, you know, when we first put on the parade, we had World War I veterans riding in the parade.
16: Wow.
17: If you can imagine that 20 years ago. And World War II veterans marched down the parade route 20 years ago. We still have them riding out there. But to think that the history that young people can come and basically immerse themselves in with ceremonies like this, it really, truly is special and important.
16: there's also something about the pageantry, the uniqueness of our military. I know the men and women who wear the uniform hate going and marching in a parade. It's the one thing they don't like. Although they'll act like they don't like it, but I think they get a kick out of it too. But I tell this story often. My daughter, who's currently active duty in the Navy, when she was, she had just finished eighth grade. We were vacationing for a weekend at, you know, we're living in DC, but we took a weekend up in Annapolis, and we watched the very first plebe summer lunch formation, where the plebes just get screamed at by the upperclassmen, by the firsties and the second class. And, you know, it's all, and they're all in their units, they're all in their, various formations, and then they all have to march in for lunch after getting yelled at and doing all the pageantry. And that's what got my daughter hooked on wanting to go to the Naval Academy, watching that, witnessing, looking at the zeal, looking at the uniformity and all of that. It speaks to certain people. And so these parades, and now she's, you know, she went to the Naval Academy, and now she's active duty in the United States Navy. So that this serves as sort of one of those touchstones for the kids who get it, the kids who this appeals to, and you don't even know where it's coming sometimes.
17: Absolutely. You know, my favorite thing after every year's parade, of course, is to go through all the photos that we've gotten, and, you know, thousands of photos we come away with. And of course, you see the great photos of the troops in uniform and the vets and the World War II veterans still, you know, proudly waving everything. But my favorite photos are of the crowds and of the kids in the crowds holding their flags, you know, with their parents, and seeing that sort of next generation, you know, inspired by it. I always come away so, optimistic about, America and our future when I see the families and the kids, and just how much they are drawn to this and this history and this legacy, that we're all a part of.
16: So let's talk about this year's parade. Anything special, because it's also America 250? What will people have? If anyone in the Washington area, I implore you to come down and participate in this parade. And I do mean participate. You don't just sit there and view. You're part of it. You stand, you salute, you scream, you cheer, you feel the emotion of it. And if you're anywhere in the country, you should come to Washington for Memorial Day. It's the best place to be. What does this year's parade look like?
17: Absolutely. Well, this is a very special year. For the first time, the National Memorial Day Parade is kicking off the official ceremonies here in Washington in the morning. Normally, we're in the afternoon. Today, it's first thing in the morning, coming out 9 a.m. right at the National Archives on Constitution Avenue, 7th Street. Fun, great musical performances from the U.S. Air Force Band and country artists like Clay Walker and Drake Milligan and pop artist Ryan Cabrera and more. Then the parade itself kicking off at 10 a.m., runs until noon, right along Constitution Avenue from 7th to 17th Street, the archives past the White House. A great procession, a timeline of American military history. So, of course, historical reenactors, George Washington up from Mount Vernon and Abraham Lincoln, Teddy Roosevelt, all the way through actual veterans from World War II through the present day, almost 1,000 active duty personnel within it. Of course, fun celebrity performance or musical performances and participation. And, of course, families of our fallen throughout, yeah. You know, the real meaning of Memorial Day, of course, honoring our fallen. And then, of course, the real special guests in this year's parade. So just a fantastic procession.
16: But, and to be able to conduct this parade on Memorial Day, in many instances, based on the route you just told me, you'll be walking past memorials and monuments for those battles, for those wars, for the fallen. And then, of course, just in the distance, as you're marching in the direction you're marching, you can see the hills of Arlington with the grave markers there. And you can't not get emotional when you think about it, when you recognize how weighty the real ceremony is right here and what it's really honoring. I lose speech when I think about it, as you can tell, Tim.
17: Absolutely. Just sitting there and looking and watching the parade go by past the National Archives, the documents that everybody in this parade has at one point in their lives sworn to defend, right behind them, past the White House. You know, it really is the place to be. And you talk about the weight of it. Truly, it is the weight of history that's on all of their shoulders.
16: I'll never forget, I spoke with a veteran of the War on Terror who had lost some friends overseas in that horrific conflict. in Afghanistan. He lost some friends. And I talked to him, we were talking about Memorial Day, and I said, and obviously there's a distinction between Veterans Day and Memorial Day and all the various days that we have here to honor service. Memorial Day is different. It's about those who fell. And I remember just asking him sort of a trite question, is it okay to say Happy Memorial Day? And he said, yes, we should actually, we honor their the loss, and we honor what they did and the sacrifice, but we should be happy because we have men who are willing to do this. We should be happy that we have these freedoms because of their sacrifice. So it's not anachronistic to say Happy Memorial Day. Do you agree?
17: Absolutely. You know, and that's the thing with the parade is that, of course, we are here to honor the sacrifice. We always come back to honoring the sacrifice. But, you know, a parade, of course, you know, you want it to be a fun atmosphere where families can come together and really learn something about, again, the history and the sacrifice and that legacy, because it's about inspiring those next generations to take up the call going forward. And so, you know, with, you know, everything somber and everything, you know, involving remembrance, at the same time, too, we celebrate those lives and everything that they've made possible in this country.
16: Tim Hobart, president of the American Veterans Center. On that note, I will wish you, sir, a happy Memorial Day and have a great parade.
17: Thank
16: Beautiful
17: you,
16: time for it.
17: Happy Memorial Day. Appreciate
16: Thank you
17: it.
16: For that. I just want to reiterate, especially for those of you listening here in the Washington area, you got to do this at least once. You got to do the entire Memorial Day at the mall, from the taps being played at all of the war memorials to the parade, and then focus on one of those memorials yourself. See the other veterans who are there honoring their fallen friends. Breathtaking. Yes, happy Memorial Day indeed. 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
1: Breaking news, the sky is not falling. That sort of puts a twist on the whole Chicken Little situation, doesn't it? That who wants to click on that headline? The world is not going to end. No one clicks on that. Coming up later tonight at 11 o'clock news, there's not a disaster imminent and everything's going to be fine. See, no one's going to tune into that, right? And certainly no legislator, no government body is ever going to pass a multi-trillion dollar package to upend our entire economy if everybody thinks that we're doing just fine and there's not a pending apocalypse because our planet's getting 1 or 2 degrees warmer. You see what I'm getting at. Good news is never a good thing if you're in the business of scaring people, terrifying people, freaking them out, and demonizing your political opponents all for profit. But that's what the climate change industry has been about. Have any of their predictions come true? Do they have any level of chagrin or humility when Al Gore and John Kerry and Hillary Clinton and Bernie Sanders see videos of them over the last 20 years claiming that by now we'd all be underwater, under boiling water? If we didn't do something and do it now, because we've never done the thing that they think we should do now to prevent the pending apocalypse, and the pending apocalypse never happens. At some point, do they actually have to say, oh, yeah, we were wrong? Well, of course not. Of course not. Love means never having to say you're sorry. And really, they're just trying to scare the hell out of you for love. Love of money, love of power, love of controlling your life. So now here's the latest good news that they want to ignore. A climate group out of the UN, the United Nations Intergovernmental Panel on Climate Change, has now adjusted its modeling framework. They predicted a 4 to 5 degree centigrade warming by 2100. That's, 75 years from now. And now they said, oh, never mind, that's not going to happen. And by the way, the excuse is because we've done so well with alternative energy sources and renewables. Our policies have worked so well that we're not going to... No, there's no actual data or science to back up that claim, but that's what they're going to say. And, most Republican politicians who have opposed these draconian, anti-capitalist, anti-free market, anti-science predictions about the end of the world, all in the name of their political agenda, most Republicans would just be the better man and stand on their principles and just offer grace and an avenue of face-saving for their political opponents who try to seize power under the guise of climate change policies. But President Trump, God bless him, he is not that kind of Republican, not in the least. He's not going to be the better man. He's going to be right, and he's going to remind you. So he took to social media, his True Social account, and he said this: good riddance. After 15 years of Democrats promising that climate change is going to destroy the planet, the United Nations top climate committee just admitted that its own projections were wrong, wrong, wrong. For far too long, climate activism has been used by Democrats to scare Americans, push horrible energy policies, and fund billions into their bogus research programs. Unlike the Democrats who use climate alarmism nonsense to push their green new scam, my administration will always be based on truth, science, and fact. Signed, President Donald J. Trump. I think the Democrats thing is sticking. He's going to use that a lot. Get used to it. I'm glad we have a leader for our party, and for that matter at this time, a leader for our nation, who will, in fact, call them out and say, you've been trying to scare people. How many children, they're not children anymore, young adults, but they were raised in this climate change hysteria, don't want to have children of their own because they think it would be irresponsible to bring a child into this world, what with climate change and global warming and all the things. It's horrific. It's frankly evil. And as President Trump put it, wrong, wrong, wrong. Remember when Glacier National Park used to have signs that said the glaciers would all melt by 2020? They put those up during the Clinton administration. The glaciers are going to be melted by 2020. If you go to Glacier National Park, that's what you hear all the time. That's what you see, except they got that wrong because it's 2026 and the glaciers are still there. So they took the signs down. But no one said, I'm sorry. No one said, I'm wrong. They just quietly took the signs down. Trust the science. No, really, do trust the science. Don't trust the scientists, though. O'Connor.
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0: 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That was my nickname in high school. Not really. Larry O'Connor here, O'Connor & Company from the Relief Factor Studios in your nation's capital. EOD, these are the guys who defuse bombs. They take care of business. They're often assigned with SEALs and special forces there with the Navy. And one of the retirees, well, you know him, his name's Hung Cao. He's now the acting secretary of the Navy. He was EOD, also a Naval Academy graduate. And this guy, also my friend, Tom Sauer, also a Naval Academy graduate, although you were a prior Marine Corps infantry, too. So you've got an extra level of badassery there, Tom Sauer. Thanks for joining us this morning.
1: Thanks for having me, man. Yeah, I've got a various assortment of name tags in my career.
0: Yes. Well, and now you're sort of the go-to expert on a lot of the stuff that your brothers and sisters there in the Strait and the Persian Gulf are dealing with. We've got the Navy is really the tip of the spear on this entire operation as of now because of the blockade. There's also quite a few Marines over there, some Mews, who are just waiting to be boots on the ground if necessary. Can you give us your professional assessment of where things stand right now, and especially the process potentially of our Navy resuming escorting ships through the Strait? What's it looking like?
1: Yeah, it's, you know, it can be a very difficult situation in a lot of ways, but I think it really just going to be a matter of time of having this blockade against Iran. I think one thing that's very important to point out, I think it's a common misconception, is that we are not blockading the Strait of Hormuz. We are blockading Iran. So right. That includes Iranian ports on both inside and outside the Persian Gulf. So, you know, look, we do have a huge posture there right now. We are prepared to act again and destroy what little is left of the Iranian Navy. I think, honestly, right now, maintaining a blockade, yes, it takes time. There might be debate over whether or not these economic sanctions or when they will actually run out of storage capacity against how long that's going to take. We don't know, but it's not going to last forever. That's what we do know.
0: Yeah.
1: So I think this is one of those things because politics plays a big part of this. I mean, yes, people are upset over, you know, gas prices and the price of goods overall. However, I think that President Trump is really playing the long game here. And, you know, we've been in these positions before. You know, many of your viewers and listeners might be old enough to remember the tanker wars, Operation Praying Mantis. In 1987, 1988.
0: Yeah.
1: That was a big part of naval history, and especially for Navy EOD. It's, you know, honestly, I'm cautiously optimistic about a lot of this stuff. I have found that trusting President Trump usually ends up being the right course of action.
0: Yeah. Yeah, and well, the president, you know, got some criticism because he was asked, you know, how much of America's current financial situation do you take into account when you negotiate with Iran? And he said, I don't. And for me, if I'm wearing the uniform or if my child is over there wearing the uniform, that's what I want. I don't want a president who's worried about the economy or the next election when he's, you know, overseeing a military operation. That's when we get into trouble, when the civilians and the politicians
1: yeah.
0: take domestic political concerns into account.
1: Yeah, no, 100%. And also keep in mind that like what the original purpose of all of this comes down to, which is would be actually a much worse political and economic situation, which would be if you had a nuclear armed Iran
0: yeah.
1: that would be able to control the Strait. And I mean, that's a, you know, look, usually most countries don't like to invade each other when one of them has nuclear weapons. I mean, that's just a really, really yeah. dicey situation. And then you could have some real serious problems. So.
0: That's
1: you know, look, this might be painful in the short term, but I mean, honestly, man, like this is playing the long game, which I think is the right move.
0: Tom Sauer, at the beginning of the blockade, and thank you for clarifying and making sure everybody knows, like, because there's, oh, Chinese ships are making it through the Strait, so the Navy isn't going to do anything. No, the Chinese ships that made it through the Strait last week were not coming from Navy, from Iranian ports. They were coming from an Iraqi port, I think, and a UAE port. So they're fine going through. We want more ships to go through, right? But a big
1: right.
0: part of the operation appeared to be detecting or trying to determine whether there are any mines that have been laid by Iran. Do you have an assessment now after these weeks and based on some of the context you still have in the Navy, where do we stand right now with regard to mines or potential mines in the Strait? Do we know?
1: Yeah, no, it's a great question. So to give you a little bit of context, Iran had somewhere between 6,800 mines, 6,000 to 8,000 mines in storage. And one of the very first things that we did during Epic Fury is to take out all of their inventory, right? Like that was what we call that getting left of splash, as in we're getting there before mines splash in the water. Now, the thing is, though, is that there were still some mines that were kept like locally on hand in certain locations, right? So we have had my brothers from Navy EOD, and including my actual little brother is a Navy EOD officer. He is not in the Persian Gulf. He is in another part of the world right now, but we're all talking to each other. And we assess that there are somewhere in the Strait of Hormuz area a double-digit number of mines, probably 30, maybe 40 at the most. Now, keep in mind that when the Iranians put out their danger or hazard area, I think they called it, so hey, this is a hazardous area, that's about 540 square miles. That's a very, very large chunk of water space to have to clear. But also, at the same time, it's really hard to hit a mine in those. Now, it doesn't mean it's safe and it's okay. Oh, it's fine. You can't hand wave it. But we've had our assets, Navy EOD, specifically what is called expeditionary mine countermeasures. And these are teams of Navy EOD sailors and some other sailors deploying unmanned underwater vehicles, right? These are underwater robots. They look like a torpedo.
0: Sort of
1: they
0: like submarine drones?
1: Yes, exactly right. It's they look like a torpedo. It's roughly the size of a torpedo. And it basically acts in like a lawnmower pattern. It just scans the bottom using side scan sonar to map out the bottom of the seafloor. And it also has a forward-looking, what's called a synthetic aperture sonar. Just anyways, very all high-tech stuff that goes and searches for any of these mines that might be there. And it doesn't happen overnight. It takes time. And we're in the middle of doing that right now. We're able to do so in fairly low profile as opposed to having large minesweepers there in the area. Yeah. We had some minesweepers that have been operating there for about a month, and now they're actually heading back. So they're actually heading back to their home port in Sasebo, Japan. So okay. They're clearing that whole area right now, and it takes some time, but we're getting there.
0: Tom Sauer is our guest. He's a former Marine Infantry and also a Navy Bomb Squad officer with EOD. And I want to keep stressing Naval Academy graduate because go Navy. Tom, if I could shift your focus over to China, the president came back from his summit. Nothing was really said of significance about Taiwan, but the Taiwan issue still looms. And the president said in an interview this weekend something to the effect of, well, listen, Taiwan's right in China's backyard, but it's, you know, thousands of miles away for us. So it makes it hard for us if we had to engage militarily. And I just wonder, the president knows full well that we have a pretty significant presence in Okinawa, right, which is very close to Taiwan. Yeah. I wonder what you make of that, because it seems to me as sort of the president sort of trying to downplay any specific significance right now of Taiwan, maintaining the current situation and status quo. But if things start to get hot and China does something stupid, we're more than prepared right over there with our Okinawa presence, aren't we?
1: We do have a significant presence out there. I mean, right now, like the most capable Navy in that region is the United States Navy. Now, I understand that the Chinese do have a ton of ships, but many of them aren't all that capable. And they have tons of coastal defense missiles, all sorts of stuff. So, I mean, the fight that China has always been preparing for is one against the United States in that region, specifically against Taiwan. So that is something that, you know, without getting into too much detail, that is something that the United States military, primarily the Navy and also the Air Force, plans for and runs exercises for all the time is the defense of Taiwan. Yeah. And yes, we do have a ton of forces there in Okinawa, and then also pretty far away, but still close enough, we have Guam, which is sovereign U.S. territory. We have a major U.S. port there, and also where we keep a ton of our ordnance missiles, torpedoes. We have repair facilities for our ships and submarines there, and we have Anderson Air Force Base, which is where we can launch B-2 bombers and B-52 bombers. So that now thing is what does that mean, though, is that if we were hypothetically to get into shooting war with China, the first targets that we can expect the Chinese to go after is Okinawa, specifically Kadena Air Base, and Guam, right? Yeah. So now, because if you look at the map, China only has access to one ocean, the Pacific Ocean. We have access to the Pacific, the Atlantic, and the Gulf of America, right? And so China does not have that kind of access. And if you look at a map, we call it the first island chain. You look from South Korea, Japan, Philippines, Taiwan, all the way down to the Strait of Malacca. You know, China is boxed in by countries that are not especially friendly to China. Taking Taiwan is a huge goal of China, not only just a matter of national pride, but also it allows them to break out very successfully into the Pacific Ocean, becoming more than just a regional power, but also a global power. Now, when it comes to Taiwan, why do we care so much about Taiwan? These days, the reason we care so much about it is because of the chip fabs, right? We've all heard this. The devices that you and I are talking on right now are used using processors and chips that were made in Taiwan. Now, if that ability was not exclusive to Taiwan, this is just Tom Sauer speaking, this is my personal opinion here, then Taiwan becomes much less valuable. My prediction, and this is something that, you know, might be considered unpopular, but I think is correct, is that one day, if the United States is able to produce the same types of chips at the same type of capacity outside of Taiwan, either within the United States or another friendly country, then you're going to see Taiwan probably get absorbed by China. And I say that, and probably without firing a shot. I could be wrong, but I don't think there's going to be a massive invasion of Taiwan in our lifetime. I would suspect that more likely in our lifetimes, you're actually going to see Taiwan go over to China. Half Wow. that country likes China anyway. Mm. I mean, they really do. Like, and, you know, there, it's, you know, not, I think it would be not unlike what we saw with Taiwan in what, 2017, 2018. I don't think it'll be any different from that. But really, this, it's all the strategic importance of Taiwan rests on the chip fabs. And we can talk about democracy and all that stuff all we want, but when it comes to great power politics, it's really about economics and security.
0: Interesting. Tom, stay right there. I'd love to bring you back here because we're sure. approaching Memorial Day, and I know that you have some stories to tell, frankly, and not just people who have fallen overseas fighting alongside you during the war on terror, but also what happens to some of our vets as they come home and their addiction problems and their PTSD. And that's been a big part of your post-military career. So Tom Sauer will continue with us in just a moment. 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
1: We make it a point here to reflect on Memorial Day, and Tom Sauer is a great person to talk to about Memorial Day. He is a Navy veteran, EOD, bad guy, good guy, but did bad stuff, Naval Academy grad. And Tom, first, obviously, when it comes to Memorial Day, your thoughts have got to go to your brothers that you lost over there during the War on Terror and some of the action that you saw. What's Memorial Day like for you when it rolls around?
2: Yeah, one thing that and I plan on doing, again, especially now that I'm living back in D.C., is, you know, go to Arlington sometime this week. It might be too busy on the weekend, but go there. And I'd recommend to anyone who's either in the area, whenever they go to Arlington, to go to Section 60, and that is where you'll find most of the dead buried from the global war on terrorism, Iraq and Afghanistan. That's where most of them are. And it's not too far from the main gate. And I've got about five or six friends who are buried there. You know, I think about most notably an EOD guy there, Scotty Dayton. He was actually something of a mentor to my brother. He was the first KIA in Syria, and he died on Thanksgiving Day, 24 November in 2016. I remember I was actually, both my brother and I were home for Thanksgiving that day. And we actually literally, I mean, we had turkey on the table, and my brother's phone kept blowing up. And he's like, oh, it's the CO. And so he had to take the phone and was like, hey, we just got word that Scotty Dayton, died in Syria. And he was with the guys from, 5th Special Forces Group during a raid. He basically, the house had been rigged to explode when he was clearing it, and the house came down on top of him, more or less. But got a couple of other, you know, many other friends there as well, mostly Navy EOD Marines. And then, one friend of mine who was actually a West Pointer, Tyler Parton, who died, in 2007. So, or no, 2009, excuse me. But, yeah, it's something you really think about a lot. And, but, you know, it's one of those things, especially the guys who were killed in action, as sad as it is. And this might sound strange to some people, but it's like, you know, they died on their feet the way that they wanted to go. I mean, that was something we all sign up for. And it's something that, you know, we're proud of them, but we're also sad for them, you know? And mostly you feel bad for the families. That's really what it comes down to.
1: It's also one of those things where you can't think about it too much or at all when you're doing your job, when you're actually there, because it'll sort of get in the way of the professional work you've got to do. So I've got to think when you're home and when you're no longer serving, that's when you make up for lost time and think about it after the fact in reflection. Right.
2: Yeah, no, absolutely. And then also I got to say that when it comes to that also, I mean, you know, Memorial Day, and a lot of people love to correct everyone on the internet, but it's like, well, Memorial Day is where we celebrate our war dead, and then Veterans Day is for the veterans. And that's true. But also at the same time is, you know, I've lost far more friends to suicide and addiction than I have to the Taliban, ISIS, and Al-Qaeda combined.
1: Yeah. Yeah.
2: So, you know,
1: I wanted to ask you about that, because I know that for a major, right up until recently, that really was your mission, Tom. You mentioned that you just moved to D.C., but when you were in Southern California in Corona del Mar, you actually focused on this and specifically had a care facility for veterans who were suffering after their time. Tell us a little bit about that and what still needs to be done.
2: Yeah, no, that's right. I had a company called Miramar Health, and the larger company that I was the owner of was MacArthur Group. And what we did is we provided very intensive mental health treatment and addiction treatment for veterans, exclusively for veterans. And we were a community care provider for the Department of Veterans Affairs. And what that means is that when it's contracted out, when either the VA can't or won't or is at capacity, out to community care providers like my company. And we had for very long periods of stay. So, you know, these are guys who were really at the end of their rope, you know, rock bottom, we'll call it, from, you know, near suicide, or they're going back to prison, or, I mean, they're really, really at the end of their rope. And so we're almost like, from a mental health and addiction standpoint, we were

0: 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Here's Franklin Graham.
1: I'm inviting you to join with us and to pray for America. 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
2: Like us, we're the charter school.
3: I see.
2: And they would just stop referring out. So, yeah, that's pretty much the analogy there. Because we provided arguably a better service, but we definitely did it for a fraction of the cost.
3: Yeah.
2: Right?
3: And
2: public versus private.
3: Sadly, even in something as vital as the Veterans Administration and caring for our troops when they come home when they need it most, sometimes the bureaucracy wins out. And it's something that we need to be ever vigilant about. Tom Sauer, we got to leave it there. Thanks for joining us. Don't be a stranger. We'll have you on a regular basis. Great talking with you, my friend.
2: Love to. Thank you so much, Larry.
3: You bet. Hey, if you've ever been in a bad relationship, you know that it can be tough to break out of it, right? It sort of wears you down. You settle in. You think, oh, you know, this isn't right. It's not how it's supposed to be. 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
9: Breaking news this hour from Town Hall. Amit Thomason. The clock is ticking for Iran. That's according to President Trump, taking to Truth Social to warn Iran's leadership that it had better move fast to make a peace deal with the U.S. or there won't be anything left of them. Republican Senator Lindsey Graham says negotiations with Iran hit a brick wall.
10: President Trump's very frustrated. So what to do next? I think it's going to be very difficult to get a deal with the current regime.
9: He tells NBC's Meet the Press, you're not going to get a deal with this crowd until you hurt them more. The Trump administration working to verify voter eligibility nationwide, checking tens of millions of registrations against federal databases.
11: At least 67 million voter registrations have already been processed under the program. The initiative is designed to identify individuals who may be ineligible to vote, including non-citizens or people who have died but remain on voter rolls. Officials say the early stages of the program have flagged tens of thousands of registrations for further review, prompting supporters to say that running voter rolls through federal databases is a necessary step to protect the integrity of elections. Ken Lorman reported.
9: On the National Mall yesterday, Rededicate 250, a national jubilee of prayer, praise, and thanksgiving.
12: Our great president, President Donald Trump, has planned a year of celebration as we have a time of sports and shows and pomp and parade.
9: The Reverend Robert Jeffers, pastor of First Baptist Church of Dallas. The hantavirus-stricken cruise ship is docked in Rotterdam.

0: where the remaining crew members on board will be quarantined while the ship is disinfected. On Wall Street this morning, the stock futures in the red so far. The Dow futures are down, the blue chip index off about 178 points. More on these stories, townhall.com.
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13: News, politics, entertainment. 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
14: Yeah, and the entertainment part of that trifecta is going to be honored coming up in 30 minutes as we speak with singer-songwriter for Five for Fighting, John Androsik. He just performed his classic Grammy-winning Superman in a very special way. You'll remember that John had been doing a lot of benefit concerts for the families of the Israeli hostages held by Hamas in such brutal fashion after the October 7th attacks. Well, one of those hostages, in Hostage Square there in Israel, in Jerusalem, they had a piano, a grand piano, because Alon, one of the hostages there that had been held for so long, he loved playing the piano. And so John Androsik, when he gave his concerts there to raise money and awareness and support for these Israeli hostages, he said, one day, we're going to free Alon. Alon's going to come home, and I'm going to sing Superman right here while he plays the piano. And my friends, it happened. John Androsik is such a great guy. He's going to join us to talk about that moment in 30 minutes. I'm Larry O'Connor. This is O'Connor and Company from your nation's capital on WMAL, our flagship station. And joining us right now, a very good friend of this program and a friend to the Constitution everywhere, Cam Edwards. He's the managing editor of Bearing Arms, part of the Town Hall family of websites that focuses on your Second Amendment rights in particular. But of course, Cam, you would remind us all that all our rights are connected back to the Second Amendment. So thank you for being such a warrior for our Bill of Rights.
15: Well, thanks very much for that, Larry. I appreciate it.
14: Unfortunately, though, you make your home in Virginia, which, you know, as a Marylander, everybody in Virginia always mocks me about, yeah, well, I live in Virginia where it's free and we have all our Second Amendment rights. Not so fast, my friend. Abigail Spanberger just sort of messed with your rights. What happened here with this latest gun ban from the Democrats?
15: Sure. So we saw over a dozen pieces of substantial gun control bills passed during the legislative session this year. And Governor Spanberger recently signed into law the ban on so-called assault firearms and large-capacity magazines. So this means that as of July the 1st, some of the most popular firearms in the country are not going to be available for sale in Virginia. They will now be banned. And magazines that can hold more than 15 rounds of ammunition.
14: Real fast, Cam, is that for any kind of sale, or is that just for, you know, private transactions? Is it for the gun store, or just any sale at all?
15: Pretty much any sale at all. There will be some limited transfers available, but for the most part, you're not going to be able to walk into a gun store and purchase an AR-15, right? In fact, you're not going to be able to go walk into a gun store and purchase some shotguns that are commonly used for hunting. This was something that Governor Spanberger had actually objected to in the language. She suggested an amendment. Democrats refused to go along with that amendment. And Governor Spanberger went ahead and signed the bill into law, even though she admits that this bill bans commonly owned firearms that are not used for violent crimes. Of course, you know, she would say that only applies to a small subsection of the guns that are banned. I would say that applies to virtually all of the guns that are banned, right? The type of semi-automatic rifles that are the real target of this legislation are not used in a large number of violent crimes. I think the FBI reported that in 2024, rifles were used in 3% of homicides. All rifles, right? Not just semi-automatic rifles. So we're not talking about guns that are used in a lot of violent crimes. We're talking about firearms that are used for lawful purposes, but they're big, they're scary, and they are primarily, you know, the target of the gun control lobby. They've been told by the Supreme Court, well, you can't ban handguns. And so this is the next best thing, or maybe the next step, right? What can we ban? What has the Supreme Court not said that we can't go after? And right now, unfortunately, that means, you know, semi-automatic firearms, semi-automatic rifles in particular.
14: Not that we need to make the case for them, but you said these are big and they're scary. Well, a lot of people who prefer these weapons for self-defense, these firearms, they like the fact that it's bigger and scary. You know, a lot of women like these guns. They're actually pretty easy to handle. And if you're trying to defend yourself from a home invasion, it's good to have something big and scary so you can scare the guy who's coming into your home.
15: Yeah, you know, and again, I mean, you talk about how these things actually shoot, right? I introduced somebody to shooting a firearm for the first time. This has been a couple of years, and she was terrified when I brought out my AR-15, right? Yeah. For exactly what I said, big and scary. But then when she actually shot it, she was amazed, you know, at the lack of recoil, right, and how easy it was for her to handle. And, you know, there's a reason why the AR platform is the most popular rifle platform in the country, because it is easy to shoot, because it is accurate, because there are safety features, right? I mean, this is a technological advancement over the guns that our grandfathers shot. But unfortunately, the gun control advocates would like to take us back to the days of lever action firearms, maybe even, breech loading rifles, maybe even muskets. Although I don't know, the Associated Press seems to think that they should be regulated under the Second Amendment as well. So.
16: I saw that, Cam. In fact, I saw you talking about it. Everyone needs to go to bearingarms.com. You need to sign up for the newsletter there. Cam's got great analysis of everything going on with regard to the Second Amendment and just the gun industry. But yeah, the AP actually, it sounded like they want to ban muskets. I'm sorry, are muskets used for a lot of carjackings and such? I missed that part of the crime statistics.
15: I was talking with a segment of an advocate a couple days ago, and he said, I went and I looked. He said, the last time I can find that a crime was committed with a musket was, I think it was 2002.
16: Oh, that's more recent than I expected, actually.
15: Right? I know. Of course, it was a Civil War reenactor. No, I don't know who actually used it, but, again, this is where we're at right now. The gun control lobby is intent on banning whatever they can. So we've got lawsuits against Glock that have been filed by a number of cities. States like Connecticut and California have passed bills that would ban the sale of new Glock handguns. And this is, a longer fight, an older fight going after, quote-unquote, assault weapons. But until the Supreme Court steps in and says, listen, you cannot ban these things, are going to see Democrat-controlled states like Virginia enact these same types of prohibitions. We came very close to seeing Minnesota pass a similar ban this session. The session gaveled to a close, I believe, at midnight last night. And we were basically one vote away from Democrats enacting a gun and magazine ban in Minnesota, too. So this is something that folks, all across the country, they need to be concerned about, because when Democrats take power, this is the first thing, one of the first things that they go after. I mean, in Virginia, they couldn't even pass a budget, Larry, but they passed a gun ban, right?
16: Cam Edwards is our guest, bearingarms.com, part of the Town Hall family of websites, and I'm proud to call him a colleague and a friend. Cam, you just mentioned that rifles in general, let alone ARs, are not really used in the vast majority of crimes that utilize firearms. Most of those are handguns. And by the way, most of those are illegally obtained firearms as well. So, again, I know it's logical, but if somebody is already intent on armed robbery or violent assault or murder, if they're already convinced it's okay to break those laws, what's going to stop them from breaking the laws against owning or purchasing on the black market one of these guns? It's the law-abiding citizens who are going to follow the law.
15: It's a great question, and I wish it was a question that Democrats would answer.
16: Yeah.
15: I think it was a week ago in Cambridge, Massachusetts, we saw a guy with a lengthy criminal history illegally acquire a rifle of some kind, use it to start shooting at cars. He was stopped by a Massachusetts state trooper, as well as an armed citizen who engaged this guy. But Massachusetts has had a ban on so-called assault weapons in place since the late 1980s. Maura Healey, when she was the attorney general, expanded that to include almost every semi-automatic rifle that's on the market. And as you say, this guy was... he was committed. He wanted to do this, right? And so he was able to acquire a gun in a state that bans them. He was able to use this gun in a manner that is already prohibited by law, right? The gun control laws didn't stop this guy.
16: Never
15: will. The gun control laws are stopping the people who want to obey the law. They don't want to be charged with a misdemeanor, much less a felony crime. They don't want to go to prison, right? Those are the people who are impacted by these laws. And the Democrats know that. It's really not about stopping violent crime. It's about stopping lawful gun ownership. It's about destroying the culture and the tradition of lawful gun ownership in this country.
16: Cam Edwards, who's going to fight this fight? Obviously, this needs to be fought through the federal courts and up to the Supreme Court. What groups are you eyeing right now? Which organizations deserve our attention and maybe even a donation in your mind?
15: So we have seen lawsuits already filed in both state and federal court, National Rifle Association, Second Amendment Foundation, Gun Owners of America, Firearms Policy Coalition. At the state level, you've got the Virginia Citizens Defense League. You've got the Virginia Shooting Sports Association. If the National Association for Gun Rights is not currently involved in a lawsuit, they soon will be. It's hard to keep track, honestly, because we saw multiple lawsuits filed literally within 5 minutes of Abigail Spanberger signing this bill into law. So Virtually every Second Amendment group, I think, on the national stage and even at the state level in Virginia, they're fighting this good fight. Ultimately, it is going to take this case, get up to the Supreme Court. I expect DOJ is going to get involved as well, too. We should talk about that because Harmy Dillon, the Assistant Attorney General, head of the Civil Rights Division, was very vocal about warning Governor Spanberger. You know, if this becomes law, DOJ is coming for the law. So I expect we'll see a litigation there, too.
16: That's huge. Another example of why presidential elections really do matter on situations like this. And by the way, we see the perfect example of why the Second Amendment is so important play out before our very eyes in Iran right now. Everyone's saying, oh, why aren't the people of Iran rising up? Why aren't they taking over? Why aren't they taking advantage of this, overthrowing the government? Because they don't have any guns. That's what happens in a country that doesn't have a Second Amendment. Cam Edwards, great work as always at BearingArms.com. Thank you, my friend. Great talking with you. Get over to Bearing Arms, everybody. Sign up for that newsletter. You got to stay plugged in. 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
16: Good morning, Larry O'Connor here on O'Connor and Company. I want to get you up to date here on what's going on with redistricting all around the country. It looks like South Carolina now is going to go through a special session and redistrict James Clyburn out. By the way, in a strange way, this is great news for Pete Buttigieg. I mean, hear me out. He's not running for Congress or anything. But James Clyburn, sort of, as long as he has his district in South Carolina, he sort of holds sway over much of the Democratic Party's process for their primaries. He wants to make sure South Carolina is a big part of it. And South Carolina, its prominence in the primary season for the Democrats means a big, significant black vote that comes in early in the process. Right now, it's Iowa, New Hampshire, maybe Nevada and Michigan, some other states. South Carolina gets in there, and suddenly the black vote is very important for the nomination for president. Well, Pete Buttigieg is polling right around zero right now. Let me just put it this way. I think I would get more black Democrats to vote for me right now if I were running in the primary than Pete Buttigieg would. It's just a nightmare. But if they go back to the old map and South Carolina isn't as prominent and he gets to start out with maybe Iowa, New Hampshire, throw Michigan in there, Pete Buttigieg might have a chance. So in a weird way, he benefits from James Clyburn losing his seat that has been racially gerrymandered in South Carolina. If it happens, and it looks like it will, that's one more Republican seat, and I think one more out of Louisiana, Alabama, I believe. All told, Republicans have a much better map that they're working with the midterm elections coming up this November. Here's a perfect example of that. Steve Cohen, who was the congressman for the racially gerrymandered district in Memphis, Tennessee. He's now got a new district to run in. And this guy's been congressman for years, right? He's, I think, 5-6 terms as the congressman for that district. Now that it's not racially gerrymandered to rig it so that he doesn't have any competition, Congressman Cohen has a choice. He can go to his new voters in his new district that still includes part of his old district in Memphis, but then talk to the new voters and say, listen, I've been in Congress for a decade. I've gotten all of this done. Here's my record. Here's where I stand. I've got seniority. You can trust me. And if you reelect me, that'll help the Democrats get the majority. So now maybe I'll be a chairman of a committee so I can really bring home the bacon for the district. I mean, that's a compelling message when you've got a record you can stand on. So, yeah, he could do that, but he's not. Instead, he's decided he's not going to run for re-election. He doesn't want to face new voters. He doesn't want to go through the effort of running for re-election if it's not a rigged game, when he actually has to put some effort in, when he has to be held accountable for his record by the voters. He doesn't want to go through that humiliating process, which is, in fact, exactly what the process is supposed to be. Actually ask the people, the voters, to reaffirm their commitment to you because you've done such a bang-up job. But he hasn't. He's done a lousy job, and he knows it. And unless the game is rigged and he can run in his little protected cloistered district that has been unconstitutionally created just to keep him in power, well, he's not interested in that kind of game, and so he will not be running.
14: that means another Republican will win. By the way, ironically, it will be a black woman Republican representing those black Tennesseans who were represented by Steve Cohen, who's whiter than me. Meanwhile, over in California, talk about rigged games. Gavin Newsom, the outgoing governor, was asked about the current jungle primary process, where there's still a whisper of possibility that two Republicans could emerge as the top choices and then face off against each other in the general election. He was asked about that eventuality, and he said this.
0: We all have agencies. We can shape the future. There's still a lot. I've said this before, so I'll repeat it. I don't anticipate this need to be the case, but there is a break the glass scenario, and there's many people that have a deep understanding of what it would look like if Democrats were locked out, and we're going to do everything to make sure that doesn't happen. I'll leave it there.
14: A break the glass moment. We have our agencies. We're going to make sure that doesn't happen. Does that mean that if the polls are showing in the final week before the primary that it will be two Republicans, they're going to, what, find a bunch of ballots all of a sudden in the trunk of somebody's car or maybe in the back of a semi? Is that what he means? Or does it mean that they'll somehow rig the general election so that they allow for a write-in candidate but to actually go through a special process to put them on the ballot in the same way they did for Kamala Harris, just to side as a party rather than utilizing the primary vote? What does he mean? And where's the media demanding an answer to that? 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

Good morning from your nation's capital on our flagship station, WMAL, heard coast to coast now. It's O'Connor and Company. I'm Larry O'Connor, and a friend of this program, and, well, a friend of our military, a friend of this nation, America, and honestly, a friend of humanity, is the Grammy Award-winning multi-platinum artist, John Andrasik, Five for Fighting. He recently delivered his signature song, Superman, in a very, very special way, with a very, very special accompanist. I've only seen John Andrasik sing the song while he himself is playing the piano, but he had a very special pianist. Take a listen here.

0: I don't know how you didn't cry, John Androsic, at that moment. Because, my friend, I want you to tell everybody exactly who that was playing the piano while you sang that song.
1: That was Alone O.L., a fabulous young man, 24 years old, a wonderful piano player, certainly better than me, and a man who suffered over 700 days in the tunnels of Gaza. As you know, Larry, we did a new version of Superman for the hostages, and I initiated with his mother, Edith. And the whole idea was to put the spotlight back on the hostages. And we always say we hoped and prayed for the moment I could play Superman with Alone. But to be honest with you, I think we all thought it was a long shot at best. Yeah. And to sit at that piano with him was truly a spiritual, wonderful moment.
0: Well, and John, you gave quite a few concerts and appearances there in Israel to raise awareness, keep the focus on those hostages, despite all of the noise and all, frankly, ugly behavior that we saw in the Western world here in America on college campuses. You kept going back there and focusing on those hostages. And there was a piano there as part of the sort of the monument that had been constructed. Tell me about that piano, because I know you often referred to that piano and that very moment.
1: Yeah, it's called the Yellow Piano, and for anyone who visited Hostage Square, you couldn't miss it. It was right in the middle of Hostage Square, and people would just walk by and play it. And I did that when I went to Israel the first time and, you know, performed at Hostage Square that night, actually, that Iran bombed. And I didn't realize at the time that is Alone's piano. That is his piano. His family put it there, and I was playing his piano, and who could have imagined, you know, a year plus later, we would be sitting in Washington, D.C., playing the song that I sang that night. So yeah. it was amazing, Larry. You know, when he walked out of that elevator, I don't know what it's like to have a loved one who you believe has been lost forever. But to see him come out, and I said, can I give you a hug? He said, of course. And that was a very long, it was probably a much longer and stronger hug than he wanted. But it was truly, and that whole day, we had a day of rehearsal together. And it was just me, his mother, him, his girlfriend, and my friend David. And we'd just talk, and I'd go over and I'd just touch him. I still didn't believe that he was really there. And he was such a sweet young man, and kind of in an amazing mental space, and it's still hard to put it into words.
0: Well, you talked about how and you said it often, and I remember when you released this special version of Superman, and you said, you know, my hope, my prayer, our goal, we're never going to lose sight of it, is for me to be able to perform this with Alone on the piano. And you're right. I think it seemed like an impossible dream, first of all, because I didn't think the hostages would survive, frankly, or if they did somehow miraculously get released as they did. I just thought that they had been through so much trauma and such hell on earth at the hands of these Hamas monsters that it would be a miracle for him to physically and emotionally be able to get to that place. So it's been a year now, I think, since his release, or almost. How's he doing? And how do you assess the recovery process after that just hell that he had to live through?
1: You know, he's doing surprisingly well. Of course, not all of them are. Tragically, a few have committed suicide. We've lost a few. And I think you never truly know. But I was really astonished how kind of grounded he was. We didn't talk a lot about his captivity, but he would freely say, you know, when I was in captivity, we were talking, somehow we got on the subject of him actually being alone, because the hostages that were with him were released. And they came to him at one point and said, do you want someone with you, another hostage? He actually said no, as lonely as he was, because he said that's because I would get more food. It just shows how much they were starving him. Yeah. And he was injured, and you can't imagine going through that. But, you know, I was astonished how good he particularly was doing. And I think a lot of that was music. You know, he kind of played piano on himself when he was kind of in captivity. On his body, he would kind of play piano and remember his songs. And I think when he got out, you know, he went right to the piano. It really shows the kind of healing power of music. And he's really become kind of a symbol of victory. I think victory for all of us who supported the hostages, all of us who frankly value good over evil. And I think he understands that. He's also just very humble. I mean, when we were at dinner afterwards, I said to him, like, what did you miss the most? And he said, a chocolate milkshake with Bailey's. And I said, hold on a second. And even though the restaurant was closing, I ran to the kitchen. It was very rude of me. I ran to the kitchen and said, I don't know what it takes, but I need a chocolate milkshake with Bailey's. And to watch him drink that, we all had one, frankly. I had a little more Bailey's, but we all had one. And, you know, to see that moment with him and just to see his mother, imagine what the parents went through to see the joy of his mother. And I think, Larry, it's important for us to note, as wonderful as this is, we also have to think of those whose families, loved one, did not come home, the Goldbergs, the Bebop family. So I think as much as we celebrate this joy with alone, we also recognize the suffering of those whose hostages did not come home. And also, this is going to be with them their whole lives, right? You just said it. So we pray for them still.
0: John Androsik's our guest, Five for Fighting. And by the way, I want to take a moment to let everybody know that John's albums have been re-released on vinyl. LPs, and you were kind enough to send me that. And I got to be honest, I still haven't opened them because I want to do it on video. I want to do a whole, you know, unpacking kind of thing and play them on my turntable. So I'm going to do that because I can't wait to hear them on vinyl. It's so cool. The industry is sort of reawakening back to the good old days of vinyl, and I think it's cool that there's a whole generation who are embracing vinyl. So that must have been fun to get those released that way.
1: It really is. Of course, you know, we remember going to Tower Records and the record stores and buying the vinyl and opening it up and seeing all the lyrics and the pictures. And
0: there's nothing like it.
1: It was really kind of a movie. There's nothing like it, right? And watching it spin. And, of course, you have to take it up and turn it over. But I actually bought a little record player. And last night, me and my daughter were kind of listening to records. And it's fun to go. And they, you know what? They do sound better, right? They sound better.
0: They kind of do. They kind of do. I just got a release. I don't know if you know about this, but America did a live concert at the Hollywood Bowl right before they broke up, and George Martin conducted the orchestra, and they just recorded it back in the day, but they just released it last year, and that was my big Christmas present, and I love that album. It's a double album, so you should get that. Since we're talking about your industry, I got to ask, this story, the October 7th massacre, it happened at a music festival. People there peacefully enjoying music and artists and artistry and the love and harmony that music brings to our lives, literally and figuratively, and your efforts to try to draw attention to this human suffering and this atrocity of the hostages. It is shocking to me that you are a part of a very, very small handful in the recording industry and singer-songwriters and artists who have drawn attention to this and become an advocate and an activist, because it seems to me, John Androsik, that the music industry and recording artists, they never miss a beat when it comes to trying to bring politics into their work or into their award shows. But they've been strangely silent, except for a few voices. What do you make of that? Is there going to be a change here? Are they shamed at all by their silence in the face of these atrocities?
1: I mean, if you watch the Grammys and the Academy Awards, it doesn't seem so. In my mind, it's really sad. It's a historic collapse of the moral spine of not only Hollywood, but as you mentioned, the music industry, which prided itself on Live Aid and the Concert for New York and Sun City, who've not only been silent, many of them have been, frankly, part of the Free Palestine con job and really enabling the terrorists. Those that do understand find that it's more important to kind of maybe keep their job or be quiet. I mean, I get a lot of, when we released this song with Alone, I got dozens of calls from Hollywood people and people in the music industry. And, you know, I would say to them, I go, why can't you say simple things like, you know, the Jews are not evil, you know, things like that. And like, well, I like
0: what are they afraid of?
1: And,
0: are there people in the industry they're afraid of, or are they afraid of their elitist friends in the far reaches of left-wing politics? What is it?
1: I think there's two. I think you look at the folks there at the Grammys, and if somebody said anything that kind of whiffed of, well, maybe Israel is the good guy, I do think they believe they would be shamed, they would be shunned, they would be canceled. And then I believe, frankly, a lot of the younger generation has been indoctrinated, just like our kids on college campuses, that they're doing something virtuous, that Israel is the oppressor, all the kind of the woke mind virus. So yeah. I think you have too. But really the ones that shame, the one I'm ashamed of are the folks that I performed with for the concert for New York on that stage. They know better. Springsteen knows better. Bono knows better. And they still are either kind of rampantly anti-Semitic, or they're quiet, or they find their Free Palestine card. And there's no better way to put it. It's a disgrace. And shame, I think they have no shame, to answer your question.
0: I think you're right. And it, what's really remarkable about it is, listen, I disagree with the politics of people, you know, who want a free Palestine, or they criticize the Netanyahu government. I respectfully disagree with them, sometimes not so respectfully. But the point of this is, and what you kept trying to focus on, was, listen, I don't even care where you stand on Israel, ultimately, but can we at least focus on these hostages? Can you at least step up and say Hamas should release these innocent people who are being held hostage? And they couldn't even do that, John.
1: Well, also, Larry, I think it was very, you know, clarifying that when Iran killed 30,000 of their own people, that the music industry seemed to have no issue with that. It just shows they care nothing about the people of, they care nothing about the people of Gaza.
0: Radio silence, John.
1: But we'll keep fighting.
0: Yes, we will. No radio silence here, my friend. Thank you so much for joining us. It's an honor to be your pal, and I'll see you when you come into D.C. with your concert. And you all should look for Pfeiffer Fighting coming to your town. I'm Larry O'Connor.
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1: I am pleased to inform you that our nation is healing. I think about it. We've got most states in this country now. It is no longer legal for a boy who thinks he's a girl to invade your daughter's locker room and expose himself to her against her consent, let alone compete in girls' sports against your daughter so that they win the medal for being, well, a boy. For most states, that's the case. In those states where that still happens, well, you know which political party to blame, the one that can't definitively tell you that a man can't get pregnant. That's fine. The nation is healing with regard to our southern border, where we finally stopped the invasion of illegal immigrants, and you're not supposed to apologize about it anymore for wanting your nation to be secure and actually have your laws obeyed. And even Democrats, my favorite thing and exercise to go through now is think through now for the 28th presidential election. Every single man or woman who wants to be your nominee for the Democrat Party, they need to answer a couple of fundamental questions. One of them is, will you reverse the president's policy on the border and go back to Joe Biden's policy? What do you think those candidates are going to say? And when they try to weasel out of the question, or if they can reluctantly say, no, we're going to keep securing our border, you need to press them and say, so what you're saying is President Trump was right. What you're saying is what happened under Joe Biden was wrong. Please expand on your answer. Show your work, right? So the nation is healing in many respects. But one must look beyond politics and the law and policy to really see where our nation is healing. One must look at the culture. One must look at something as fundamental as where we go to share a meal with each other, with our family, with our neighbors, especially a meal as fundamentally American as pizza. No. Yeah, I know you're thinking it's from Italy. No. It may have started in Italy, but pizza was perfected in America. And we have a new sign that our nation is healing, and it's happening under a very distinctive red roof. Here, take a listen to this.
2: It's amazing the comments we have about, they have the red cups. Yes, we do.
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3: 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At Pizza Hut, they even brought back Pac-Man. 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
2: If we could get them in here as a family, they do tend to put their phones down and actually have conversations and speak with each other. I'm not going to tell you I know how to fix the world, but I do think that family is a good place to start.
3: He hopes to renovate more of his restaurants as long as he can find enough of those lamps.
4: They're hard to get?
2: Yeah, they're almost impossible to get.
3: A familiar taste.
4: Well, cheers.
3: Bringing people together.
4: Just like I remember it.
1: Dude, this is incredible. And I'm not even a huge fan of Pizza Hut pizza, but I'll go there, won't you? This goes well beyond just pizza. And I love the idea where he says, people come here and they start, eating as a family and they're talking to each other and they're not looking at their phones. They should totally treat it like a skiff in Washington. You know, if you've ever been to a skiff in D.C. where it's a secured environment and you have to, like, check your phone in as you walk in and sort of lock it and you take the key so you can't actually take your phone to the table. That would be phenomenal, too, and I'd be all over it. They're so right. Pizza was not meant to just be delivered in 30 minutes or less and eaten on your lap or your coffee table while you're watching something on TV. Don't get me wrong. I enjoy pizza that way, but that's not the original concept of pizza. Think about pizza. It comes in a big round pie in the middle of the table and everybody reaches in and takes their portion of it from the same collective food that the family is now sharing, and the people over there have a different pizza with different toppings, and you can look over and say, oh, I want to try that one next time. Or before you order, you might say, oh, yeah, I'll have what they're having. Bring me the mitza or whatever it is they're calling it. And those red cups, root beer tastes better in those red cups, especially when it's an all-you-can-drink refillable pitcher that it's

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11: Breaking news this hour from Town Hall. Amit Thomason. The United Arab Emirates' only nuclear power plant has been targeted by a drone strike. No major damage, no radiation leaks have been reported. There's been no claim of responsibility, although suspicion falls on Iran. President Trump spoke with Israeli Prime Minister Benjamin Netanyahu. Shortly afterward, he wrote on social media that Iran, to quote the president, better get moving fast or there won't be anything left of them. It's a long, slow trip into work this morning for tens of thousands of commuters who rely on New York's Long Island Railroad. A strike has shut down the LIRR, the largest commuter railroad in North America. Another round of contract talks slated for today. A cruise ship at the center of an international health alert has finally ended its long, tumultuous voyage.
12: The cruise ship, hit by a deadly hantavirus outbreak, has docked at the Dutch port of Rotterdam for disinfection, wrapping up a troubled journey that has put international health authorities on alert. The MV Hondius was carrying 25 crew members and two medical personnel as it reached Rotterdam on Monday morning after all the passengers disembarked elsewhere. AP reports people boarding the boat were wearing white hazardous materials suits. A short distance from where the ship docked, authorities had set up white containers along the water in between a line of windmills. The crew will enter immediate quarantine. I'm Charles de Ledesma.
11: Congo's health minister announcing the opening of three Ebola treatment centers in the country's east. It comes as Congo grapples with an outbreak of a rare variant that has no approved therapeutics or vaccines. More than 300 suspected cases, 88 deaths have been reported in Congo and two in Uganda. On Wall Street, ahead of this morning's opening bell, the Dow futures up 68 points. NASDAQ futures ahead 164. More on these stories, townhall.com.
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17: My goodness, what a weekend, huh? Bill Cassidy out in Louisiana. And as usual, the mainstream media doesn't quite know what to make of Trump's continual influence Not a good idea to go up against President Trump. Not a good idea to go up against MAGA. Not a good idea. It just doesn't make a lot of sense. Bill Cassidy didn't even make it to the runoff. Wow. An incumbent, a veteran politician from Louisiana, out. Is John Cornyn next? Is Tom Massey next? I don't know what to make of what's happening in Kentucky. He's in a real tough battle, and tomorrow's the day when the voters of Kentucky will decide whether or not to return Thomas Massey to his spot in the U.S. House of Representatives. He's a guy who has been opposing President Trump pretty consistently, although he acts like he's not. He pretends that he's not, and make no mistake, President Trump wants him gone. President Trump posted on Truth Social, "Get this loser out." He has endorsed Ed Gallarin, who is the Navy SEAL, the retired Navy SEAL, who's challenging Congressman Massey. Trump has called Massey a grandstander. I mean, look, whatever you think of Thomas Massey, you can't dispute that he has been voting against the Trump agenda for quite a while. And he knows it too. He knows it as well, but it's interesting. A lot of the campaign ads he's taken out are suggesting that he's actually on board with President Trump. You can't act one way with your votes and then act another while campaigning. Here he was yesterday on ABC's This Week explaining how he's going to thread this needle, how he overcomes Trump's opposition. And you know, first of all, bear in mind, every one of these races where President Trump is endorsing an opponent, the media is hyperventilating, thinking, oh, this could be the one, a deep repudiation of the Trump era. He's lost the juice. He doesn't have his mojo. It's all over now. And so far, they haven't been able to say that because Trump's record is stunningly successful in terms of who he endorses and who he's not. Well, he's definitely endorsing Trump's Massey's opponent, Ed Gallery. He's also mad at Lauren Boebert. What's she up to? Now she's off campaigning for Tom Massey. She better be careful. It's just not a good idea to get on the bad side of the president, because MAGA and America First has not gone anywhere. It's stronger than ever. Don't let the media fool you. Don't let them try to demoralize you, because they're wrong in saying that MAGA is splintered. There are disputes, there are disagreements, but when it comes to the ballot box, the America First MAGA movement is pretty unified. Here was Congressman Massey yesterday on ABC.
18: Well, I have the endorsement of the Right to Life organizations, the gun organizations. I had four members of Congress come here yesterday and campaign with me. So my situation is a little bit different. Plus, I've had millions of dollars come in from the grassroots, tens of thousands of donors to my website, thomasmassey.com, and it's still coming in, and that's how we're going to beat them.
17: Well, we'll see. We're going to know tomorrow. Gallarin has a lot of momentum. And I have no idea. I don't want to even make a prediction. I can't. First of all, I'm a little bit confused. And when I keep getting text messages that always light up whenever Massey comes up, showing a lot of support for the guy, but you call yourself a President Trump supporting America First American, right? You're on board with the Trump agenda. So how can you be aboard on with Tom Massey? I mean, I'm a little baffled by that, and maybe you can explain it to me. Let's turn things over to you on a Monday, May the 18th. 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We're in the Relief Factor Studios for a Monday. 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But tell me, explain the Tom Massey phenomenon in Kentucky. Maybe you want to predict what will happen tomorrow. Is Gallarine going to win? Is he going to come from behind and beat the incumbent? Is Thomas Massey going to go down in political flames the way Louisiana's Bill Cassidy did? Let's get your take on it. And maybe the most important pressing question I have for you today, how can you support Tom Massey when Massey clearly doesn't support President Trump? I'm a little baffled by that. Maybe you can explain it to me. 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
1: I've got Jessica standing by on line one from Louisville who wants to weigh in on the Thomas Massey Ed Gallerin showdown tomorrow in the Bluegrass State. 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Rough Greens. So great, your dog will ask for it by name. President Trump, after Bill Cassidy was defeated in Louisiana, wrote, "Tom Massey of Kentucky, the worst and most unreliable Republican congressman in the history of our country, is an even bigger insult to our nation than Senator Bill Cassidy of Louisiana, who suffered an unprecedented loss tonight by not even being allowed to run in the Republican primary." Calling Tom Massey the worst and most unreliable Republican congressman in the history of the country. Holy cow. Jessica, we'll start with you. How are you, ma'am?
2: I'm great. Thank you. Thanks for what you do for our country, Mike. Appreciate that.
1: God bless you. Thank you.
2: I just wanted to say, you know, I'm in Louisville and, you know, I've been doing my research and I recommend everybody go out and really look at who the candidates are for any of these races, because there's a lot of people that, you know, you really need to research before you go vote.
1: Sure.
2: But with Massey and Gallerine, the way that I look at it is that if the House is taken, House and Senate are taken by the Democrats, we need a party line. We need somebody who is going to vote Republican, and that's why my vote is going to go for Gallerine tomorrow when we go vote.
1: Well, you're so right. We've got to be unified right now. We got to defeat the Democrat. I don't even know that there is a Democrat agenda. The Democrat agenda is just to oppose Donald Trump. But if you're a Republican who's voting with the Democrats time and time and time again, it doesn't make any sense to go with him. I like Marjorie Taylor Greene. I like these folks who have sharp elbows and they have a renegade spirit, but not at the expense of an agenda that we know is better for the country, right?
2: Right. I absolutely agree. And that's what is getting me about the things that are on the news and just the left agenda. And that's why, you know, everybody that I talk to, and I think it's so important that, you know, one-on-one, we talk to, you know, our friends and our family members about these things, because we are at a critical time, Mike. And I think it is absolutely imperative that we vote who is going to vote our party line for our values and what's great for America.
1: I appreciate you visiting with us, Jessica, very much. I mean, here's some comments coming in on the text line. Texas, well, Massey is the only congressman that hasn't gotten wealthy in Congress. He's amazing. That's the reason you'd vote for him? If he's opposing the Trump agenda on every turn? If he is against almost everything President Trump is trying to achieve on behalf of the American people? And, of course, Trump has endorsed Ed Gallerin in his usual style. Trump's post continued that Bill Cassidy is very disloyal, but Tom Massey, a major sleazebag, is even worse. Kentucky, get this loser out of politics in tomorrow's election. He's nicknamed Rand Paul Jr., another real beauty, because of his absolutely terrible voting habits. Vote for Ed Gallerin, a successful Kentucky farmer and American war hero who only ran because he thought that Massey was so disloyal and disrespectful to your president, me. Here's Pennsylvania. On the text line, I'm a Pennsylvania MAGA voter. I would definitely not vote for Tom Massey if I lived in Kentucky. I hope Kentucky does the right thing. But finally, from South Carolina, the upstate, pretty good point. Mike, Kentucky keeps electing Mitch McConnell. Why won't they re-elect Tom Massey? Well, I think you could argue even McConnell has been more consistently in support of the Trump agenda than Thomas Massey. Thomas Massey is a no vote on everything. He just votes on, he votes against the Republicans over and over and over again. He uses a myriad of reasons to say no. I think grandstander is the right word to use. Sometimes I think members of Congress vote no just because they can. Well, to quote my friend Larry Elder, we got a country to save right now. Did you see the thousands of people gathered at the mall yesterday, the National Mall, to attend Rededicate 250? Watching people publicly pray and worship in our nation's capital was breathtaking. Mainstream media didn't do a lot of coverage of it because they can't stand it. Prayer? Washington, D.C., that doesn't mix. I'm going to play something for you that will make your day. I mean, it's described as one of the most powerful short speeches by the most consequential Secretary of State since John Quincy Adams. That would be Marco Rubio. Marco Rubio delivered a speech that is going to fill your heart with such joy and gratitude. So stand by for the, I don't even know who produced it. I think it came from the White House, but I saw it on social media and Yasmin and the team turned it around and I'll play it for you in a couple of minutes. You are not going to want to miss Secretary of State Marco Rubio's very short, it's not just a couple of minutes long, but it's a speech about Rededicate America. I was watching the coverage yesterday. Fox News had a whole big setup out there on the mall. Thousands of Christians flooded the National Mall yesterday. I mean, tons of people as part of the 250th birthday of this great country of ours praying for our country. I'm praying too. Look, I've got a prayer in my heart that you're going to continue the momentum that we started to pick up here for our big Angel Tree spring campaign. At any summer camp, kids can step away from daily life, make new friends, enjoy the outdoors. But for Prison Fellowship Angel Tree campers, getting away for a week means even more. These boys and girls have a mom or dad in prison. 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And thank you, thank you, thank you on behalf of all of these children.
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6: With SRN News, I'm Rich Thomason in Washington. The United Arab Emirates' only nuclear power plant has been targeted by a drone strike. No major damage, no radiation leaks have been reported. There's been no claim of responsibility, although suspicion falls on Iran. President Trump spoke with Israel's prime minister and shortly afterward wrote on social media that Iran, quote the president, better get moving fast or there won't be anything left of them. It's a long, slow trip into work this morning for tens of thousands of commuters relying on New York's Long Island Railroad. A strike has shut down the LIRR. Another round of contract talks is scheduled for later this morning. Congo's health minister announcing the opening of 3 Ebola treatment centers in the country's east. It comes as Congo grapples with an outbreak of a rare variant that has no approved therapeutics or vaccines. More details at srnnews.com.
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1: It's always so much fun to come to work and just be, just remind you about all the great things that this country is producing, including, I think, a bit of a spiritual revival. There's all kinds of reporting that shows that young people, particularly young men, are going back to church. People are embracing their faith. And I think people are doing that because the battle between good and evil, the cultural, spiritual battle that we're in right now is very, very profound. It's very, very blatant. Good is being portrayed as evil. Look at what's happening today. This Luigi Mangione is going to be appearing in court for an evidence hearing. And I truly believe that the killing of Brian Thompson, the UnitedHealthcare CEO, sort of opened the floodgates for Democrats to embrace political violence as an acceptable tool. And it has led to incredible crimes against people. It has led to actual evil rhetoric, like the celebration of Charlie Kirk's assassination, like the open hope that many have expressed that somebody will kill President Trump. I think when that kid, who the police say brutally assassinated Brian Thompson, when he became a hero, that kind of made people have a spiritual awakening. And so yesterday, thousands of Christians went to the National Mall. President Trump spoke and was very spiritual. There was all kinds of public prayer and public worship. And that's something that we as a country used to do before the loony left took over and said, you're not allowed to pray in public. Separation of church and state, which is garbage. There is no constitutional separation of church and state. The founding fathers were believers. The founding fathers knew that our rights come from God. The founding fathers read their Bibles. The founding fathers were not religiously neutral. But over the years, leftist Democrats have hijacked our country's story. And now it's coming back in a big way. In a really, really big way. And yesterday was truly profound. As part of the 250th anniversary of America, as part of that entire rededicate 250, Marco Rubio, the Secretary of State, delivered a message that was captured with graphics. If you're watching right now on Salem News Channel, you'll want to see this. I'll also show you where you can see the video as well here on my X account in just a moment. But I want to play it for you first, because as somebody described it on social media, what first caught my attention, this is a historic short speech by the most consequential Secretary of State since John Quincy Adams. Please enjoy.
2: On this day, 2.5 centuries ago, our forefathers gathered for the second time in as many years for a national day of fasting and prayer. The resolution of the Continental Congress called on the 13 colonies to humble themselves in preparation for the coming war, with true penitence of heart and the most reverent devotion publicly to acknowledge the overruling providence of God. In 3.5 months' time, the colonists would be in open revolt against the most powerful empire in the history of the world. Many, on both sides of the Atlantic, thought their cause was a suicide mission. The founders were not naive men. They knew their lives were on the line. That was the premise of Benjamin Franklin's dark joke after signing the Declaration of Independence, where he said, "We must indeed all hang together, or most assuredly, we shall all hang separately." They had no guarantees of victory. They knew that what they were trying to do had never been done before in human history. But with the dark storm clouds of war looming on the horizon, they did what Christians have always done, across place and time for 2,000 years. They turned their eyes to heaven and placed their fate in the hands of God. It is no coincidence that America, from the very beginning, has occupied a unique and exceptional place in world history. Before the Christian West, most societies and civilizations, for that matter, thought in stagnant cycles. The flooding of the Nile, the return of the rains, the cycle of the harvest. History, for them, was a wheel to nowhere. It turned and turned only to end up back where it began. But our faith calls us outwards into the limitless darkness of the unknown. It tells us to go forth and preach the gospel to the world as a witness unto all nations, unto the ends of the earth. From that command came America. Our nation, more than any other in history, was shaped by this Christian idea. We saw it at work already in 1630, more than a century before the Revolution, when John Winthrop stood on the deck of the Arabella in the middle of the Atlantic Ocean and preached a sermon to his fellow Puritan colonists. "We shall be as a city upon a hill," he told them. "The eyes of all people are upon us." That same faith pushed America further to new frontiers. It was the engine of westward expansion. "Who will respond to the call from beyond the Rocky Mountains?" one reverend wrote in a public message to the American churches in 1833, calling for a wave of missionaries to leave the comforts of civilization and spread the gospel in the wilderness. Countless Americans answered that call. It was the same faith that was at work when Samuel Morse sent the first long-distance telegraph message in 1844. His message was a verse from the book of Numbers, "What hath God wrought?" And on Christmas Eve of 1968, three American astronauts orbited the moon. They were the first men in history to witness an Earthrise from lunar orbit, to look back at the blue marble of our home from a 250,000 miles away. The world was watching. It was the largest television audience in the history of the world up to that point. And what did they say? They opened the book of Genesis. In the beginning, God created the heavens and the earth. This is who we are. It is who we have always been. America is still a young nation measured against the record of history. And from the beginning, we have carried the belief that our country represents something new in the world. But the soul of our nation has always been rooted in an ancient faith.
1: Wow. Powerful, powerful, powerful speech from Marco Rubio, reminding Americans of what we're about. And as he talked about answering the call, I hope you'll consider answering the call to do what Americans do best. 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This is a Judeo-Christian nation. We are a faith-filled nation. And may we never lose sight of that. 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I just reposted it on my X account, so feel free to follow me on X at Gallagher Show. I'll do my best to follow you back, but you'll see where I reposted that powerful video from Secretary of State Marco Rubio. It's on my X account. Just follow me at Gallagher Show. And I hope we'll be able to you'll be able to find it pretty easily. Again, at Gallagher Show on X, which I'm really enjoying. Something happened over the weekend that was so ugly over on Facebook. I'm telling you, I don't know what it is about I don't know if it's the algorithms or whatever, but I enjoy X so much more than these other social media platforms. And I'm close to getting another, I think we're almost at, 78 or 79,000 followers on X. So thank you for considering following me on X, at Gallagher Show on X, and I'll do my best to follow you back. And in the spirit of Marco Rubio talking about countless Americans answering the call, I want to just pull the curtain back a little bit and tell you why I'm a little down right now. About a half hour ago, I told you about our Prison Fellowship Angel Tree summer camp program. and we're at 122 kids. Do you know not one single child got sponsored from my last appeal? I'm asking you to answer the call, to bless these children with a week of spiritual fellowship. I'm asking for your support by going to MikeOnline.com. Right now we have 122 kids sponsored. My prayer is that we can hit 200 this week. That means we just need 78 people in this vast audience to step up with a $200 tax-deductible donation. I love proving to the world how gracious and giving Americans are. And so I hope you'll just take 3 minutes of your day, whatever you can afford. Maybe it's not 200. Maybe it's 50. Maybe it's 25 or 100. Or maybe more. Maybe you want to sponsor 5 kids and pop in $1,000 because God has blessed you. Whatever you can spare, please go to MikeOnline.com. And in the spirit of what you just heard from Marco Rubio, let's answer the call. Let's send countless boys and girls to a summer camp. These are the children of American prisoners who, through no fault of their own, are going to have a tough summer. But you can change that by blessing these children with a week of sunshine and horseback riding and canoeing and campfires. These kids would never have a chance to go to summer camp without your generosity. And again, right now, I'm praying that there are 78 people somewhere in the world listening and watching this show who are willing to sponsor a child. We'll get to 200 today. MikeOnline.com, the Angel Tree banner. Thank you for supporting these kids. Let's bless as many children as we can. Let's move the needle here. And as Marco Rubio put it, let's answer the call and

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12: 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In his new book, If There Is No God, Dennis Prager tackles the biggest questions of good, evil, suffering, and justice, offering clear arguments for anyone searching for moral clarity in a troubled age. 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
1: Laura Ingraham posted on X, speaking of X, if Thomas Massie is a true conservative, then why does everyone on the left want him to win? She's got a good point. Back to the Thomas Massie primary tomorrow, where Ed Gowrine is challenging him, and the retired Navy SEAL has made great, great progress, has a lot of momentum. And I've been asking kind of a simple question as Kentucky prepares to make its decision tomorrow. Whatever you think of Tom Massie, you can't dispute that he has opposed the Trump agenda consistently. So the question would be, why in the world would you vote for him? Why wouldn't you vote for a true America First conservative who supports the Trump agenda? Again, I've liked some things that Tom Massie represented over the years. But he, like many others, has turned against President Trump. Bill Cassidy turned against President Trump. Bill Cassidy, the senator from Louisiana, thought it would be wise to vote to kick Donald Trump out of office. Impeach him. Cassidy confidently predicted Trump would never get reelected. Now he's got egg on his face. Now he is a loser, to quote President Trump. So if you can explain the Thomas Massie phenomenon to me, I'm all ears. 800-655-MIKE, 800-655-6453. Paul is in the Louisville area of the great state of Kentucky. Hey, Paul, thanks very much for your patience. Welcome to the show. Hey, Paul, you there? Hello, Paul. I feel bad because the poor guy waited so long. Paul, are you there? I don't know where he went. All right, we lost Paul, I guess. One open line, 800-655-MIKE. Incidentally, here's a little bit of a... this is Senator Lindsey Graham talking about Bill. The Bill Cassidy defeat was pretty enormous. Because you consider this. This is a guy, an incumbent. This rarely happens, that an incumbent gets beat this way. And a lot of people thought it was ironic that Lindsey Graham was weighing in on TV over the weekend about Bill Cassidy, because a lot of people would like to see Lindsey Graham be next. Last polling I saw, Lindsey Graham is up like 4-1 over his closest competitor. So I don't think Lindsey Graham is going anywhere. I don't know that South Carolina voters are going to vote against Lindsey Graham. Here he was with Kristen Welker on NBC's Meet the Press yesterday.
2: No, I like Bill. I thought he's a great senator, but he made a political decision. He voted to impeach President Trump, which would have ruined his political life. He could never run for office again. Massey's in on the ballot Tuesday. He votes against Trump all the time. What's the headline? Trump strong. Those who try to destroy Trump politically, stand in the way of his agenda, are going to lose. Bill made a decision. What would LBJ do? Is it natural for a politician to go after people who try to destroy their political life? So Bill Cassidy's lost because he tried to destroy Trump. Massey's going to lose because he's trying to destroy the agenda. You can disagree with President Trump, but if you try to destroy him, you're going to lose because this is the party of Donald Trump.
3: Very quickly, does his defeat send a message, if this is the party of Donald Trump, that there's no room in the party to break with President
2: Trump? No, I just talked to him a few minutes ago. We have a difference.
3: President Trump.
2: Yeah, just a few minutes ago. There's no room in this party to destroy his agenda or to destroy him and his family as a Republican. Democrats do it all the time. If you align with Democrats to stop his agenda like Massie does, you're going to lose. If you align with Democrats to drive him out of office like Cassidy did, you're going to lose. I disagree with Trump on President Trump on occasion. He endorsed me. It's been enormously helpful to me. Thank you, President Trump, for endorsing me. It's helped me in my primary. It's just a reality, and it's a good reality. I think President Trump's doing a hell of a good job, and if you try to destroy him, you're going to get destroyed. That's the takeaway.
1: And it's a good takeaway. It's a smart bit of analysis from Senator Graham. Trump doesn't expect everybody to agree with him 100% of the time. Nobody agrees with Trump 100% of the time. I don't agree with Trump 100% of the time, and I doubt that you do either. But there's a difference between disagreeing with your president occasionally and trying to destroy him, trying to destroy his family, trying to destroy his agenda, his entire agenda. And that's what a number of these folks have done. And guess what? Hasn't worked out for them, has it? Hasn't worked out at all. One thing's going to work out pretty nicely for us. We're going to go on vacation in November. I'm actually going to be on vacation for a few days next week. Joey Hudson will be guest hosting. But I get to do a work vacation. A work vacation that's going to be a lot of fun. You and me on the beautiful Eurodam cruise ship. We call it the Gulf of America cruise because we're going to be sailing the Gulf of America. I'll be joined by Scott Jennings, Larry O'Connor, Kurt Schlichter, Jennifer Horn. We've got over 200 people signed up, and there's room for you on the ship. It's more than a vacation. It's a celebration of 250 years of American freedom set against the most beautiful backdrop in the Caribbean. Text the keyword cruise to 94878. 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Coming up, the South Carolina Attorney General, Alan Wilson, will join us. The Alex Murdaugh shocking reversal of that guy's conviction. We'll also get some details on a horrific car crash that claimed the life of a popular Greenville, South Carolina police sergeant and her partner. There's a whole lot to cover here on this Monday episode of the Mike Gallagher Show. 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Look, I was a little bit skeptical. I started taking Think

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8: Breaking news this hour from Town Hall. I'm Rich Thomason. Make a deal or else. President Trump says Iran, we quote, better get moving fast or there won't be anything left of them. The threat comes as Iran signals it is prepared to resume the fight. Senator Lindsey Graham on NBC's Meet the Press.
9: I talked with the CIA director yesterday. Is there any evidence that the crowd in charge now is any less committed to destroying Israel, going after us, the great Satan, purifying Islam? I think the answer is no. So weaken them further, and you may get a deal later. But you're not going to get a deal with this crowd until you hurt them more.
8: Tens of thousands of New York commuters have had to find other ways to get to work today. A strike has shut down the Long Island Railroad. Contract talks to resume today. The long, troubled voyage of the Hanna-Virus cruise ship is finally over. The vessel is docked at Rotterdam for a complete cleaning.
10: This will mark the end of the MV Hondius's long journey home to the Netherlands after beginning its voyage in Argentina at the start of April. The cruise trip that followed was to become the stuff of nightmares after the emergence of the deadly outbreak that left at least three passengers dead. Most of those on board were evacuated last week when the vessel moored off the coast of Tenerife, but a 25-person crew and two medical staff remained for the final leg.
8: That's the BBC's Tom Bailey. President Trump is moving to withdraw his $10 billion lawsuit against the Internal Revenue Service over the leak of his tax returns. The president's action follows reports that a resolution of the case was close at hand. All four crew members ejected safely after two Navy jets collided midair. Happened during an air show yesterday at a western Idaho military base. Watching Wall Street this morning, the Dow is currently up about 149 points. NASDAQ, 3 points in the red. More on these stories, townhall.com.
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15: I'm feeling inspired today. I really am. I just saw a speech before I came into work from Marco Rubio, the Secretary of State. Yesterday, there was an outpouring of spiritual love in Washington, D.C. It was the big ceremony, Rededicate 250. Thousands of people flooded the National Mall yesterday to pray for our country. And look, there's a lot of reasons to feel a little bit, maybe cautiously optimistic about the direction our country is going in. I know we're in the thick of things with politics. We've got South Carolina's Attorney General joining us later this hour. Alan Wilson will be a guest on the show. Not only is he involved in the Alex Murdaugh case, which is, you know, initially why we wanted to have him on. He's also one of the top contenders in the South Carolina gubernatorial race. Most polls show him neck and neck with Pamela Evatt. Ralph Norman is in the mix as well. Nancy Mace, oddly enough, is really just not considered to be a realistic contender for the South Carolina gubernatorial race. So we'll get Alan Wilson's take on all of these things a little bit later this hour. And if you have any questions that you'd like me to ask of the Attorney General from the great state of South Carolina, feel free to text them to me on our text line, which is 800-655-MIKE, 800-655-6453. But let me tell you why I'm feeling so optimistic. I'm feeling good after hearing Secretary of State Marco Rubio's little speech. Somebody referred to it as a historic speech, talking about the rededication of America, a spiritual revival, a kind of a wake-up call to remember what our founding fathers believed in. If you can just remember the left's desperate attempt to strip prayer from the public square, and know that big things are happening. And I think they're happening because Americans are waking up to the presence of real evil all around us. Luigi Mangione is in court today in New York City. Key evidence hearing. I mean, they found in his backpack a gun, a Glock magazine, silencer, knife, duct tape, zip ties. I mean, look. Everybody in this country is innocent until proven guilty, but they're laying out a very compelling case that he, of course, was the assassin of the United Healthcare CEO, and this kid's become a hero. The left loves this guy. I mean, he's got a GoFundMe over $1 million. I've seen essay after essay and seen pundit after pundit lift this creature up like he did something good. And I am convinced that that started the normalization of political violence in America. I'm convinced that making this alleged monster normal and appealing is what opened up the floodgates. And I also believe there's a backlash. And here's the backlash. It's a good backlash. It's a spiritual backlash. Let me share with you. I want to play this every hour today. Marco Rubio on this wonderful celebration. This incredible rededicate 250, where thousands and thousands of people flooded the mall yesterday to pray for our country. And the Secretary of State, who I am becoming increasingly convinced is going to be the next president of the United States, Marco Rubio, delivers a message that should ring far and wide.
16: On this day, 2.5 centuries ago, our forefathers gathered for the second time in as many years for a national day of fasting and prayer. The resolution of the Continental Congress called on the 13 colonies to humble themselves in preparation for the coming war, with true penitence of heart and the most reverent devotion publicly to acknowledge the overruling providence of God. In 3.5 months' time, the colonists would be in open revolt against the most powerful empire in the history of the world. Many, on both sides of the Atlantic, thought their cause was a suicide mission. The founders were not naive men. They knew their lives were on the line. That was the premise of Benjamin Franklin's dark joke after signing the Declaration of Independence, where he said, "We must indeed all hang together, or most assuredly, we shall all hang separately." They had no guarantees of victory. They knew that what they were trying to do had never been done before in human history. But with the dark storm clouds of war looming on the horizon, they did what Christians have always done across place and time for 2,000 years. They turned their eyes to heaven and placed their fate in the hands of God. It is no coincidence that America, from the very beginning, has occupied a unique and exceptional place in world history. Before the Christian West, most societies, and civilizations for that matter, thought in stagnant cycles. The flooding of the Nile, the return of the rains, the cycle of the harvest. History, for them, was a wheel to nowhere. It turned and turned only to end up back where it began. But our faith calls us outwards into the limitless darkness of the unknown. It tells us to go forth and preach the gospel to the world as a witness unto all nations unto the ends of the earth. From that command came America. Our nation, more than any other in history, was shaped by this Christian idea. We saw it at work already in 1630, more than a century before the Revolution, when John Winthrop stood on the deck of the Arabella in the middle of the Atlantic Ocean and preached a sermon to his fellow Puritan colonists. "We shall be as a city upon a hill," he told them. "The eyes of all people are upon us." That same faith pushed America further to new frontiers. It was the engine of westward expansion. "Who will respond to the call from beyond the Rocky Mountains?" one reverend wrote in a public message to the American churches in 1833, calling for a wave of missionaries to leave the comforts of civilization and spread the gospel in the wilderness. Countless Americans answered that call. It was the same faith that was at work when Samuel Morse sent the first long-distance telegraph message in 1844. His message was a verse from the book of Numbers, "What hath God wrought?" And on Christmas Eve of 1968, three American astronauts orbited the moon. They were the first men in history to witness an Earthrise from lunar orbit, to look back at the blue marble of our home from a 250,000 miles away. The world was watching. It was the largest television audience in the history of the world up to that point. And what did they say? They opened the book of Genesis. "In the beginning, God created the heavens and the earth." This is who we are. It is who we have always been. America is still a young nation measured against the record of history. And from the beginning, we have carried the belief that our country represents something new in the world. But the soul of our nation has always been rooted in an ancient faith.
15: Wow. How powerful. The soul of our nation has always been rooted in an ancient faith. Americans are answering the call. And with that powerful message in mind, and I hope you'll check it out. I have it reposted on my X account if you want to see it, because it's visually stunning as well. Images of families praying over meals. Images of the thousands of people converging on the mall. Feel free to follow me on X if you want to see that video that I just shared with you. Of course, we played it for you as you're watching Salem News Channel as well. But if you follow me on X at Gallagher Show, I'll do my best to follow you back. And I very much appreciate interacting with you on X. And I also appreciate what you've done in our annual tradition, our springtime Angel Tree Summer Camp campaign. I hope you'll heed the call as well and demonstrate what a good and decent people we are. There is a lot of evil in the world, but you can do a world of good. Our Angel Tree Summer Camp program, it's pretty simple. You could sponsor a child and send them to summer camp for a week. And these are kids who have a parent who is incarcerated. So for many of these children, they're going to have an awful summer, but you'll give them the joy of a week with children where they can play, where they can swim, where they can go horseback riding, they can sing by the campfire, do all the things that kids do at summer camp. And again, these kids are the children of incarcerated prisoners. Not only are these kids going to get to enjoy the beauty of a summer camp for a week, they're going to get to experience God's love because these are Christ-themed summer camps. So you, in many cases, will be saving these kids' lives for all eternity. Now, right now, we have 143 kids sponsored. My prayer is that we can get to 200 this week. The goal is 650. We have a long way to go, but we're getting there. And it just dawned on me, we're 57 children away from getting to 200. That means we just need 57 people in this big, beautiful audience to step up and donate $200 to sponsor a child for an entire week. My heartfelt prayer right now is that 57 people in this audience will have their hearts touched and will go to MikeOnline.com and sponsor a child. Won't you consider making this tax-deductible donation to the Prison Fellowship Ministry? And it is. 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You're going to change these kids' lives forever. 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And let's heed the call and remember what America, as Marco Rubio put it, is all about. Welcome in to the Relief Factor Studios. It's 19 past the hour. Coming up, Bill Cassidy paid a heavy price. As the kids would say, he F-A-F-O'd. He got beat in Louisiana. Is Tom Massey in Kentucky next tomorrow? We'll break that down and a whole lot more, including Alan Wilson, the South Carolina Attorney General. Coming up here on the Mike Gallagher Show.
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0: Gallagher.
1: Uh-oh, Mitt Romney's not happy that Senator Bill Cassidy isn't even going to make it to the runoffs, as the Louisiana voters rejected his attempt to get Donald Trump convicted of an impeachment. Whatever are we going to do? Mitt Romney is not happy. I'll share his statement with you in just a moment, and also share with you what President Trump wrote about Bill Cassidy's defeat. First of all, let me tell you about Chapter. 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Mitt Romney sent out a statement after Bill Cassidy was defeated. The Senate to now lose an exceptionally brilliant and creative mind, an MD who chairs health care, and a person of character. Bill Cassidy's departure is a loss for the country. These guys just don't get it. These establishment guys, they're just clueless, aren't they? It's astounding. Look, nearly all seven of the Republican U.S. senators who voted to impeach Trump in 2021 are now gone. Pat Toomey, Pennsylvania, gone. Richard Burr, North Carolina, gone. Ben Sasse, gone. Mitt Romney, gone. Bill Cassidy, defeated. There's only two left, Susan Collins and Lisa Murkowski. And Susan Collins is a peculiar political animal, because she's a Maine Republican, a state of Maine Republican. And there's a lot of peculiarities to the state of Maine. They are a peculiar state. I love Maine, but different kind of bunch there. There's something in the water when it comes to politics. But she's also been consistently loyal to most of the Trump agenda, unlike Lisa Murkowski. I can't explain Lisa Murkowski in Alaska. She needs to get voted out. But the truth is, it doesn't work. It will not pay to go up against the America First MAGA agenda. It's way bigger than just Donald Trump. 28 minutes past the hour, coming up, the Attorney General from the great state of South Carolina, Alan Wilson, here on the Mike Gallagher Show.
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0: With SRN News, I'm Rich Thomason in Washington. Make a deal or else. President Trump says that Iran, quoting here, better get moving fast or there won't be anything left of them. The threat comes as Iran signals that it is prepared to resume the fight. Tens of thousands of New York commuters have had to find other ways to get to work today. A strike shut down the Long Island Railroad. Contract talks are resuming today. The long-troubled voyage of the hantavirus cruise ship is finally over. The vessel has docked in Rotterdam for a complete disinfection. President Trump has moved to withdraw his $10 billion lawsuit against the IRS, stemming from the leak of his tax returns. The president's action follows reports that a resolution of the case was close at hand. On Wall Street, the Dow is up 178 points, while the Nasdaq trading 32 points lower. More details at srnnews.com.
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1: As you know, I spend a lot of time in South Carolina. It really is sort of my home away from home. I'll be back in a couple of weeks. We're going to have a big farm fest out at Joey Hudson's farm. I'm going to do another one of those great events. I was just there this past week. There was like a big candidates meet and greet at the Greenville Hughes Library. Alan Wilson is an enormously popular attorney general, a guy who is tough on crime, and is also running for governor in the state of South Carolina. It is a very, very high-profile race, a little bit volatile, a little contentious. South Carolina making a lot of news lately, including this shocking reversal of the convictions, murder conviction of Alex Murdaugh. We wanted to bring Alan Wilson on the show, been wanting to talk to him for some time. Mr. Attorney General, welcome to the Mike Gallagher Show. Nice to see you, sir. How are you?
2: Mike, it's great to be with you. Thanks for having me on.
1: My pleasure. You know, before we get started about the Murdaugh conviction and the gubernatorial race that, you're one of the top contenders there in South Carolina, let's take a moment and express condolences to the communities of Greenville and Greenwood, both losing police officers over the last few days. I think, saw the news on one of your posts on social media, but these are both awful, awful. I guess in the case of the Greenville Police Department sergeant, she was coming back with her family from a vacation, and a car crossed the center line, head-on collision. It just killed apparently a number of members of her family and herself. And of course, in Greenwood, an officer killed. And I know, as Attorney General, this hits really hard for you.
2: Mike, absolutely. I mean, obviously, we mourn for anyone who tragically loses their life, but especially when you're talking about the men and women in blue who lay their lives on the line every single day for us here in South Carolina and around this country. They're running toward danger when others are running away. And obviously, the first one you mentioned, obviously, they were coming back from vacation and a driver crossed the center line and she was killed. And that is tragic. And of course, the other in Greenwood was a different situation. But our hearts and prayers go out to their families, go out to those communities. And this is something that just we all grieve with them when we go through this.
1: Absolutely. We're praying for both of those communities and their families and their friends. Just a terrible, terrible loss. On the judicial front, boy, this, we didn't see this coming. Maybe you did. I don't know. But out of the clear blue, the South Carolina Supreme Court made a decision to vacate the two murder convictions of Alex Murdaugh. He's the guy, the disgraced lawyer from the Lowcountry, who was convicted of killing his wife and son. What in the world happened there? And where do you go from here, Alan?
2: Well, Mike, first let me say this. Alec Murdaugh is not leaving prison anytime soon. Our office secured convictions on him for financial crimes. He received a 27-year sentence for that. He also pled in federal court about a year and a half ago to federal crimes that were similar to those, and he's running a 40-year concurrent sentence. So he is in prison for a couple more decades. With that being said, what basically happened here is there was a local county clerk, a woman by the name of Becky Hill, who was elected by the people of Colleton County, and unbeknownst to any of the attorneys or any of the court security or staff or anyone in the courtroom, she had conversations that were later discovered after the trial long had concluded that the court found that her conversations basically impeded Alex Murdaugh's right to a fair and impartial jury. Our position, once we learned about it and looked at it, is that
1: the dreaded internet glitch. Hang on, we'll see if we get it sorted out here. He froze there, and we lost a little bit of an internet connection with Alan Wilson, who's South Carolina's 51st Attorney General. He was elected in 2010. He was reelected in 2014 and again in 2018, giving us his reaction. And I know that on record, he certainly was disappointed, but they're going to go back and there'll be another trial for Alex Murdaugh, which is going to, of course, rev up that whole true crime machine. And I'm as guilty as anybody of loving that stuff. I always eat that stuff up and follow these cases. And the Alex Murdaugh case, there've been a lot of, depictions of that, both in documentary style and even in, dramatization movies about it. It really is you talk about a terrible fall from grace. and an awful, awful reality that this wife and son were brutally murdered, and of course, according to the system, by their own husband and father. And nonetheless, the South Carolina Supreme Court voted to overturn those convictions. So just an awful, awful, awful reality there for victims in any way, shape, or form. So, and I was also fascinated by whether or not Alex Murdaugh can be retried despite double jeopardy. But, you know, Fox Carolina had a good analysis for that online, that the double jeopardy clause, which is, of course, of the Fifth Amendment of the U.S. Constitution, says the government cannot prosecute someone twice for the same crime after they've been acquitted. But this is a different story. He was convicted. He wasn't acquitted. And so he was never acquitted. So that's why they're going to prosecute him again. And I guarantee you they will prosecute him again. And I'm glad that Alan Wilson acknowledged that Alex Murdaugh is not going to get out of prison anytime soon, because he was also convicted of a number of financial crimes. One thing I wanted to ask him is why this clerk of court, this Becky Hill, hasn't been prosecuted. I know she resigned in disgrace after all of this came out, with instructions that she was giving to the jury, apparently. But aren't there any crimes that were committed here? And, of course, we hoped to talk to Alan Wilson about the gubernatorial race, but I see everybody kind of looking at me. And, no, okay, we got him back here. We got a reconnection. We got. Listen, I know a campaign is rough, but if you need some help with some Internet charges, I can try to get you an upgrade. What do you think?
2: We're on a hot spot here in a hotel off the interstate. I apologize for that. I don't know how long you're going to have me for, but here we're back.
1: I know you are back. No worries. And look, the life of a candidate. I know the feeling. You're on the road and you're in a hotel room, and we appreciate it. I was just talking to the audience as we were really reestablishing the connection about why Murdaugh won't be protected by double jeopardy. My question about this clerk of court, this Becky Hill, are there any criminal charges that could be considered against her, Mr. Attorney General?
2: So, yes, so I referred all of the jury issues and all of the other conduct, her perjury, her other misconduct, to another prosecutor who reviewed those last year. That prosecutor ultimately concluded that she should be tried and convicted on unrelated charges. I spoke to the prosecutor at that time, who basically said the standard, there were 11 jurors who did not hear the same things that one of the jurors heard. And he said a conviction and a jury tampering would be very difficult. There is a different standard between a criminal conviction of a jury tampering and just whether or not someone impeded the right to a fair trial by inappropriately talking to a jury. So she was convicted of misconduct, perjury, and other crimes. She is out of office. She is paying a hefty fine for that. But she was not charged with the jury tampering, because that prosecutor, not related to our office, made a decision that he could not prove it in a court of law, to the legal standards that are applied in that type of case.
1: Interesting. We're talking to South Carolina's Attorney General Alan Wilson. Now let's talk a little bit about this governor's race, because boy, this is a colorful contest. And look, you come from a rich tradition. I'm a big fan of your dad, Joe Wilson. So you know politics. You've been around it, I'm sure, all of your life. This governor's race in South Carolina, I mean, you've got Pamela Evatt, you've got Ralph Norman, you've got Nancy Mace. I'm sure I'm missing some folks here. Give me your perspective, because right now it looks like at least the polling shows you and Pam Evatt are sort of neck and neck. Ralph Norman's in the mix. Doesn't look like Congresswoman Mace is even really in contention right now. Is that a fair assessment, Alan?
2: Pretty close. So you're pretty good. Every poll that I've seen has us as a perennial front runner. We're all relevant. That's why we're being attacked, because obviously when you're relevant, people start attacking you. But I believe that I will be in the runoff on June the 10th. That's the day after the primary, 3 weeks from tomorrow. Everywhere I go, we're winning straw polls. We're always leading or tied for the lead in actual polls. Every room we walk into, people are coming up saying, hey, I was going the other way, now I'm with you. I just feel a sense of energy in the air, and I feel like our campaign is going to peak at the right time.
1: And, you know, interestingly enough, it seems like South Carolinians are sort of tired of Congresswoman Mace. I mean, she is arguably one of the more colorful political figures in Congress, for sure. You know, and when she's good, she's good. When she goes off the rails, she goes off the rails. It's kind of hard to keep up with her. But what has happened with South Carolina's relationship with Congresswoman Nancy Mace?
2: Well, I mean, like, when I talk to people, what I'm hearing them say is, like, they're looking for an agent of change. They're looking for an agent of reform. They're not looking for an agent of chaos. They want stability. You know, people want the leader of their state to be someone that when CEOs from companies come in and or when there's a hurricane barreling toward the coast of the state, is their CEO going to be calm, cool, and collected? Are they going to exude confidence in their leadership? Are they going to be, you know, acting erratic? And I think people want stability. They want a fighter. They want someone who will be a disruptor, but they don't want chaos. And they're looking for stability. And as a 30-year combat veteran and someone who served at the highest levels of government and led on some of the highest profile issues for the last 15 years as Attorney General, I believe I offer them that type of candidate.
1: Let me ask you in closing a personal question. Is it tough to campaign while holding the responsibilities of a very important office, the Attorney General of the great state of South Carolina? How difficult is that to balance all of those responsibilities at once?
2: Mike, it's incredibly difficult, but I will tell you what makes it bearable. It's the staff, the team that I have, both on the official side of my office, the attorneys, the coordinators, the staff that we have in the Attorney General's office, but also my teammates on the campaign side, the people I have working with me around the clock. We have a great team, and I kind of see myself as the head coach. And like I said, a coach, it doesn't matter how good a coach you are. If you don't have good players, you can't win championships. But I have the best team, and that's why we're going to win this race.
1: Well, good luck. We appreciate you joining us today here on the Mike Gallagher Show. Safe travels, Mr. Attorney General, and we know our audience really appreciates you taking time out of your busy day to join us here. Thank you, sir. Appreciate
2: it. Thank you.
1: You bet. Attorney General Alan Wilson joining us. It's a really interesting race. And you know, you got the current Lieutenant Governor, Pamela Evatt, and the Attorney General sort of neck and neck in all of the polling. Ralph Norman not far behind. I just think it's kind of remarkable that South Carolinians seem to have tired of Nancy Mace. Maybe you've got a perspective in the Palmetto State and you want to join us. 800-655-MIKE, 800-655-6453. Look, I think of these top three, any one of them would be a great governor. There's nothing, I mean, I like them all. It's kind of tough, and I spend a lot of time in South Carolina, so I'm watching this race pretty closely. I like Pamela Evatt. I like Alan Wilson. I like Ralph Norman. So I think any of them would be great in the governor's mansion. But let me get your perspective. I know, of course, we got a big presence in South Carolina, so feel free to jump on board and join us. 800-655-MIKE, who do you like in the race? There's a lot of drama going on, a lot of back and forth over Governor McMaster, and I think Pamela Evatt is being, you know, sort of held responsible for some of the decisions that Henry McMaster is making, and that isn't particularly fair. She's not going to be able to influence who he appoints and decisions that he makes. But give me your perspective as you take in the show here in South Carolina. Join us, 800-655-MIKE. One open line, 800-655-6453. And thank you. Look, we're getting closer and closer to my sort of personal unofficial goal today of 200 kids. I think we're over 150 right now. 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

0: Gallagher.
1: Incidentally, I mentioned the top three or four contenders in the South Carolina governor's race. There's also Rahm Reddy, who's a businessman who is a very, very appealing candidate. Josh Kimbrell, state senator. I mean, admittedly, Rahm Reddy and Josh Kimbrell are at the sort of the bottom of the polling pack right now. But I don't know. I mean, it's a fascinating race on just about every level, and kind of fun to watch. And we'll see what happens on June the 9th when the voters of South Carolina show up. One open line. Here's Roger in Greenville, South Carolina. Hey, Roger, welcome aboard. How are you, sir?
2: I'm fine, and you?
1: I'm good. I'm good. Who are you voting for on June 9th?
2: Rahm Reddy.
1: I just mentioned him a minute ago. He's a businessman, right? And he's got a lot of support.
2: He's a businessman. He's gaining support. He's getting people's attention. And he's not been a politician. He's not taking any support from anybody. And so he's not, not doesn't owe anybody anything. And I think if, you know, I'm not going to keep you, I'll let other people talk, but I think if people look him up on the internet and read his, his website and find out what he's all about, the rest of them have been politicians and attorneys all their life.
1: Gotcha. All right, there's a vote for Rahm Reddy. Thank you, Roger. I appreciate you joining us very much. By the way, I don't want to get out of here without reminding you about something that happened over the weekend. Actually happened, I think, Friday after we got out of here. The Colorado governor shortened the sentence of Tina Peters. Remember her? She was the former clerk of courts for Mesa County, Arizona. She's a Gold Star mom. She's been rotting in prison over supposedly trying to overturn the election. And over on CNN, they were trying to corner Jared Polis, the Democrat governor of Colorado. Listen to his answer.
3: A lot of people might look at this and say, Tina Peters was convicted by a jury of her peers in a conservative-leaning county, no less. Why did you decide to commute her sentence?
4: I have to start, Caitlin, by correcting just one thing in the lead-in. She did not commit any crimes regarding the 2020 election. She certified President Biden won. This was after the 2021. It was a small municipal election in the town. The results were counted. No ballots were compromised. But she went in and tried to copy software before an update came. So nothing to do with President Trump's election. Just wanted to make that clear. What the appeals court found, and what I agree, is that fundamentally she deserves time. And she committed four felonies. Those are going to stay on her record. We're continuing to fight the president's bogus attempt to pardon her in court. But the truth of the matter is that her speech, meaning her conspiratorial beliefs and what she believes in, are certainly an anathema to me and most of your viewers, and I strongly disagree with. But those are not the basis and should not be the basis for a longer sentence than somebody would normally get for this crime. And that's really what the sentence reduction is all about.
1: Did you hear what he said? She did not commit any crimes regarding the 2020 election. Woman spent 4.5 years in prison. Wonder how many years in prison some of these rioters spent for burning down buildings when there's a police shooting or something they didn't think about. Let that sink in. Coming up, can't wait to share with you one of the most impressive monologues I think I've ever seen from Bill Maher. Sometimes I feel like ashamed at how much I like the guy. That and a whole lot more coming up on this busy Monday. Stay with us.

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7: Breaking news this hour from Town Hall. Amit Thomason. A gun and a notebook that prosecutors say link Luigi Mangione to the killing of United Healthcare CEO Brian Thompson can be used as evidence at his murder trial. That ruling today from a judge. The defense had argued that the items were seized illegally before a search warrant was obtained. However, the judge also ruled that other evidence that was found during an initial search of Mangione's backpack must be suppressed. The shootings were random. In Austin, Texas, 10 attacks injured 4 people over the weekend. Police have arrested 2 teens.
8: I think it touches everybody, and it doesn't matter if it was a car dealership that was struck or it happened to be a fire station or a police station. These are dangerous kids out causing havoc in this city, and they had to be taken into custody, and they were, safely.
7: Austin Police Chief Lisa Davis says they're now hunting for a third possible suspect. A defiant Iranian leadership is suggesting it's ready to fight again, and President Trump seems more than willing to oblige.
9: President Trump posting on social media, "For Iran, the clock is ticking, and they better get moving fast, or there won't be anything left of them." Shortly after a call with Israeli Prime Minister Benjamin Netanyahu Sunday, after he addressed his cabinet. This came after a drone strike targeted the UAE's sole nuclear power plant in what authorities said was an unprovoked terrorist attack. No major damage was reported. The incident highlights the risk of renewed war as the U.S. and Iran signal they would be ready to fight again, and tensions continue over the Strait of Hormuz. I'm Julie Walker.
7: North America's largest commuter railroad is not running, the first weekday morning of a strike that has shut down New York's Long Island Railroad. Watching Wall Street, the Dow trading 71 points higher, the Nasdaq down 113. More on these stories, townhall.com.
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11: From the wild world of DC politics to America's culture clash, brace yourself for the reality check you've been waiting for. 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
12: We are definitely in the thick of the political season, aren't we? Over the weekend, Louisiana Senator Bill Cassidy lost his job, didn't even make it to the runoff. Wow. What an extraordinary sort of turn of events, kind of proving the point that when you oppose President Trump's policies and his agenda and you call yourself a Republican, you're probably not going to last politically. And I suspect that's going to happen to Thomas Massie tomorrow in Kentucky, but maybe not. I don't know. Maybe Kentucky's a bit of a different animal. I'm intrigued by what happens to John Cornyn in the state of Texas. He's an establishment Republican to be sure, but he is the Republican who it is believed has a better chance of beating James Tallarico, who is, as my friend Mark Davis calls him, woke Opie. Because I guess he bears a resemblance to Opie from Mayberry RFD, Andy Griffith's son, played by Ron Howard. I don't know. I don't know where we go with any of this stuff. I mean, I'm always against telling voters who you should vote for. I've got a friend and colleague here who insists that John Cornyn is the only guy who can beat James Tallarico in Texas. And I don't know, maybe that's true. Maybe not. But you can't lecture Texans and tell them who they're supposed to vote for. The voters are going to vote for who they want to vote for. Paxton is a pretty popular guy with the MAGA base. John Cornyn is not. Now, having said that, there's kind of a parallel in South Carolina. You know, every time there's an election cycle, people line up and say, oh, we're going to get rid of Lindsey Graham. Nobody's going to get rid of him. He's not going anywhere. I mean, latest poll, he's like ahead of his closest challenger, like 5-1. It's not even close. And Lindsey Graham, incidentally, is not your sort of typical establishment rhino. You could have any kind of criticism you want of Lindsey Graham. He's a guy who understands the MAGA base. He's a guy who understands President Trump's America First agenda. And he did something yesterday with Kristen Welker on NBC's Meet the Press that really bears repeating. You don't have to agree with Donald Trump 100% of the time. But what you cannot do if you're an elected Republican is attempt to destroy President Trump. Listen to the way Lindsey Graham laid it out yesterday on Meet the Press.
3: No, I like Bill. I thought he's a great senator, but he made a political decision. He voted to impeach President Trump, which would have ruined his political life. He could never run for office again. Massey's in on the ballot Tuesday. He votes against Trump all the time. What's the headline? Trump strong. Those who try to destroy Trump politically, stand in the way of his agenda, are going to lose. Bill made a decision. What would LBJ do? Is it natural for a politician to go after people who try to destroy their political life? So Bill Cassidy's lost because he tried to destroy Trump. Massey's going to lose because he's trying to destroy the agenda. You can disagree with President Trump, but if you try to destroy him, you're going to lose because this is the party of Donald Trump.
13: Very quickly, does his defeat send a message, if this is the party of Donald Trump, that there's no room in the party to break with President Trump?
3: No, I just talked to him a few minutes ago. We have a difference.
13: President Trump, you
3: talked to him. Yeah, just a few minutes ago. There's no room in this party to destroy his agenda or to destroy him and his family as a Republican. Democrats do it all the time. If you align with Democrats to stop his agenda like Massey does, you're going to lose. If you align with Democrats to drive him out of office like Cassidy did, you're going to lose. I disagree with Trump on President Trump on occasion. He endorsed me. It's been enormously helpful to me. Thank you, President Trump, for endorsing me. It's helped me in my primary. It's just a reality, and it's a good reality. I think President Trump's doing a hell of a good job, and if you try to destroy him, you're going to get destroyed. That's the takeaway.
12: That's a pretty powerful message and a ringing endorsement of the Trump agenda in a way that Tom Massey can't come close. Now, Lindsey Graham predicts that Thomas Massey is going to lose in Kentucky. I've seen some reports online that say he's going to lose by double digits. President Trump definitely wants him out. President Trump has posted comments just condemning him in a huge way, saying he's one of the worst congressmen. He's a get this loser out. He's the worst and most unreliable Republican congressman in the history of our country. He called him a major sleazebag. Kentucky, get this loser out of politics in Tuesday's election. Look, I just don't understand how anybody in MAGA world, how anybody who considers themselves a Trump supporter could even consider voting for Tom Massey in Kentucky. Maybe I'm missing something here. 800-655-MIKE. Feel free to jump on board and tell me if I need some education here when it comes to what's happening. I mean, this Ed Gallrein, who is he's a former Navy SEAL, a rock-solid MAGA conservative America First Republican. Thomas Massey has voted against the president's agenda time and time and time again. You can like the guy, the fact that whatever you think about him, he's a renegade, he's a principled man, he hasn't gotten rich like so many of his other fellow congressmen have. You can't try to thwart the Trump agenda and expect to be reelected. So I think Lindsey Graham is right. But again, I'll always respect the will of the people. It'll be up to the voters of Kentucky to decide. Feel free to join me, though, and let me know what you think is going to happen tomorrow. It's going to be fascinating to watch. 800-655-MIKE, 800-655-6453. We're in the Relief Factor studios for a very busy Monday episode. I'm glad you're here, and I want to put your voice front and center. What about John Cornyn? Is John Cornyn safe? Are folks like Hugh Hewitt, my colleague here at Salem Media, correct when they say that Cornyn's the one guy that can beat James Tallarico? Paxton can't win. He's got too much baggage. Cornyn is the safe bet for the state of Texas. Is Tom Massey worth being reelected? And how do you square opposing the Trump agenda with supporting the guy? Doesn't make a lot of sense to me. Maybe you can clear it up. Clear the air. 800-655-MIKE. One number does it all. Call or text here on a Monday episode of the Mike Gallagher Show. I can clear the air about weight loss. A lot of times, you know when the moment comes when the weight loss, the diet you're on, or the exercise regimen stops working. In fact, you might even put on a few pounds. 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
1: 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Please never text and drive. Remember, standard text messaging rates may apply, but everybody loves to text. It's funny, sometimes you want to text rather than call, and that aggravates me a little bit because I'd rather hear your voice. But however you get here, that's okay. Feel free to text us. North Carolina writes, hearing anybody say Ken Paxton in Texas has more baggage is hilarious. Guarantee the Democrat Tallarico has 10 times more baggage than Ken Paxton. I'll tell you a guy who's got a lot of political baggage, and that's Kentucky's Tom Massie. And I just don't know how this guy wins tomorrow. And if you're a Kentucky voter, explain it to me. Explain how you can turn around and say, as a Trump supporter or an America First, you know, MAGA advocate, that you're on board with the guy who votes against Trump every chance he gets. What's behind that? Help me to understand that. 800-655-MIKE. John's in South Carolina. Hey, John, welcome to the show. How are you?
2: Hey, Mike, I'm doing great. Listen, man, I'm glad you let me in, and I would love to clear the air on Thomas Massie.
1: Good.
2: And explain what is fact, okay?
1: Sure.
2: Let's clear the air. Thomas Massie does not vote against President Trump all the time. The voting record shows he actually votes with Trump over 90% of the time. That is fact. So he does not oppose Trump all the time.
1: So where do you keep saying all the time? Why do you suppose President Trump really enthusiastically wants him defeated if he thinks that Thomas Massie is on board with his agenda?
2: Well, let's talk about Massey's voting record. Massie has voted against Trump in three areas. Number one, and it's not just against Trump, he's voted against every administration since he's been in there.
1: Right.
2: The number one area is spending. If you are conservative, you should reduce spending and work on balancing the budget.
1: Right.
2: Trump has not done that. We have increased deficits. We have not controlled spending. There are areas where we have controlled spending, but overall, spending continues to increase and balloon. In 4 years, Social Security runs out of money, Mike.
1: Yeah,
2: we've
1: talked about this many times on the show. There's no question that Republicans and Democrats are addicted to too much spending. But you sidestepped my question. Why do you think President Trump has called Massie a total disaster, a sleaze bag, one of the worst congressmen in the? Why do you suppose Massie has earned Trump's wrath? What has Massie done? If Massie's so much on board with Donald Trump, which I know Massie tries to convince people he is, President Trump doesn't seem to think so, John.
2: Mike, the voting record shows he votes with Trump over 90%.
1: I'm going to try a third time. Why do you think Trump feels so strongly that Massie's got to go?
2: Massie has disagreed with Trump in three areas. Number one is spending.
1: You're repeating yourself. You're repeating yourself.
2: Spending.
1: You're repeating yourself.
2: Number
1: John,
2: two,
1: go ahead.
2: Okay, But you're avoiding the issues I'm bringing up. Trump.
1: I'm not avoiding all of them. I'm agreeing with what you're saying, John. No, I'm asking you why does Trump think that Massey's a sleaze bag that needs to go?
2: Number two, the second issue, we're talking specific issues.
1: Uh-huh. You don't want to answer my question. Is that it?
2: I am answering your question, Mike. Okay. You don't want to hear the answer.
1: Well, you're saying number two, when I say, why does Trump think Massey's a sleazebag that needs to go? I don't know that number two is an answer.
2: Massey has opposed Trump in only three areas.
1: I give up. I've tried, John. You're not going to answer the question. I don't know why you don't want to answer the question. I guess maybe you think the question makes Massey look bad. I mean, there's no question that Donald Trump believes that Thomas Massey has voted against him time and time and time again. Going to be interesting to see how it turns out. But I suspect that you're not particularly on board with the Trump agenda either. And maybe that's not fair, but when you start to criticize President Trump overspending, which incidentally isn't unfair. I'm not going to say that's not an argument without any merit. But I'll tell you something. I suspect I would have loved to have asked you, and I'm just up against the clock here and you're just kind of going back to your same talking points, John. Sorry. But why do you think liberal Democrats want Thomas Massey to win? If that's not a giant red flag, have you seen who's out hoping that Thomas Massey prevails tomorrow? If that isn't a giant red flag, nothing is. Now, I don't think anything's going to convince you to change your mind. You think Massey's on board. Again, that's news to the president. But it's also very, very, very profound and very notable that you got lunatic leftist Democrats lining up in enthusiastic support for Thomas Massey. That's a problem. 800-655-MIKE.
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8: With SRN News, I'm Rich Thomason in Washington. A gun and a notebook that prosecutors say link Luigi Mangione to the killing of UnitedHealthcare CEO Brian Thompson can be used as evidence at his murder trial. That's a ruling today from a judge. The shootings were random in nature. In Austin, Texas, 10 attacks injured 4 people over the weekend. Police in Austin arresting 2 teens are still looking for a third suspect. A defiant Iranian leadership suggests that it's ready to fight again. President Trump seems more than willing to oblige. North America's largest commuter railroad not running today, the first weekday morning of a strike that has shut down New York's Long Island Railroad. And on Wall Street, the Dow is down 32 points, NASDAQ is off 142, and the S&P trading 18 points in the red. More details at srnnews.com.
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1: Heaven help me for liking this guy, but Bill Maher just continues to impress. And I started seeing this monologue over the weekend on social media. We had to clean it up a little bit. There were a couple of bleeps and a couple of images that Yasmin had to work with. But I still wanted to share the whole thing with you. This is a wake-up call that everybody on the loony left has to hear, coming from the unlikely source, Bill Maher, from his show on HBO.
2: And finally, new rules since yesterday was Israel's birthday. Having become a nation on May 14th, 78 years ago, everyone must either wish her a happy birthday or admit they're anti-Semitic. Now, it's everyone's right in a free country to be anti-Semitic, but enough with hiding behind Israel or Zionism or Netanyahu. If you think, as so many do now, that when it comes to human rights, Israel is the monster country of all time, you either don't read or you don't care about your own hypocrisy. Because there are so many worse places. But that's where we are these days. No Jews, no news. Ha ha. But China, Russia, the Sudan, Iran, Myanmar, Haiti, the Congo, North Korea, all way worse. And that's how you know it's anti-Semitism. It's the inconsistency. People talk about Jews these days like something out of Stormfront. Except it's not Stormfront. It's an editor from the American Prospect, which is a venerable liberal publication that launched the careers of journalists like Ezra Klein. And yet no one blinks when one of their editors says, Israel is a brainwashed, psychopathic death cult that might need to be nuked to save the human race. Uh-huh. People say the left and the right can't agree on anything these days. Well, there is this one thing they agree on. Right-winger Tucker Carlson has Nick Fuentes and Holocaust deniers on his podcast and wonders along with them, who really was the bad guy in World War II? And the New York Times has on their podcast super-leftist Hassan Piker, who they call a progressive mind, and who says Zionists should be treated the same as Nazis, which I assume means hung at Nuremberg. That's what progressive is now? I guess so. The kids are sure into it. They went nuts last year at Coachella for Kneecap. That's the name of an Irish rap group. As if Ireland hasn't suffered enough. Their stage set is a sign that says, F*** Israel. And then they send a beach ball around the crowd. Again, ha-ha. Because, again, Israel is the only country in the world doing anything bad. I see why the meathead manosphere and the code pink people are on the same page. Because they both went to high school in America and they don't know anything. So we really could someday soon have the tiki torch, Jews will not replace us crowd, and the Queers for Palestine people working together to elect the next Hitler. There's a North Carolina teenager who's been charged with plotting to drive through a synagogue to fulfill her life goal of killing as many Jews as possible, because a kid's got to have a dream. I'm just asking, why in the world would this be the dream of some kid in North Carolina? Why is it the dream of Dan Bilzerian, who's running as a Republican to win a House seat in Florida? Who's Dan Bilzerian? Attracted 30 million followers by doing this all day and posting it. Yes, he'll fit in fine with the current Congress. And Dan is fairly typical of the guys in the manosphere when he says, the only real battle in the world today that I see worth fighting is f***ing, you know, exterminating Israel. I mean, I would sign up tomorrow to go f***ing put boots on the ground and go f***ing kill Israelis. Why? Why is this f***ing life about two things? Getting more Viagra and exterminating the Jews. Israel was founded on the idea that anti-Semitism made a Jewish state unnecessary because Jews would never be safe without one. Can you honestly listen to this rhetoric and not see why that turned out to be true? If you don't have the right-wingers on your side, and you don't have the progressives, what do you have? What's more progressive than college, where professors now say things that would make Kanye wince? Osman Umgarji calls Zionists bloodthirsty animals. Who's he, the leader of ISIS? No, he's a professor right here in California at UC Irvine. And Candace Owens agrees with his assessment of Jews as animals because she says wherever they go, they bring their filth with them. Another professor, Hamid Dabashi, says of Israel's, they have a vulgarity of character that is bone deep and structural to the skeletal vertebrae of its culture. These are the kind of statements Goebbels would have read and said, no notes. I mean, where are the Jewish space lasers when you need them? Now, there are absolutely horrible things said about Muslims, too. That should also be, of course, roundly condemned, like Republican Congressman Randy Fine saying, if they force us to choose, the choice between dogs and Muslims is not a difficult one. That's awful. But it's not the same as they need to be nuked and let's exterminate them. This is why Jewish people here and in Europe now say they sometimes hide their identity, afraid that the Star of David will get them attacked, as has happened in almost too many places to mention lately. Leave your Star of David at home. But the kefaya? You can wear that anywhere. You can wear it to Fiddler on the Roof and you'll get applause. Jew hatred isn't just acceptable now, it's cool. Celebrities love it and make it trendy. It's the new Che Guevara t-shirt. The Islamophobia is just as bad argument is simply a false equivalency. Can you name a Jewish professor who talks about Muslims the way they get talked about? No. Anti-Jewish crimes, hate crimes, now outpace anti-Muslim hate crimes 9-1. It's not a contest, and I'm certainly not saying do more of the other. I'm just saying these are the numbers, the facts, the reality. There is a frothing anxiousness for the literal extermination of this one group. And Democrats, where are you? If any other minority group was being talked about this way, you'd break out the kente cloth and have 10 benefit concerts. But because you see that so many of your brainwashed by TikTok constituents now have an unfavorable view of Israel, you indulge them when you should be correcting them. You don't tell your woke idiots Israel isn't a colonizer or an apartheid state or committing genocide, and that if you brats had to spend a week anywhere in the Middle East other than Israel, you would understand what liberalism is not. All the people likely running for president now on the Democratic side want it known they don't take money from AIPAC, the Israeli lobby, a stance which gives permission to actual anti-Semites to say, see, we're right about Israel. That's a dirty money from a dirty country. Oh, please, you take money from crypto and factory farmers and big tech, from Diddy and Weinstein and Epstein, but AIPAC is too far? Let me just say this to all who ask me, why are you harder on the Democrats than you used to be? Until you fix this whole issue, stop asking me.
1: Look, sometimes you find some of the unlikely folks that make a lot of sense, and Bill Maher making a lot of sense, and I wanted to share it with you today here on the Mike Gallagher Show. 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
1: When there's a lot of coverage about drama involving political candidates either appearing or not appearing on a talk show, when my buddy Mark Davis is front and center, it speaks to your credibility and your heft and your reputation as a real important place that politicians have to appear. Now, I haven't even talked to you about this, and I hope I'm not putting you on the spot, because
2: I'll peel the curtain back, no problem.
1: Pull the curtain back, because here's what I saw over the weekend between matinees and evening performances as I'm running around like a like a goofy person seeing all the shows. And it was great weather here, by the way, in New York, and nobody lit me on fire. I even took
2: no
1: the
2: stabbings,
1: train once.
2: No stabbings.
1: No stabbings. Nothing bad happened. I saw that, you had Ken Paxton scheduled, right?
2: Slated to go at 8:05 this morning, correct.
1: Then he bailed, allegedly because you were going to have somebody. Who are you going to have on after him?
2: 1 hour later, one of his main attackers, State Rep Jeff Leach.
1: Jeff Leach,
2: so,
1: right.
2: So middle of yesterday afternoon, Paxton's folks call and say, crazy week, we've had stuff come up, we need to reschedule. Which was never my favorite thing, because we had kind of promoted this a little bit, right? And I actually have no qualm in this cynical time if somebody says, well, there was some reason he didn't want to do it, and maybe it was because he didn't think it was going to go so well. Number one, it's me, whether it's Paxton or Cronin.
1: It wasn't that it wasn't going to go well with you. It was all online, the narrative was that it was because he didn't like the fact that Jeff Leach was going to come on after him.
2: He was cowering in fear of the Jeff Leach appearance.
1: After him.
2: Something for which there is zero evidence. So there was Jeff. There was, and this is friends.
1: Well, wait a minute. What do you mean there's zero evidence of that? How do you know? Because they didn't tell you?
2: I said, hey, what's the evidence of this? What's the evidence of this? Both Jeff Leach and Matt Makoviak, another good friend of mine who's Cornyn's chief communications guy, saying, Ken heard about this and pitched a fit and went on the run. Something, again, for which there is zero evidence. And everybody's entitled to their speculation. I'm not saying that wasn't it, except his people say that wasn't it. In decades of knowing Ken, I've not viewed him as one to duck something. So this was opportunism.
1: Well,
2: presumptuousness.
1: There's a resolution. Is they need to both come on your show ASAP.
2: Jeff's on Wednesday 8:35. Now, the reason
1: to him today?
2: Because he was so wired to go on after Ken that when Ken disappeared, he said, well, how about you? You know what I mean?
1: Which confirms the theory that Paxton didn't want him to come on after him. Why doesn't Jeff just come on today as scheduled?
2: First of all, we went back and forth, back and forth, back and forth. It was going to be 9:05 after we went around the tree about three times. We have another guest in there, an Oklahoma congresswoman who's really good on China stuff. So I said, all right, listen, how about tomorrow? He's on a plane tomorrow. So Jeff is Wednesday 8:35 and Ken is anytime he wants. And that should be as soon as possible so everybody can stop badgering him about avoiding the subject, especially when the subject seems to be something that you can fairly adeptly explain. It's a horrible case involving an attorney abused a young boy, a friend of his son's, and they had a 7-5 deadlock jury, and it just looked like they weren't going to be able to get anything. Was this better than nothing? Yes. Was it what the guy deserved? No. And into that gap with some court inside opportunism, they're looking to portray Ken as soft on this particular case.
1: Right.
2: To which I would say, even if this is a blotch on the Paxton record, it's up against what? Decades of everything right on trans stuff, Islamicization stuff, fraud stuff. So just good luck. I mean, Cornyn may win this thing. He may win this thing. It's real hard to beat an incumbent who's been around that long.
1: Let's talk a little bit about why, Ken Paxton should be riding this wave and take an opportunity to capitalize on what happened over the weekend. And again, another test. Oh, let's see if Trump's endorsement power is still holding. Oh, let's see if Trump still has the juice. And Trump said, hey, voters of Louisiana, get rid of Bill Cassidy, and they got rid of Bill Cassidy. He didn't even make it to the runoff.
2: 75% of voters said no to Bill Cassidy. He got 25. Julia Letlow got 40-something, and the state treasurer got 20-something. She's going to win the runoff, and she will be the next senator from Louisiana.
1: And the narrative is that John Cornyn could be next, that voters of Texas, I mean, you always wonder, is it our own echo chamber? Because I can't get a positive comment about John Cornyn if my life depended on it. Nobody seems to like him in Texas, but we've heard that before. They say that about Lindsey Graham, and Lindsey Graham's about a 10-to-1 favorite to win.
2: People have said it for every Cornyn election cycle, and all he does is beat his primary opponents by like 40. This is different because it's Ken, and it'll be the hardest battle he's ever fought.
1: And I will say this. I'll get myself in trouble with some of the red meat MAGA folks, but other than the first Trump term, where I don't think John Cornyn was sufficiently appreciative or loyal to the Trump agenda, he sure has been Trump 2.0. And he has supported Trump completely across the board. I think people are cynical of him, but a lot of it is just people don't like establishment types. And I get that. I'm kind of anti-establishment too, but that's not enough. I mean, it's kind of like Susan Collins in Maine. You can't kick her out, even though she's hardly a conservative. I mean, but she's a Maine Republican,
2: yep.
1: And you need a Maine Republican in there who has been let me read to you what will really fire everybody up. Here's Hugh mm-hmm. Hewitt's take on John Cornyn.
2: I saw.
1: Senator John Cornyn should easily win the May 26th runoff against scandal-plagued Ken Paxton, not just because Cornyn's seniority is so high and he delivers for Texas, but also because he should win Trump voters, as Cornyn has stuck with Trump through thick and thin and is a layup in November. With Paxton, Texas would go into toss-up or even Leans Tallarico column. Paxton has the noisy online slice of the electorate, but Texas Republicans are a smart crowd. They know the score and will turn out for Cornyn just as they did in the first round that winnowed the field to 2. What say you, Mark Davis?
2: I love Hugh. A couple of problems with that. Noisy online contingent, as if it's marginalized or a small slice
1: yep.
2: of it. Then why does Ken lead in virtually every single
1: That's right.
2: poll?
1: That's
2: Delivering
1: right.
2: for Texas? At the moment, it seems. The Paxton argument is, hey, Cornyn may have been a good soldier for the last 10 minutes, but with me, you don't have to worry about what happens after Trump is gone, because it's a 6-year term. So
1: right.
2: What Cornyn is banking on is people believing that the more Trump loyal behavior that we've seen lately will continue.
1: A
2: lot of people believe him. Some
1: and the other and the other assertion is Cornyn is a slam dunk against Tallarico and Paxton is not. I
2: That's
1: don't know if I'd buy
2: problem.
1: That.
2: That is a huge problem.
1: Do you agree with that?
2: No, not for a minute. Either one of these guys will beat Tallarico probably handily if we're not stupid enough to hand it to him by not getting over ourselves with the losing side licking its wounds for 5 months. Both sides have a positive and a negative. Cornyn's positive is a long legacy of just being there and doing all kinds of good things. His negative is people are getting a little weary. He's getting a little long in the tooth and they wonder about his Trump loyalty.
1: Well, and I keep
2: Paxton's
1: and
2: Paxton's positives are just red meat, MAGA, Trump friendly decade of good solid MAGA style grassroots conservatism. Ken's negatives are, well, some of the personal stuff and the legal stuff. So
1: and
2: everybody has a balance there. I think they would both beat Tyler.
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1: That's a wrap for a Monday. Thanks to the team. Thank you for tuning in. Let's do it again tomorrow, shall we? Keep it right here all day long for news, opinion, passion. Have a great Monday. Be safe and keep fighting the good fight. I'm Mike Gallagher. 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
5: Breaking news at Town Hall. I'm Bob Agnew in Washington. Russian leader Vladimir Putin will be in Beijing this week, just days after President Trump met there with his Chinese counterpart.
6: The Kremlin has said Putin and Xi will discuss global issues, economic ties, and the long-standing partnership between the two countries. China and Russia's ties have deepened in the recent years, especially after Russia's invasion of Ukraine in 2022, as sanctions from Western countries pushed Moscow to lean on China for trade and diplomatic support. This visit is likely to be closely watched in Washington, as China is trying to keep a stable relation with the U.S., but at the same time maintaining close ties with Russia.
5: And that is correspondent Edward Castillo reporting. A jet collision in Idaho over the weekend.
7: An air show organizer says four crew members ejected after the two Navy jets collided Sunday during the Gunfighter Skies air show in Idaho. Emergency crews responded after the planes collided at the Mountain Home Air Force Base in western Idaho, about 50 miles south of Boise. All four of the crew members from the planes were able to eject safely. That's according to Kim Sykes, marketing director with Silver Wings of Idaho, which helped to plan the show. The base said in a social media post that it was locked down following the incident. John Scott reporting.
5: Politics, the LGBT agenda, and health care all colliding in a major settlement in Texas.
8: Texas Attorney General Ken Paxton reaches a major settlement with Texas Children's Hospital, requiring the creation of the nation's first detransition clinic. The agreement also includes a $10 million payment over allegations of Medicaid fraud tied to gender transition procedures. Five doctors are expected to lose credentials under the settlement. The deal comes just days before Paxton's Republican Senate primary against Senator John Cornyn. Willie Nelson reporting.
5: More on these stories at Town Hall.
9: In the Mauna Loa Media News Center, I'm Chaz Ontai. Native Hawaiian nonprofits are seeing renewed hope as federal funding remains unclear. The Tutu and Me program warned families it would close more than a dozen sites this summer. United States Senator Brian Schatz announced last week that $46 million would continue flowing to Native Hawaiian education programs for at least another year. Program leaders say they are hopeful but still waiting for details. Tutu and Me is still set to close at the end of August unless funding is confirmed. And Hawaii opposite hitter Christian Tishtriski has decided to turn pro and will not return for his junior season. VC Levski Sofia, a professional Bulgarian volleyball team based in Sofia, Bulgaria, announced the addition of Tishtriski in a social media post late Wednesday. This news report is brought to you by Timothy's Sour Shop. Hey, Couple A, Timothy's is now open. A flash flood watch still in effect. Mostly cloudy, possible thunderstorms and heavy rainfall.
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11: Stuck in traffic? We've got the answer.
12: Traffic overall moving fine so far for the Monday morning commute. The only extra slow traffic is at the gates at Pearl Harbor Hickam. Got an accident on O'Malley Boulevard between the Hickam Gate and Nimitz. And there are backups on both Nimitz and Kamehameha Highway at the Pearl Harbor gates. H1's not too bad yet. It's under speed from Kunia Road to the Waimalu Pearl Rajan ramp. But from there, it's clear to downtown. Conditions are good with light traffic from east and windward Oahu.
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0: This is the Alex Marlow Show, and I'm glad you're here. We got a lot to do today, and it's one of those Mondays I've been known to say in the news business. Mondays are often the hottest day of the week in news and often the least hot. Feels like people just warming up. There wasn't some big event over the weekend, and sometimes journalists roll out of bed. You know, D.C.'s kind of a 9 a.m. town, which is kind of odd. I'm on the West Coast, so I got to be full speed by 6 a.m. latest in my line of work out here. But it is kind of a 9 a.m. town. Definitely one of those days where I woke up and didn't feel there's anything piping hot. So I will tell you about the most important thing that I was discussing over the weekend with friends and family, and that was my interview with the Health and Human Services Secretary Robert F. Kennedy Jr., which I did yesterday, was released on Friday morning, and I have to say I loved it. I always liked him a lot. I like him a lot more after talking to him, and I feel like I want to do a little bit of an annotation of some of the key moments from the interview, which is available on my podcast feed. You go to the Alex Marlow Show feed, Apple, Spotify, YouTube, Rumble, and don't subscribe. Don't miss a show. I'll play a couple of quick clips for all of you because it is just interesting to track a guy who was a lifelong Democrat. He was truly the person who maybe embodied those liberal ideals more than any other active Democrat for a long time. I think arguably Bobby Kennedy Sr. was the best Democrat, a guy who boldly went after the mob in a very robust fashion, certainly someone who's trying to squeeze the most out of life, and definitely one of the few Democrats of yesteryear that I look at with a positive lens. And Robert Kennedy Jr. was the guy on the environment. He was the person who was talking about how we need to make sure that we're preserving Mother Earth. A guy who thought of all the green ideals that you hear so bastardized and so poorly articulated from the modern day left. He was the guy who was out there trying to get things cleaned up, trying to prosecute companies who were spraying all sorts of horrific stuff all over the earth in order to make a buck. The type of stuff that you would really find admirable, regardless of your political stripes. And now all of a sudden, this is the guy that finds himself in charge of the part of the bureaucracy that's actually the most expensive in all of President Trump's cabinet, and someone who I think is doing a great job racking up a lot of wins. There are a couple of key moments here I did want to start with, and one of them is let's talk about this is how I opened the interview. I opened the interview talking about how he came to become part of Trumpism. Go ahead, guys. Play cut 11.
1: All of a sudden, you find yourself working for a Republican administration, and a lot of the policies I think you're advancing seem to be things that would have been popular with Democrats, it seems like, 5 months ago. And now it seems like there's almost no support at all. What do you make of this phenomenon?
2: I would say that is about orthodoxies, about a kind of thinking that is religious in nature. The world gets divided into binary paradigm, so that if the outside group, if the group that you're not don't belong to, says anything, it has to be discounted and disparaged. And there's it's a universe in which reason no longer exists. Critical thinking is abolished. That kind of a fairness and even-handed appraisals don't happen. And the first victim, of course, is science, because science is now performed to achieve certain outcomes rather than being outcome neutral, which is what empiricism is all about.
1: Exactly. And that's all we ask, is just, can you be outcome neutral approaching something? That should be the standard. And that seems like now it's...
2: We should have evidence-based reality, evidence-based science, and we don't have that. No matter what Trump does, no matter how democratic, how much it reflects traditional democratic values, it's evil intent and evil outcome, and it has to be destroyed. And I do, the president said the other day that Trump derangement syndrome is a real thing, and I believe that it is. I've seen it in my own family. How people put now politics ahead of family, ahead of their core values. And I've seen it in my friendships. I've lost a lot of friendships, probably 90% of them. And people who I loved and trusted and, who I thought would take a bullet for me, calling me on the phone or approaching me and saying, I cannot be your friend anymore. And it's because of the political choices you've made. And
0: obviously challenging to listen to him speak because he's got the vocal cord issue that he's had. But the content of it is really brilliant and definitely one where you should read the transcript at a minimum. But he goes through so much about how it really is the left that embraces religious ideology, this religious view on politics, whereas if the other guy doesn't agree with it, it's a binary. If the other guy the other side, the Republican side, the Trump side, advances a certain idea, then it must be false. And he identifies specifically the Democrats in doing that. And he cites his own personal experience that him just trying to be evidence-based with his approach to the science, being outcome-neutral with approach to the science, that's cost him 90% of his friendships, 90% of his friendships, pretty wild stuff. And think about how we on the right have adopted so many of the left's good ideas. Like, Trump just stole them all. That we were getting rolled on free trade, that we shouldn't let the corporations control everything, that we're in too many foreign wars. Trump came in and he adapted all those ideas and he used it to win the presidency. And the left, their adjustment is that basically they just receded to standing for virtually nothing. They stand for teeth for the unteethed, more on that momentarily. And they stand for just calling everyone racist, with more examples of that to come on the show as well. But really, really important stuff there in terms of Trump derangement syndrome. And the Democrats should listen to an interview like this and they should look themselves in the mirror and they should think, how do we lose the Kennedys? How do we lose the most prominent Kennedy in American public life right now? How do we do this? The guy was from the family that defines the Democrat Party over the last 100 years in this country, or, you know, 75 years in this country. How do we lose that guy? And there's no introspection. There'll be absolutely zero introspection. So it's just one of many great moments from the interview. Another one, he goes through how the U.S. military reduced the cost of feeding soldiers nearly 50% and made the food healthier and tastier. He goes through that story. It's an amazing thing that he pulled that off. It's a huge accomplishment. That one got huge play online, hundreds of thousands of views when we clipped that at Breitbart News. I'll play one more clip for now on this, and then I'll recommend that all of you go and get the rest online. But this is cut 12, please, and we rounded out with some fun stuff, and this is that. Let's play cut 12.
2: I feel like half of the fitness influencers that are out there online have complete, perfect tan bodies because they're in the sun all day. And the other half are walking around with parasols in Los Angeles. Yeah. They won't.
3: The best place you can get vitamin D is from being in the sun.
2: So you're pro going in the
3: To me, it's the most important thing. Get out in the fresh air and the sunshine and, you know, do something active. If there's people around the world who, in blue zones who live to, you know, who are centennials. In almost every case, there are people who spend a lot of time in the sunshine and walking.
2: Okay, and so the last one, you stay in fantastic shape. You've been known to work out. You have a specific attire that you like to wear to the gym, which is jeans. Is that the key to longevity?
3: No, I don't think so. I am not recommending that for other people, but for me it works because I have a busy day and I usually hike early in the morning and then I go right from the hike to the gym. So I just got used to wearing jeans to the gym, and now I'm in too deep, and I know.
2: It's a great calling card, and now everyone knows the real story.
0: I'm glad I got that out of him, because you guys have seen the photos of him working out online, and some of you, it's Donnie, and you come and think, but yeah, he's always just with his shirt off and jeans on, and that's how he likes to work out, and he is tan, so he's pro-sunlight. It's really interesting, because you know that guy, Brian, what's his face, who's going to live forever? Johnson, Brian Johnson, who is always in the news for saying something crazy about what he's doing to try to make sure that he never dies, and he has got a brand called Don't Die or something. And he's walking around. He walks around L.A. with a parasol. So he's literally got the little the umbrella that you'd see in, you know, in old-timey movies with women would carry around so they don't get overheated in the sun. And he's walking around L.A. like that. And Kennedy's saying, no, if you look at the blue zones, which are the areas, I think, near the equator, people live into 100 years, and they're out in the sun. And so there you go. There's your recommendation. I got his take on supplements. He's on no supplements other than vitamin D, which I found super interesting. And I get his take on the fat shot, or as some people are calling it now, the skinny shot. Some people are calling it the skinny shot now. They're moving away from the fat shot. I got his take on the fat shot, and it was a surprise to me. It was a surprise, but I will tease that. You got to go get that on the podcast feed. All right, we'll take a break. We'll get in some more hard news when we come back, plus what the Democrats were on this weekend, which is all calling us racist. We'll be right back.

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5: Stuck in traffic? We've got the answer.
6: The slowest traffic right now is going into Pearl Harbor because of an accident on O'Malley near Vandenberg. Traffic is also backed up on Nimitz and on Kamehameha Highway at the Pearl Harbor gates. The H1 isn't too bad so far this morning. It's below speed townbound in places between Cunia Road and the Y-Model Pearl Ridge on-ramp, but it's still clear with no backups at middle. The three windward highways look okay, and traffic is still light coming in from Hawaii Kai.
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0: quick plug for something that's happening tomorrow night, May the 19th, if those of you are catching up on the show. But as we're recording live today, I'll be at Gobert's Farm in Pingree Grove, Illinois, with a couple of my colleagues on AM 560 The Answer, Dan Proft and Sean Thompson. I'll be signing books for people who get there early. We're going to be doing a lively panel discussion. So it should be good. I like the idea of gathering as groups. Definitely one of the things that I want to do more of is try to make sure that I'm a part of big events where people can come out and enjoy their favorite thinkers, personalities, whatever it is. And then, you know, my vision is down the road, we'll make a whole variety show, put some musical acts in there, do that sort of stuff. I think it's really cool. It's nice to be a part of things with people who you're simpatico with politically, because the left is so hostile and so confused in so many ways. And so it's nice to gather as groups, especially post-COVID. So those of you in the Chicago area, go check that out tomorrow night. Let's do it. All right. So I think one of the reasons why RFK Jr. has left the Democrat Party is because they don't stand for anything, which has been a constant refrain on the show the last few weeks. All they seem to stand for right now is to remind all of their base that they think we're all racist. I think we're all nuts. They think we're all completely insane and all deeply immoral. Let's play some evidence of what they're talking about. This is what is going on in the Democrat circles of late. First, let's play cut four. This is Tennessee State Representative Justin Pearson. Cut four, please.
1: Hey, y'all, we are still here. We are here because a white supremacist dictator known as President Donald Trump thought he could silence us.
0: The guy, by the way, went to Bowdoin College in Maine. So it's as white as it gets out there. They had a friend who went there. It is the whitest, single whitest, I think, college you could go to. Just, I don't think they get whiter than that. I'm surprised that's even allowed to exist, the whiteness level there. But somehow they produced that, and he does the preacher routine. He's got the afro picked out. This is the guy that got, I think, censured in the Tennessee State House a couple of years ago because of some really the overt anti-gun protesting that disrupted things, which is great. So I always like to see he was expelled from the Tennessee Congress. So, all right, so that's that. This is a new Democrat to the scene, Sarah Throne Garrett in Iowa, cut five.
2: I remember the first time I went back to northern Minnesota to visit, and I was just kind of shocked at how many white people there were. The feeling was very different. I was like, whoa. I was uncomfortable in a different way.
0: Yeah, a lot of whites in Iowa, by the way. So if you're scared of white people, not sure if Iowa's where you should end up. So just you could go free, live somewhere else. Go down to one of the downtown L.A. You can go live in that tent city across from the J.W. Marriott out there. Go do it. Go live by the La Brea Tar Pits. Get a nice, nice tent city over there. Not a lot of whites. You can go. You maybe feel more comfortable there. All right. Let's play now. Where is my let's do it. Let's play AOC. Let's play cut six.
3: It is time for the North to pull up to the South. It is time for New York to pull up to Alabama. It is time for all of us to come to Georgia, to Louisiana, to Tennessee, to Mississippi, and let them know exactly what they have uncorked with this injustice. They think they can draw us out of power. They do not know the sleeping giant that they just awakened. Because it is not a coincidence, and our whole country must understand that it was not until voting rights were ratified in this country that we got the Great Society. Because when black Americans have the right to vote and that vote is protected, our schools get funded. When voting rights are protected, healthcare gets expanded. When voting rights are protected, our country moves forward. In Montgomery, that's what they're actually afraid of. They're afraid of us coming together. They're afraid of us protecting one another. Alabama is the crucible. Georgia is the crucible. Tennessee, Louisiana, Mississippi is the crucible. So if you are not from here, it is time to pull up. Because what they thought was the final blow is actually just the opening silo.
0: I had to wait for the end, the opening silo. So it's just, this is the opening giant tube of grain, apparently. I guess that's what she means. I mean, that's what a silo is, right, guys? Can you fact check me on it? It's where you store grain, the opening silo. I think she meant salvo, but being not retarded is not a condition for being a popular Democrat politician. I mean, it sounded like, Daniel pointed this out to me, it sounds like she's getting everyone jacked up for like a ultimate fighting match or something. It sounds like she's getting everyone fired up before the fighters enter the ring. I do want to track something, though, is that what's getting her fired up is the redistricting. So, 2 points. The first one is, if you are a black member of the audience and you have actually lost your right to vote, please email me aloha@alexmarlow.com. I want to get in touch with you and I want to understand this because I'm being told that you've lost your right to vote. I just have not heard from anyone because I feel like someone would put their hand up and say, I'm the guy who lost my right to vote. But the other thing is this politically effective? I will answer that question on the other side of the break. But is there a chance that this actually helps Democrats politically in the midterms? More on that when we return on The Marlow Show.
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9: Stuck in traffic? We've got the answer.
10: The slowest traffic right now is going into Pearl Harbor because of an accident on O'Malley near Vandenberg. Traffic is also backed up on Nimitz and on Kamehameha Highway at the Pearl Harbor Gate. The H1 isn't too bad so far this morning. It's below speed townbound in places between Cunia Road and the Y-Model Pearl Ridge on-ramp, but it's still clear with no backups at middle. The three windward highways look okay, and traffic is still light coming in from Hawaii Kai.
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0: With SRN News, I'm Bob Agnew in Washington. Not long after President Trump wrapped up his own visit to China, now Russia's Vladimir Putin is planning meetings with President Xi Jinping in China. And the Kremlin announced today that the top official in Russia will be making his own trip. Commuters in New York City's suburbs navigated a gauntlet of car, bus, and subway routes to get to work today. That's after a strike on the Long Island Railroad kicked in over the weekend, shutting down the nation's busiest commuter rail system, now into its third day. The administration moving forward now with a new effort to verify voter eligibility nationwide, checking tens of millions of registrations against a federal database in an effort supporters say will strengthen election security. Supporters say the program helps to prevent improper voting and ensures only eligible citizens are allowed to cast their ballots. On Wall Street, the Dow right now down 36 points. This is SRN News.
1: From the Mon-Lama Media News Center, I'm Chaz Ontai. Homelessness is dropping sharply in the Waikiki core. Recent counts showed a 91% decline in the number of unsheltered people along the main corridor. Officials say the decrease came after expanded outreach, enforcement, and coordination with social service providers. The Waikiki Business Improvement District said the effort focused on connecting people to housing and services while reducing street presence. And the Hawaii Department of Education is expanding its farm-to-school programs. Officials say the effort will increase the use of locally grown food in school meals. The program is also designed to give students more hands-on learning through agriculture and nutrition education. DOE leaders said the expansion will strengthen partnerships with local farmers and food producers. This news report has been brought to you by Timothy's Sandwich Shop. Hey, Couple A. Timothy's is open at the Couple A Shopping Center. Visit timothys.com. Partly sunny, becoming mostly sunny with some scattered showers. Highs in the low 80s.
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8: You know how Larry Elder's got the word? We're going to have a branded segment for my opening. It's going to be called The Opening Silo. But we got to come up with a cool graphic. I challenge you guys. The Opening Silo. I did fact check it during the break, and the silo is a tall cylindrical structure used for storing bulk materials like grain or animal feed. So I had the definition right. I don't know what AOC or her speechwriters are talking about, but man, can she get the people going? She gets the people fired up. And that is the question I've got, is that will this rhetoric actually net political gain for Democrats? They clearly think it will. The talking points have gone out, and you're seeing every corner of the Democrat establishment put forward that any of the redistricting efforts are actually acts of racism. Here's Ayanna Pressley, another squad member. Let's play cut 14, please. On MS Now, by the way.
9: I have to just tell the truth. There are people in this hostile anti-black administration that would rather black Americans pick cotton than pick the president, than pick their congressperson, than pick a senator.
8: Is there one person in the administration who actually would prefer that? Like, that's it? Is it, we all have just kept it a big secret. All of us are on the right. We've all managed to keep this secret. There's not one clip of us the millions and millions of people who voted for President Trump, thousands, hundreds of thousands who work in his administration, there's not one audio clip of any of us saying, actually, we'd prefer that people pick cotton. Daniel's got a higher melanin content than me. Daniel, would it come in and tell me, like, do you believe that I want you to pick cotton? Or do you think it's really insulting when people say that to you? But they think it's going to work. Here is the whitest man in all of American politics, Pete Buttigieg. Let's play cut seven.
7: Last month, you called Republican efforts to redistrict cheating. Are Democrats also cheating?
10: Well, let's be very clear about what's going on right now, which is a systematic effort to dismantle black political representation in the House of Representatives. What we're seeing amounts to the biggest reversal of black political power since the Voting Rights Act itself. It is wrong, it is unfair, and we never should have been here in the first place.
8: So if you did the same thing, you read that transcript with white political power, you'd be called the greatest racist of all time. Like the biggest act of racism, the most racist thing you've ever heard. This is the dismantling of white political power. But we don't ever think of it like this. I'll tell you, I'll speak for all white people here. White people don't think this way. Like, we don't. So only blacks get pandered to by this guy who, I don't think he's gay. I don't. Is it outing if you out someone as straight? That's the big thing, because I'm anti-outing. I don't think you should out people as gay. But if you're a fake gay, like Buttigieg appears to be, look at him. He's crafting his image to be a straight. He is a straight now, who's in a strange gay marriage.
11: Edge.
8: Very good. Thank you, Mr. President. I appreciate that very much. It's interesting. The talking points have gone out. That's my point that I'm saying here. People think that this is the move. And the question is, politically, I don't want to dismiss it, because the Democrats are convinced that they are going to win on a generic congressional ballot by making the case that it's the Republicans who want to dismantle the vote for black people. I don't think it's going to work necessarily, but track it. We have to stay on top of the polls on this. And I do think that if you're listening to the show and you're part of Republican messaging on this, I don't know if the messaging has been perfect. I don't know if we've been that convincing to people that this is not motivated in racism. So, of course, we know it's not. And we know the Democrats of states like Massachusetts, Connecticut, Maryland, New Mexico, New Hampshire, Rhode Island, Vermont, Hawaii, Delaware, that have huge amounts of Republicans in it and zero Republican seats. We know this. Zero. And then places like California, where we have the most Republicans in the country, and it's a supermajority of Democrats, and it's going to get even more Democratic due to redistricting. So we know that's not racist, but they are trying to convince the public that any effort that we have to rebalance the already completely lopsided map, where the Democrats have gerrymandered much more effectively than Republicans, because Republicans don't have the same spine to do that. All of this is what they feel as though is their best messaging opportunity of the moment. So keep an eye on that. And Republicans we pass on opportunities. Think about Indiana. Think about Indiana, where the Indiana Republicans refused to redistrict to get more Republican seats. We're going through something similar in Mississippi. Tate Reeves, the governor there, pulled the plug on a special session that would have put maps into play for the 2016 midterm that would have favored Republicans. So this is a Republican governor who is trying to block a map that would favor Republicans. So this is very, very noteworthy that Republicans do this occasionally, not always, but they occasionally get in their own way, and Democrats never get in their own way. You see it with the fact that they're all doing the same talking points. World's whitest man, Pete Buttigieg, and then the squad members who represent the far left. So, interesting. All right. Their aggression on this continues because the Democrats will continue to try to rig the elections. That's what they do, try to rig them. And then they accuse us of rigging elections. We're keeping a close eye out in California as we're seeing early voting come in, and we're starting to see massive turnout for Republicans. And because of the massive turnout for Republicans, that we're seeing the Democrats now consider trying to remove the system on the ballot now where the top two candidates make the final ballot, assuming none of them get to 50% in the primaries. So, which has benefited Democrats, I think, in the last 15 years or so. We haven't actually had a Republican on the ballot. It's been a long time since we had a Republican on the actual ballot for the governor's race. It's been a very long time. We can fact check that too during the break. But it's rare because Democrats will get the top two votes, and this is iced out Republicans. Now it could be backfiring because Democrats have fielded the least likable woman in America, Katie Porter, a sex pest, Eric Swalwell, a billionaire socialist, which is a oxymoron and ironic, Tom Steyer, and all sorts of unlikable people, and Javier Becerra, who presided over all this horrible stuff. I talked to Secretary Kennedy about this. When he was HHS secretary, he left so much trash for the Trump administration to clean up. One of the worst cabinet secretaries that Joe Biden had, and now he wants to run California. That's not going to work. Remember, he gave Gavin Newsom an A in homelessness. So because of that, they now want to change the system because they're concerned that Steve Hilton and Chad Bianco are going to be the top two vote getters in the primary, and thus there'll be two Republicans on the ballot. Let's play. This is cut nine. This is a news report from KCRA I thought was pretty good. Let's roll this.
11: This month, a new ballot initiative has been filed to repeal the state's top two primary and return it to a party-based primary where voters like you would only vote for candidates in your own registered party. Now, who's behind this effort? Well, the leader behind it and filed this with the Attorney General this month is Steve Maviglio.
8: Okay, so there it is. So they're trying to get to ruin the system that they built specifically to ice out Republicans because now Republicans have a chance to take advantage of it. Let's play cut one. Here's our governor, Gavin Newsom.
12: We all have agencies. We can shape the future. There's still a lot. I've said this before, so I'll repeat it. I don't anticipate this need to be the case, but there is a break the glass scenario, and there's many people that have a deep understanding of what it would look like if Democrats were locked out, and we're going to do everything to make sure that doesn't happen. I'll leave it there.
8: Doing everything they can. After locking out Republicans, devising a system specifically to lock out Republicans, you're going to do everything you can to make sure Democrats are not locked out. That's the way they play. They're ruthless politically. And we're not. We're weenies politically. And I think that our base understands that we can't live this way. And we saw some evidence of it over the weekend. Senator Cassidy got third place in his primary out in Louisiana. And this was great news because he is someone who has gone out of his way to undermine President Trump. This was one that Scott Pressler found this one on X. This should be familiar to some of you. But this is him in 2021 after all the J6 nonsense. Let's play cut two, please.
13: The Constitution in our country is more important than any one person. I voted to convict President Trump because he is guilty.
14: Cassidy voted early.
8: So he convicted President Trump. And so we can't have tolerance for this because we have to understand that even though J6 was not a great day, I was not a fan of any of the J6 stuff. It was very alarming. I don't endorse any of it. I had nothing to do with it. I disavow everything that happened on J6, all that. But really, we're going to convict President Trump of this? Really? He was on his way out in 2 weeks anyway. And we know that election was entirely above board. I'll tell you, Linda McMahon, the education secretary, she was talking earlier today, I think this was on Fox that I saw this, but talking about how all these dead people are getting student loans from the federal government. Student loans. The dead are getting student loans. Billions of dollars of student loans. Ghost students, dead people getting these loans, she said. So if you think dead people can figure out how to get student loans, do you feel like dead people might have figured out how to vote for Joe Biden? And we're not talking about Joe voting for himself, because theoretically he is alive, as far as we know. He actually is alive. So when you've got the dead voting in droves for Joe Biden, who he got 81 million votes. We're supposed to believe that? He got 10 million more votes than Barack Obama. And then Kamala Harris got 10 million fewer votes than Joe Biden. We're supposed to believe all this? None of you actually believe this. Have we seen all the incontrovertible evidence that there was widespread voter fraud or voter machine fraud? We never saw that. We didn't get it. But we know that something happened that wasn't above board. And just know that when you got guys like Senator Cassidy saying this stuff, he's part of the problem. And I think the base understands this, and this is crucial. Unfortunately, politics is a zero-sum game right now with the parties being as divided as they are. There's no Democrats other than Fetterman who are willing to even engage with us on a conversational level. Let's play cut five. This is Senator Cassidy after losing over the weekend. Here's his concession speech. Guess who he takes a shot at? Cut three, please.
15: I've been able to participate in democracy. And when you participate in democracy, sometimes it doesn't turn out the way you want it to. But you don't pout. You don't whine. You don't claim that the election was stolen. You don't find a reason why. You don't manufacture some excuse. You thank the voters for the privilege of representing the state or the country for as long as you've had that privilege. And that's what I'm doing right now.
8: You just throw shade at Trump and he gets third place. Go retire. Get out of here. What a loser. People don't understand this, that we are in a battle against completely incompetent people who hate you and think you're all racist. It's going on. So that's my opening silo. And if we turn over the country to people who are opposed to President Trump, we're going to get this type of stuff. I'm going to save this. I've got Karen Bass talking about the teeth. I want to play it now. I'm not going to have time to play it now. But on the other side of the break, you're going to hear Karen Bass. She's doubling down on her platform. Not a platform of rebuilding LA, not a platform on cleaning up homelessness or fixing the traffic problems or fixing the airport or fixing the school system or making sure we have mass deportations so that we can drive up American wages. No, her platform is we're teething the unteeth. That's what she wants to do. She's making sure that all the meth heads get free government-funded teeth. And she actually tells us in the clip that she's already doing it. She's well underway because she is the mayor now, so she can do this. So that's it. That's what we're going for. And that's what the Cassidys of the world are empowering. And it's what the Thomas Massies of the world are empowering, too, as well. So I'm going to talk about Massey a little bit after the break. But before then, I want to talk to you about this. If you're watching right now, if you're watching what's happening in Iran, haven't got a lot of Iran stuff today, but I can later on. You already know this isn't just another headline. It's a potential turning point because when conflict breaks out in the Middle East, oil moves first and everything follows. 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
16: Stuck in traffic? We've got the answer.
17: The drive down the Leeward coast is good on Farrington with no major slowdowns. It's also clear from Wahiawa on the H2. Fort Weaver is slow northbound from Iroquois to Renton, and it's getting slow through the Westlock area. H1 under speed from the Cunia Road exit to Iaea, but it's good after that to downtown. East and windward traffic is okay. Got some long backups, though, at Pearl Harbor this morning. Okay at the other military gates, though.
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8: Greg Evans, our executive producer, Sean McConnell runs the board, Roger Wicker Jr., Rick Locke, Garrett Schally, Matt Zibel, new junior producer Ricky's here, first day, Ricky, welcome, Misty Callahan, John Cassio, and Daniel West. Daniel West popped in to tell me that Ayanna Press is going too far back. You can't make it about cotton. It's exactly right. Too far back. None of us even know what she's talking about. None of us who support President Trump want anyone picking cotton. We don't want it. We don't want it. Doesn't matter your skin tone. We're not here to tell people to pick cotton. We're here, by the way, though, apparently Los Angelinos, to buy teeth for the unteeth, for all the meth heads. This is Karen Bass's key policy platform, as far as I can tell, in the L.A. mayoral race. Can we play cut 10, please, gentlemen?
26: When I say comprehensive health care, it's actually what people can get from Medi-Cal. The problem is that the linkage isn't made with the people and the services.
27: So
26: and
27: that would
26: so
27: be
26: that
27: taxpayers?
26: System, well, it's, we already pay for it. It's already paid for. It's the linkage that hasn't happened.
27: The reaction, because, reaction to that, though, mm-hmm. was why isn't the mayor doing more to address the meth use in the first place? What are you
26: 100%.
27: Doing to address the drug use so we don't have
26: yes.
27: to pay for
26: yes.
27: dental care?
26: And let me just 100%. Let me just tell you that when I came in, we started, even though it is not the city's role to provide health care, it is the county. That was not enough for me. I said we have to provide it ourselves. So we took lawsuit money from tobacco and we established contracts with drug-related organizations, substance abuse organizations. And so some of those people
8: That's good.
26: We can...
8: She's just rambling at this point. If she didn't sound like this lovable grandma, she would never be in the position she is. Obviously, I think there's a DEI component as well. It's just really unbelievable that that's the platform of all the problems facing LA. It is new teeth for the meth heads paid for by the taxpayers when we don't have any money left and the cost of living is so high. Okay. Last one on the agenda for the day that I wanted to get to, which is sort of related, is that while the left continues to call all of us racist, they're willing to turn a blind eye of a literal Nazi who's running for a seat as a Democrat, Graham Plattner. And he was grilled by the New York Times. And this is a pretty good cut here. Let's play. Here's a New York Times podcast cut. Eight, please.
28: There are controversial statements also on social media. You posted over 1,800 comments under the username P. Hustle from 2009 to November 2021, and some of them are objectively concerning. You said rural Mainers are racist and stupid. You said that sexual assault victims should take responsibility for themselves. This all came out in the national press.
29: Yep.
28: Why didn't you disclose this stuff first?
29: We did. We released all of the comments. I mean, when people came to us, they're like, oh, we've got a couple little ones. And we were like, I mean, there's a lot more than a couple. So we just put everything out there.
28: You did delete them, though, before the campaign launched.
29: I deleted them a while ago.
8: Yeah, he deleted his comments about how rural Mainers are racist, stupid, and sexual assault victims should take responsibility for themselves, which is, I thought we believed all women. I thought the Democrats believed all women. He's also changed his tune on when he was aware that he had a Nazi tattoo. In these Reddit posts, he would talk about how he had a Nazi tattoo, and he knew what it was. He knew what it stood for. And then now all of a sudden he's all of a sudden changing his tune, suggesting that he just learned recently that he's got a Nazi tattoo. We got to watch this, guys, because there is a lot of anti-Semitism that is being fostered online, and there's all sorts of different things, even from conservative commentators, that are doing things that are really anti-Semitic adjacent, shall we say. Thomas Massie has got his election primary tomorrow. I do hope he loses, because I find him to be a grandstander. But one of the things to note about him is he did post a while back, a 2023, a clearly anti-Semitic meme, showing that it's the Drake meme, those of you who know the reference, but Drake is rejecting American patriotism, but as Congress, Drake is Congress, rejecting American patriotism, but he loves Zionism. So saying that Congress is pro-Israel and not pro-America, this is, of course, just a huge exaggeration. And his extensive criticism of, I think, people who are Zionists are, it sticks out. It sticks out, like, of all the issues to focus on, he is the one who's done something that I think creates online clout, but is not ultimately productive. And what he believes in his heart, I don't really care. I care how he votes. I care how he votes the most. And he voted against the One Big Beautiful Bill. He voted against budget resolutions in 2025 that set a lot of Trump's agenda. He has rejected any sort of foreign policy that is in line with President Trump. And it's just constant. He's only making the news because when he is opposing President Trump. But the OBBBA, One Big Beautiful Bill Act, Trump signature legislation so far, just flat out rejecting that. And just the lone Republican vote so many times over and over again. It's just something that I'm willing to see that go away and to have some sort of a more pro-Trump Republican in there in his place. I'm looking forward to that. But the grandstanding is really crucial to me. I don't like people who seem like they're pursuing online clout more than they're pursuing actually serving the public. That's what I get from him. So those of you who are in his district in Kentucky, hope you vote him out tomorrow. So that's it for today. Go in peace to love and serve the Lord. Thanks for listening and watching. 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
3: What do we want?
4: Striking Long Island Railroad workers outside Penn Station as negotiations continue between the five unions representing them and the Metropolitan Transportation Authority, which says it won't make a deal that implodes the budget. Workers like Byron Lee say they deserve a raise.
5: We're just asking for a reasonable cost of living adjustment on our wages. People think that, you know, we don't deserve it.
4: Julie Walker, New York.
2: The Supreme Court has rejected appeals from pharmaceutical companies objecting to the idea of negotiating Medicare drug prices.
6: The justices gave no comment in leaving in place rulings from the Federal Appeals Court in Philadelphia that dismissed the drug manufacturers' claims. The negotiation program was created as part of the 2022 Inflation Reduction Act. The law requires the government to negotiate prices for certain high-cost drugs in the federal insurance program for older adults on an annual basis. Republicans have criticized aspects of the law, which was signed by Democratic President Joe Biden.
2: That is correspondent Marcella Sanchez reporting. The administration now moving forward with an effort to verify voter eligibility nationwide by checking tens of millions of registrations against federal databases.
7: At least 67 million voter registrations have already been processed under the program. The initiative is designed to identify individuals who may be ineligible to vote, including non-citizens or people who have died but remain on voter rolls. Officials say the early stages of the program have flagged tens of thousands of registrations for further review, prompting supporters to say that running voter rolls through federal databases is a necessary step to protect the integrity of elections. Ken Lorman reporting.
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8: From the Malama Media News Center, I'm Chaz Ontai. As Hawaii's population ages and long-term care costs continue to rise, two measures aimed at addressing elder care and dementia support are headed to Governor Josh Green for signature. House Bills 1804 and 1853, both approved by the legislature this session, seek to lay the groundwork for future long-term care financing and expand dementia care coordination statewide. That full story can be found on staradvertiser.com. And expanding Hawaii's child care tax credit could help boost the workforce. A new report found the move would make it easier for parents to stay in or return to their jobs. Officials say high child care costs have been a major barrier for many working families. The proposal would help offset those costs, especially for younger children. This news report is brought to you by Timothy's Sandwich Shop. Hey, Kapolei, Timothy's is open 7 days a week, 9 a.m. to 8 p.m. Partly sunny with some scattered showers, highs in the low 80s.
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10: Stuck in traffic? We've got the answer.
11: Expect some wet roads if you're coming over from the windward side. There's also a shower on Kamehameha Highway in the Ka'ava area. From the east side of the island, traffic's moving okay on Kalani Anoli Highway, but it's getting slow on the freeway after 6th Avenue. The west side H1 is slow townbound from Kunia Road to Waiea, but it's slowest now at the Middle Street merge. Short backups there on both freeways, and the Moanalua is also slow on Red Hill.
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6: Fighting for free speech, Western civilization, and delivering common sense for the American people. 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
7: Donald Trump flexing his muscles in GOP primaries, the latest from Louisiana over the weekend, and what's to come in Kentucky on Tuesday night. What did the United States get out of its China summit? We've got a foreign policy expert coming on to discuss. California handing out iPads to prisoners for them to watch porn on. Sounds crazy, but it is true, and we have that story as well. Also today, Matthew Continetti from the Wall Street Journal coming by, and any breaking news, we bring it to you live. Today is Monday, May the 18th. I'm Scott Jennings, reporting for Salem. And we are broadcasting live today from the heart of Middle America, Louisville, Kentucky. On this day, 1980, Mount St. Helens erupted in Washington State. The eruption triggered the largest landslide in history, killing 57 people and causing over $1 billion in damage. As for today's news, President Trump is erupting inside of Republican primaries. And woe unto those candidates who are in the blast zone. In Louisiana on Saturday, a three-way primary for U.S. Senate saw incumbent Republican Bill Cassidy ousted. Two Republicans finished ahead of him, and Cassidy will not make the runoff. The top two finishers were Julia Letlow, who had Trump's endorsement, and John Fleming, who's also a Trump ally. They now face off on June the 27th. Following Trump's engagement in the Indiana State Senate primary a few weeks ago and now in Louisiana, what was true remains true today. Donald Trump is a party boss in the truest sense of the word. What he says goes typically in GOP primaries. President Trump has always operated with a very simple political philosophy. If you go after him, he's going to hit back even harder. And that's what this is all about, not revenge necessarily, but rather a form of instilling party discipline. Take a listen to Senator Lindsey Graham of South Carolina in an interview that he gave this weekend. Cut number two.
8: No, I like Bill. I thought he's a great senator, but he made a political decision. He tried to, he voted to impeach President Trump, which would have ruined his political life. He could never run for office again. Massey's in, on the ballot Tuesday. He votes against Trump all the time. What's the headline? Trump strong. Those who try to destroy Trump politically, stand in the way of his agenda, are going to lose. Bill made a decision. What would LBJ do? Is it natural for a politician to go after people who try to destroy their political life? So Bill Cassidy's lost because he tried to destroy Trump. Massey's going to lose because he's trying to destroy the agenda. You can disagree with President Trump, but if you try to destroy him, you're going to lose because this is the party of Donald Trump.
7: So as Trump flexed his muscles in Louisiana this weekend, we do look to Kentucky, as Lindsey Graham said, Tuesday night for the most watched House primary in the country. The incumbent, as was said, is Thomas Massie, and there is not a member of Congress that Trump hates more than Massie right now. He has made those feelings known and known well here in the Bluegrass. Trump's allies have spent millions of dollars to take out Massie in the 4th Congressional District. The battle lines are certainly drawn here in Kentucky. Ed Gallrein, who's running against Massie, has Trump, and Massie has people like Code Pink, Ro Khanna, who's a Democrat member of Congress, Mother Jones, a liberal publication, Marjorie Taylor Greene, who's now on the wrong side of Trump, Tim Miller, a prominent liberal commentator. It seems there's a convergence of anti-Trump and anti-Israel voices congealing behind Massie. Now, millions of dollars have been spent to take Massie out. In fact, this may well be the most expensive House primary in U.S. history. Let's take a listen to one of those ads being run against Thomas Massie in cut number 9.
9: What happened to Thomas Massie? He's flipped. Massie started out as a conservative Republican, but now votes with liberal Democrats. Massie flipped and voted against funding Trump's border wall. He voted against increased border patrol. And on Israel, Massie votes with AOC and Ilhan Omar again and again. Massey's a flippin' disaster. That's why President Trump supports Ed Gallrein for Congress. UDP is responsible for the content of this ad.
7: Now, Massey's opponent, as was said there, is Ed Gallrein. He's a farmer and a veteran. We had him on the show last week. Latest polling down here shows Gallrein with a small lead. Most people involved in the anti-Massey campaign seem to believe that they have a little bit of a lead heading into Tuesday night. No predictions from me today. We'll see what happens when they start counting the votes tomorrow. I'll be on CNN tomorrow evening for coverage of this primary. We also have races going on in Georgia, Alabama, Pennsylvania, Oregon, and Idaho. All tomorrow night, I'll be on CNN for Election Night in America. Speaking of primaries, did you hear what California Governor Gavin Newsom had to say this weekend? You know, he's term limited, and there's a primary going on in California, a jungle primary, they call it, where all the candidates of both parties run at the same time. The top two vote-getters advance to the November election. And there has been some polling showing the possibility of two Republicans claiming the top two slots. Could be unlikely, but certainly possible. Newsom was asked about that over the weekend. What he said, frankly, pretty chilling. Take a listen to this at cut number 5.
10: We all have agencies. We can shape the future. There's still a lot. Look, I've said this before, so I'll repeat it. I don't anticipate this need to be the case, but there is a like break the glass scenario, and there's many people that have a deep understanding of what it would look like if Democrats were locked out, and we're going to do everything to make sure that doesn't happen. I'll leave it there.
7: Now, I want you to think about what they always say about Trump, that he is a threat to democracy, that he doesn't respect the will of the voters. And what you just heard there, Gavin Newsom saying that if the primary doesn't turn out the way he wants, that they've got an emergency plan to keep Republicans from assuming power. Well, it's pretty incredible stuff and pretty chilling when you add it to what Democrats are arguing they will do to the Supreme Court and other levers of power should they regain the White House in 2028. Trump exercises his will in elections, but Democrats, well, apparently they plan to exercise power through decidedly non-democratic means. If you're interested in some polling on the race between Republicans and Democrats ahead of this November's midterm, CNN's Harry Enten says it's much closer than some of the punditry would have you believe. Take a listen to Harry in cut number 8.
11: According to my estimate, what they need for control with redistricting in terms of the national popular vote is somewhere of a win between 3 and 4 points. What's CNN's current poll with no clear leader? It's a 3-point advantage. If this were, in fact, the actual result come election day, the race for Congress, the race for the House would be basically a toss-up. And that is why the redistricting efforts that have been happening are so important. Because before the redistricting happened, Democrats essentially just needed to win the National House popular vote in order to win control of the House of Representatives. But now, with the redistricting, their ladder, they have to climb ever higher, and a three-point win may very well not do it. This is well within the realm of possibilities. Could be Democrats take back the House. You know, if Democrats outperform the CNN poll by a few points, they take it back. But they could underperform as well, and that would be big time trouble. As I said at the start here, this game is most certainly not over. Republicans very much in the race for the House of Representatives. They're in that game.
7: Harry Hinton from CNN reminding us that nothing is ever certain in politics. You still have to run the races. A little bit of breaking news. President Donald Trump, his two eldest sons, and the Trump Organization have dropped their $10 billion lawsuit against the Internal Revenue Service today in exchange for the Department of Justice creating a $1.776 billion fund to compensate people who say they have been victims of lawfare from the federal government. Some Democrats had attacked the idea that Trump or his family could receive compensation while he is the president. The entire issue here started when the IRS illegally leaked the president's tax returns. Just in on Iran, Axios reporting that Iran has given an updated proposal to end the war, but the White House believes it is not a meaningful improvement and is therefore insufficient for a deal. We'll keep an eye on Iran throughout the show today. Great show coming up. Gordon Chang talking about the China summit in just a few minutes. Congressman Brad Knott from North Carolina is here. Matthew Continetti, all coming up. 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Gordon Chang on the other side of this break. We'll wrap up the China summit when we come back here on the Scott Jennings Show. 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
13: Stuck in traffic? We've got the answer.
14: It's getting slow now on Kalani on Oli Highway townbound from Wailea'iki Park to Kalani High, and it's slow on the freeway from the Wailea exit to McCully. Got a new accident on the windward side at Castle Junction. On the west side, slowest traffic is at the Middle Street merge. Expect backup there whether you're coming in on the H1 or the Moanalua. After Middle Street, the H1 is moving okay to downtown. Nimitz eastbound moves fine after Sand Island.
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6: For some common sense and a little Kentucky windage, here's Scott Jennings.
7: It is Monday, May the 18th. Last week, President Trump went to China to meet with his counterpart, President Xi. What happened? What did we get out of it? Joining us now to discuss that is experienced policy commentator Gordon Chang. He is the author of numerous books, including Plan Red, China's Project to Destroy America. Find him on X at Gordon G. Chang. That's his handle. Gordon, thanks for joining us on the show. So there's the question. What did we get out of this meeting with China? How'd you see it?
25: Well, we won't know that for quite some time. We know what President Trump has said. The Chinese have come out with a different version. You know, Scott, most China-U.S. summits, they're panned. Everything is decided in advance. This was not one of them. And I think President Trump deserves a lot of credit for going into enemy territory, rolling the dice and trying to settle the big issues. And I think one of the big things that President Trump tried to do was to give Xi Jinping an off-ramp, because China is on a collision course with the world, and Trump wants to obviously maintain peace and stability. So Trump gets a lot of credit for that. I think that historians are going to argue over this summit for years and for decades. We'll know in the weeks and months ahead what the initial results were. But I think this could have a lasting effect.
7: Gordon, let me ask you something. When I hear President Trump talking about his relationship with President Xi, it's often in very glowing terms. We have a great relationship. We like each other. You know, he puts a lot of stock into what he considers to be a very friendly personal relationship. Does that stuff work on President Xi? Does he feel the same way about Donald Trump? And does that interpersonal mean as much to the Chinese leadership as it obviously means to President Trump?
25: Friendship means absolutely nothing to Xi Jinping and to Chinese leaders in general. They're ruthlessly pragmatic, and they see signals of friendship as signs of weakness, and they then press the advantage. Now, President Trump is very different, so I think Xi Jinping wants to give him a wide berth. But no, Xi Jinping is not a friend of the United States. And we saw that on Thursday when he had all of those insulting comments for the United States. They were subtle, but they were very, very insulting. And we also saw the same process on Friday when President Trump and Xi Jinping went to Zhongnanhai, which is the leadership compound in the center of Beijing. Trump's chair was a lot lower than Xi Jinping's, which is the Chinese playing silly games. And I think that shows their insecurity. But, you know, President Trump handled it well. He showed confidence. He didn't show irritation. And I think Trump pretty much did the right thing in responding to the Chinese.
7: Where do you think our situation with Taiwan stands after all of this? Marco Rubio says our position is unchanged. Obviously, some discussions went on about Taiwan. Did you pick up on anything that made you happy or that concerned you regarding Taiwan coming out of this meeting?
25: Well, Xi Jinping was unusually blunt in public, which I think is he's bluffing. He has decimated the Chinese military, so they're not ready to launch hostilities by invading the main island of Taiwan. So this is a perfect time for us to go ahead with those arms sales, which are the critical issue right now. Because if we do that, we encourage the people of Taiwan to defend themselves and not to surrender to China, though they're in no mood to do that in any event. But also what we do is we encourage our allies in the region, specifically Japan. So this is the time for us to do that. I know President Trump, coming back on Air Force One, he was sort of ambiguous about it. But now we need to press the advantage, if for no other reason, Scott, than to show Xi Jinping we're not afraid of him. If we don't go ahead with the arms sales, Xi Jinping then thinks he owns us.
7: Final question to you, Gordon. We saw a readout on all of this from the U.S. government, and we saw a separate readout from the Chinese government. We saw no joint statements on the results of the summit. Sometimes you get that when two countries meet. They put out a joint statement where, you know, they've announced some big deals or points of agreement. Were you surprised that we did not get at least a short joint statement from the U.S. and China on this meeting?
25: I was sort of mildly surprised, but not terribly. And the reason is that after Trump and Xi met in South Korea in the end of October, there was also no joint statement. So it's a little bit disturbing in the sense that we have one version and they have the other. And that creates the possibility for friction going forward. Xi Jinping is coming to the U.S. September 24th. Maybe they'll be able to settle things by then. But it would be nice to be on the same page. And I'd like to see joint statements in the future. And if we can't agree, that's fine. But at least make it clear to the American public we haven't agreed. Mm.
7: That voice you're hearing, Gordon Chang, one of the most experienced policy commentators in America, prolific author. Check out his books and follow him on the X platform at Gordon G. Chang. Gordon, thanks for your time. We'll have you back as this relationship unfolds. We take a break. When we come back, we got Representative Brad Knott of North Carolina stopping by. Good conversation ahead. Stay with us. 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
13: Stuck in traffic? We've got the answer.
14: There are no accidents reported. The last one was over on the windward side at Castle Junction. Traffic now looks typical coming into Honolulu from all directions. The driving time from Waikea Street in Kapolei to the Poly downtown, only 36 minutes. From California Avenue in Wahiawa, 37. From Haiku Road in Kaneohe, it's 24. From Oneawa Street in Kailua, 29. And the driving time from Luna Lilo Home Road in Hawaii Kai is 27 minutes.
0: The Department of Veterans Affairs is so innovative, it not only improves the lives of veterans, it transforms the lives of healthcare professionals who serve them with access to the latest technologies and remarkable benefits. 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
1: With SRN News, I'm Bob Agnew in Washington. The Kremlin has announced that Russian President Vladimir Putin will meet with Chinese leader Xi Jinping on a two-day trip to Beijing next week. That announcement comes less than 24 hours after President Trump finished his own state visit to China, where he also met Xi to discuss trade and the U.S. and Israeli war against Iran. Commuters in New York City suburbs navigated a gauntlet of car, bus, and subway routes to get to work today. That's after a strike on the Long Island Railroad shut down the nation's busiest commuter rail system over the weekend. It is now into its third day. The administration is moving forward now with a new effort to verify voter eligibility nationwide, checking tens of millions of registrations against federal databases. It's all part of an effort that supporters say will strengthen election security and integrity. On Wall Street, a mixed bag. The Dow up 88, the NASDAQ off 175. This is SR.
2: From the Mauna Loa Media News Center, I'm Chaz Ontai. Homelessness is dropping sharply in the Waikiki core. Recent counts showed a 91% decline in the number of unsheltered people along the main corridor. Officials say the decrease came after expanded outreach, enforcement, and coordination with social service providers. The Waikiki Business Improvement District said the effort focused on connecting people to housing and services while reducing street presence. And the Hawaii Department of Education is expanding its farm-to-school programs. Officials say the effort will increase the use of locally grown food in school meals. The program is also designed to give students more hands-on learning through agriculture and nutrition education. DOE leaders said the expansion will strengthen partnerships with local farmers and food producers. This news report has been brought to you by Timothy's Sandwich Shop. Hey, Kapolei. Timothy's is open at the Kapolei Shopping Center. Visit timothys.com. Partly sunny, becoming mostly sunny with some scattered showers, highs in the low 80s.
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4: This is Seth Leibson for townhall.com. In an age of fleeting stories fed by a constant conveyor belt of crisis and frenzy, keeping all of us in a common state of agitation with little ability to focus on the meaningful, let us do exactly that as we prepare for Memorial Day coming up in another weekend. The great historian Wilfred Maclay once wrote, quote, "Without memory and without the stories by which our memories are carried forward, we cannot say who or what we are. Without them, our life and thought dissolve into a meaningless, unrelated rush of events," close quote. The commemoration of those who, in the words of James Garfield, made immortal their patriotism and their virtue in defending this country gave us the greatest lessons in who and what we are, and with the greatest of meaning. Who and what we are matters. Thus, the memory of them and what they did for us matters. They are antidotes to meaninglessness. We can celebrate 250 years of our country's life because of those we reflect on this Memorial Day. Thank God for these heroes. I'm Seth Leibson.
5: 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The Answer. As we cut through the political noise and look at Hawaii from the right side. 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
7: It is Monday, May the 18th. Common sense for the American people. Scott Jennings broadcasting coast to coast on Salem radio stations everywhere. You know, we've been covering on the show this lunatic in Fairfax County. the Commonwealth's attorney there, Stephen Descano. So many stories have come up over the last nearly a year since we started doing this show, because he has a policy of giving lenient sentences to violent illegal aliens in Northern Virginia. He has a policy of going easy on illegal aliens who come and murder and rape and do other violent acts against American citizens in Northern Virginia. It's appalling. Last week, he was hauled in to appear before Congress by the Republicans there. And in front of the House Judiciary Subcommittee, our next guest took him to task. Let's hear that

0: in cut number four.
1: A disgusting, perverted individual preying on children that you dismissed the case. As the father of two young girls, one of them's five. That is as shameful as anything I have seen.
2: Please don't talk to me.
1: Quit defending the indefensible.
2: About people in my
1: you clearly
2: community.
1: Don't.
2: Absolutely
1: you dismiss
2: not.
1: The case, and it's shameful.
2: Sir,
1: you're a coward. You are a coward.
2: You won't even let me talk to you about the case.
1: It's indefensible, sir. Sure. I yield back.
0: That voice you heard there is Congressman Brad Knott of North Carolina, who was dead right in his commentary, and he joins us live today. Brad, thanks for coming on the show. Maybe start with that exchange with Steve Descano and tell us about the case that you were referencing. It is a particularly despicable case there.
3: Hey, Scott, thank you for having me. And I did get a little bit elevated in that hearing, but, you know, as a former prosecutor, the facts of that particular case involved a convicted child predator, a pedophile, someone who was in the country illegally. And he was on probation for indecent liberties for a previous offense. He should have been in jail for much longer. He should have been in jail for years, but Piscano put him on probation. He gave him a very lenient sentence. And this individual, he stalked a family. I mean, again, this is an illegal alien pedophile. Stalked a family, found a window that he pushed open. He broke into the house. And the mother of this child, a four-year-old little girl, was awakened to her screams. She runs into the living room, at which point the illegal alien dropped the little girl and fled out of the house. They had fingerprints. They had footprints on the outside of the house, on the inside of the house. They had eyewitness testimony that placed him at the scene for days on end. He was arrested relatively fast by law enforcement, who took out the initial batch of charges. Immediately upon receiving the case, the district attorney, Steve Piscano, he reduced the offenses the first time. And then he reduced them a second time. And then he entered into a sweetheart plea deal. That's what we call a binding plea. He removed all authority from the court to sentence this person to any term over 2 years. He had already been in custody for several months. So at that point, active sentence would have only been, let's say, 15 months, 14 months, somewhere in that ballpark. And a judge who was appointed by Senator Warner when Senator Warner was governor, so this is a liberal judge, cited right. The quality of the evidence, the quantity of the evidence, the overwhelming evidence in this case, but more importantly, the danger that this defendant, Hiron Rodriguez, posed, given that he was already established as a pedophile, someone who targeted children for his own sexual gratification. And they rejected the plea agreement. They said, this does not cut it. And in the opinion, Scott, the court said, if we cannot protect a four-year-old, what are we doing? How miserably are we failing? And outraged
0: complete
3: by
0: failure.
3: That, his pride was wounded. Yeah, Steve Piscano just cut the defendant loose. And when he cut him loose, literally dismissed the charges, the defendant was able to walk out of the courthouse, and the victim's grandmother had to call ICE. ICE came and apprehended this individual outside of the efforts of Steve Piscano. So praise God for ICE. Shame on Piscano. It gets me elevated even talking about it. You know, as a prosecutor, yeah. I find that just unbelievably abhorrent. And
0: there's all kinds of things about this case, by the way. He's been involved in so many, but at the core of this, and he had this on his website. He said on his own website, and we publicized this here, which I actually think caused him to take it down, but it was on there and you all saw it and you all talked about it. But he flat told the world that he was going to take your immigration status into account on criminal prosecutions, meaning he was going to effectively say, if you're an illegal alien, I am going to go easy on you. And as you pointed out, on top of that, no cooperation between Descano and federal immigration officials. So he's coming into contact all the time with these very violent illegal aliens, rapists, murderers, people who molest children. He's reducing their sentences and letting them walk free, and then won't work with ICE on picking them up on federal charges. It is flooding the streets of Northern Virginia with people who shouldn't be here in the first place, especially when you consider how violent and vile they really are. It is crazy to me this is happening, but honestly, I mean, you probably come into contact with this in your work on the Judiciary Committee. You have prosecutors around the country who are sort of operating with similar sort of prosecutorial DNA. It ought to scare us all to death.
3: Yeah. Right. Well, you know, it begs the question, Scott, we talked about this a little bit earlier, who's he working for? And when you realize that he was placed in that position with almost $1 million from the George Soros tree, he is a far-left activist. He's not a prosecutor. Justice is blind. If there's a crime that's committed, it should be prosecuted. And when he takes into account the immigration consequences, if I prosecute person A might be deported. And so in response to that, he reduces or dismisses the charges. It's disgusting, and it is not further public safety. It does not protect victims, and it doesn't deter crime. And we're seeing that not just in Fairfax County, as you alluded to, but in every sanctuary jurisdiction around the country.
0: Congressman Brad Knott is from North Carolina. He sits on the House Judiciary Committee. He's our special guest conversation this hour. Brad, the Congress is still wrestling with funding the border and immigration enforcement. You all passed a bill out of the House. It's now over in the Senate. President Trump put a June 1st deadline on that. What are you hearing? Is the Senate going to be able to get this done? And is the funding still basically intact as you understand it?
3: Yeah, I surely hope so, Scott. And just to carry on with our previous conversation, we're in this predicament because the Democrats have become the party that Steve Pisano is right down the middle of. This is all over immigration enforcement and Border Patrol. They hollowed out that funding. They shut down the Department of Homeland Security. And so we are working stringently to try to fund those two important operations. Again, we have passed funding multiple times. And from what I've heard in the Senate, we should be getting a bill to the House for us to approve and pass on to the president relatively quickly. The parliamentarian is working with the leadership with, I hope that's going to go well. You know, time will tell. But in terms of the core functions and the core funding, my expectation is by the end of this week, we'll have it done.
0: Yeah, it needs to get done, right? Because I guess you're coming up on a recess period. So really there's a week to go here. Brad, let me turn our attention to North Carolina. You're in the House, but North Carolina has a very, very high-profile Senate campaign going on. I bring it up because I think one of the core attacks that will work against Democrat Roy Cooper, who used to be the governor of North Carolina, is that he was extremely lenient on violent criminals as governor of North Carolina. And you're seeing a lot of this being discussed in the news down there. You've had some high-profile cases in North Carolina. Is that a vector of attack on Cooper? You know, when you look at the prosecutors around the country, you look at some of these judges, and then you look at some of the Democratic politicians that empower all this, is that something that's going to work on Cooper? He let a bunch of people out of jail, and a bunch of them went on to reoffend, including, I think, commit like 18 murders. It's quite a record he's got.
3: Oh, yeah. That's absolutely an appropriate attack. Roy Cooper is resting in one thing and one thing only, Scott, and that's his high name ID. He's been on the ballot for decades in North Carolina. He has gone wherever the wind blows. He does not have a stern set of principles. Wherever the party is, that's where he wants to go. And when he was governor, he was as far left as he could be. He was like North Carolina's version of Tim Walz. Whether it was boys and girls locker rooms, open borders, the inflationary policies, whatever it was that the party was doing, Roy Cooper was there to carry the water for Joe Biden, for Barack Obama, for Kamala Harris. And he was part of a vast release effort of violent criminals all over North Carolina because that's what the party encouraged. And North Carolinians have suffered because of it. And as those attacks land, I think they will be very effective against Roy Cooper.
0: You know, on top of that, crime, obviously a big issue, but clearly affordability, cost of living, inflation, you know, economic issues. This is obviously the biggest issue in the election upcoming. What's your barometer on how Republicans ought to attack this in the upcoming election? I know every state's different and every district has its own sort of specific issues, but generally speaking, if you could advise your party on how to tackle this head on with the Democrats who are arguing, you know, affordability crisis. I mean, they're the ones who took prices to the moon. What would you say? You know, what's your political and messaging barometer on it, Brad?
3: Well, Scott, I would just encourage Republicans all over the country to embrace the policies that have worked. Open markets, free markets, reducing regulations, reducing taxes. And then also I would point to the disparity in the blue jurisdictions, the Democrat jurisdictions, whether it's Manhattan, Illinois, California, You look at their recipes for attacking a, quote, cost of living crisis. It's higher taxes on every person that they govern. It's more regulations. It's less efficient energy systems. You know, they are the high-tech, high-reg party. And that's just a recipe for what we saw under Joe Biden, skyrocketing inflation, paralyzed economy. And, you know, if we can get through this Iranian conflict, I think oil will go back to the floor. The president is certainly pushing a pro-growth agenda. And those principles work. The Democrats do not. And if we remind the voters of that, I believe we could have a pretty good runway here.
0: All right. That voice you're hearing on the Scott Jennings Show, Brad Knott, congressman from North Carolina. And you heard him taking on the insane Commonwealth's attorney from Fairfax County in Northern Virginia, Steve Descano, last week in a hearing. Brad, appreciate your service on that front. And we thank you for your time today.
3: Thank you, Scott.
0: All right, Brad Knott from North Carolina, really one of the up-and-comers in the Republican Conference. You'll be hearing more from Brad in the years ahead. I want to give you a note before we take a break from my new friends at a company called Chapter. Now, Chapter Health, bottom line, here's what they do. They help you deal with Medicare. If you're on Medicare, you're about to be on it, if your parents are on it and dealing with it, if you have a loved one you're helping work through Medicare, you need to talk to Chapter. You get a lot of misinformation and a lot of half-truths from a lot of places, but Chapter cuts through all the noise. Their main issue is they advocate for the customer, the patient, the person on Medicare, and not for the insurance companies. That's the first thing you need to know. Second thing is, in the Jennings family, we did it ourselves. I put my mom and dad both on Medicare through the consultation. It took just a few minutes. For my dad, they helped him find a new primary care physician. He had just moved. So they had determined he had the right plan, but he needed a new doctor. Chapter gets involved. They help him get a new doctor. For my mom, she was on a good plan, but they did help her find $600 a year in savings on her Plan G. So same plan that she was on, but just money back in her pocket. Took like less than 20 minutes of a consultation. So my advice is pick up the phone, call Chapter. You just dial #250 and you say Medicare plan. It is a free call. There is no pressure. And you talk to a real person who actually knows their stuff when it comes to Medicare. The company is called Chapter. You have nothing to lose here. If you're on the best plan, they'll tell you. If you're not, they'll tell you and they'll help you get switched over. They're not beholden to the insurance companies. They work only for you. The company is called Chapter, and dealing with Medicare on your behalf is what they do. We'll take a break. And when we come back, more news here on the Scott Jennings Show. Stay with us.
4: Stuck in traffic? We've got the answer.
5: The heavy traffic is making its way into town. Kalani on Olney Highway has cleared from Hawaii Kai, but it's slow on the freeway from the Harding Overpass to Punahou. Windward traffic is good on the Poly, the Likelike, and the H3. On the west side, the freeways have cleared to the Middle Street merge. It's still jammed, and both freeways are backed up behind it. You will be in slow traffic from Middle to Punahou. Nimitz inbound is slow from the airport viaduct to Sand Island Access Road.
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20: Civilization, one busted leftist narrative at a time. 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
0: All right, home stretch of the first hour. Congress is going to be dealing with something that almost all of us have to deal with, but it's never fun when we do. Car repairs. There's a bill in committee this week. So most of the time, I'll set it up a little bit here. When you need to get your car repaired, you go local, you find a local mechanic to do the repairs, you foster a relationship with that person, you support a small business and your local economy. However, as many of you know, cars are using more and more technology. They're becoming more advanced, and your local repairman is becoming less able to fix your car. And if he can't do it, you're probably stuck with going to the manufacturer, meaning you're paying an arm and a leg, and you can't really have a relationship at the national level like that. Anyway, all of this leads to longer wait times, higher costs, and less trust in the process. However, as I mentioned, Congress is dealing with a bill this week called the Repair Act that may bring a little bit of sanity and clarity to this situation. Joining us now to discuss that is E.J. Antoni. He's the chief economist at the Heritage Foundation. E.J., you're tracking this issue of the Repair Act. Tell us what's going on and what's going to happen in this markup this week. What do we need to know as average car people here in America?
21: Well, Scott, they're going to be taking a look at it, I believe, in committee on Wednesday. I think that's a good thing for the American people. You know, you were talking earlier in the show about the cost of living crisis or affordability crisis, or whatever we want to call it. But the fact of the matter is life has gotten way too expensive in America. And it's not the primary contributor, but something that is a very real cost for Americans today is the fact that they are paying more just to get their cars fixed or even serviced, sometimes just routine maintenance. Part of the reason for that is the fact that you have auto manufacturers who are essentially putting in place what you might call a kind of digital wall around vehicles, where they're preventing repair shops, independent repair shops, from getting access to data that they'll need to diagnose what's wrong with the vehicle and therefore fix it. And this is becoming increasingly a problem as cars get less mechanical and more electronic. And what has happened over the years as time has gone on is these small repair shops are increasingly having to just send their customers, their loyal customers, to dealerships, which people don't want to do because they end up paying about a third more. So it's bad news for customers. It's bad news for America's small businesses. Again, these small business, these independent repair shops, that's where people like to get their car fixed. So it's good to see, I think, a measure in Congress which should hopefully distinguish between the intellectual property rights of inventors and innovators, which we want to protect, and then these artificial constraints that are used to just try to force people to get their car fixed at a single location.
0: What's the issue here, EJ? Is it that the big manufacturers through their dealers, I mean, are they just effectively trying to run the local guys out of business so that they can drive all of the repair work into their own shops? I mean, is it, are they trying to create a bigger profit center for themselves? Is that the issue here?
21: Yeah, Scott, it's amazing how with dealerships lately, servicing vehicles has become one of their primary sources of revenue. So in certain years in the past, that wasn't the case. It was just the sale of the vehicle where they made most of their money. But now they're increasingly relying on the very expensive servicing of vehicles at dealerships in order to increase the bottom line. And again, we're at a point today where more than half of these small shops are having to send a vehicle every single week to a dealership because they just can't do the repair themselves because of these different data restrictions. And again, it's much more expensive on average for people to go to the dealership, which is why they don't like making that their first choice. In fact, about 4 out of 5 repairs after a vehicle is out of warranty, about 4 out of 5 repairs, people aren't going to the dealership. Again, they're going to these small independent shops.
0: All right, EJ, we got about a minute left here. Is this a bipartisan bill? Does it have support from both parties?
21: Yeah, very, very much so, Scott. Absolutely. This really isn't a left-right issue. I think it's probably more so fair to say it's just a common sense issue. And look, it's not something new either. This is something that has been bipartisan for a very long time. Years ago, Scott, manufacturers would do things, like the individual fasteners on everything. It doesn't matter if it's a car, it could be a washing machine, your cell phone, right? They would actually try to create proprietary fasteners, specialty screws that people were not allowed to duplicate, and they couldn't sell the screwdriver for it, et cetera, just to try to prevent customers and other repair shops from repairing things. So it's definitely a bipartisan issue to try to address a long-standing problem.
0: EJ Antoni is the chief economist at the Heritage Foundation. Repair Act, well, seems common sense to me. We'll track it this week. EJ, thanks for your time. Taking a break, coming back to talk about more craziness in California right after this on the Scott Jennings Show. I wasn't expecting it, but once you see who built the modern education system, everything clicks. Death of Recess. It comes from Angel Studios. It's not really about recess. It's about control. This documentary exposes how the classroom didn't just evolve. It was intentionally designed, standardized, and centralized. Powerful institutions shaped it, and now they protect it. Billions of dollars flow through education organizations. While test scores collapse, parents were pushed out, bureaucracies grew stronger, and kids lost freedom. This film examines how controversial gender ideology entered classrooms, all while families are told to stay quiet. Institutions protect themselves, not the children. This system didn't fail by accident. It calcified, and if we don't challenge it, it will not change. That's why independent platforms matter. Angel Studios is willing to distribute stories that mainstream outlets won't touch. 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
2: Russian leader Vladimir Putin will be in Beijing this week, just days after President Trump wrapped up his own diplomatic talks with his counterpart Xi Jinping.
3: The Kremlin has said Putin and Xi will discuss global issues, economic ties, and the long-standing partnership between the two countries. China and Russia's ties have deepened in the recent years, especially after Russia's invasion of Ukraine in 2022, as sanctions from Western countries pushed Moscow to lean on China for trade and diplomatic support. This visit is likely to be closely watched in Washington, as China is trying to keep a stable relation with the U.S., but at the same time maintaining close ties with Russia.
2: That report from correspondent Eduardo Castillo. The Justice Department says several high-profile investigations are moving forward. More of that from correspondent Willie Nelson.
4: Acting U.S. Attorney General Todd Blanche says the Justice Department's probe into the Russia collusion hoax surrounding President Trump has uncovered serious findings. Blanche says investigators have issued hundreds of subpoenas and questioned multiple witnesses. Blanche also says there is substantial evidence of irregularities in the 2020 election, with investigations underway in Arizona and Georgia. Willie Nelson, Washington.
2: On Wall Street, the Dow is up about 40 points this hour. You'll find more on these stories at Town Hall.
5: From the Malama Media News Center, I'm Chaz Ontai. As Hawaii's population ages and long-term care costs continue to rise, two measures aimed at addressing elder care and dementia support are headed to Governor Josh Green for signature. House Bills 1804 and 1853, both approved by the legislature this session, seek to lay the groundwork for future long-term care financing and expand dementia care coordination statewide. That full story can be found on staradvertiser.com. And expanding Hawaii's child care tax credit could help boost the workforce. A new report found the move would make it easier for parents to stay in or return to their jobs. Officials say high child care costs have been a major barrier for many working families. The proposal would help offset those costs, especially for younger children. This news report is brought to you by Timothy's Sandwich Shop. Hey, Kapolei, Timothy's is open 7 days a week, 9 a.m. to 8 p.m. Partly sunny with some scattered showers, highs in the low 80s.
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7: Stuck in traffic? We've got the answer.
8: Traffic heading out of Waikiki to the freeway is typical this morning. McCulley slows at Waiola Street. Kapahulu slows at Kaimuki Avenue. And Kalakaua northbound is backed up from Baratania to Kanunu Street. The H1 in town is slow eastbound from the Middle Street merge to the Punahou exit. H1 westbound is slow from Cocoed Avenue to the Punahou overpass. And Windward traffic is looking good coming over on the Pali, the Likelike, and the H3.
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7: It is Monday, May the 18th. Quick check of the headlines, and this is just breaking and just into the show. Elon Musk has suffered a defeat in court. A federal jury has unanimously ruled that Elon waited too long to bring his lawsuit against OpenAI and its top executives. If you've been following this trial, it's been going on now for several days. This is a defeat for Elon Musk in his showdown with Sam Altman, the head of OpenAI. Now, why does this matter? Well, because Elon Musk had sought about $134 billion in damages, and he wanted to get Sam Altman fired from OpenAI. Elon had been arguing that OpenAI, this is ChatGPT, had abandoned its founding nonprofit mission in pursuit of profit, but the jury has come in and said, we don't agree with that, and the judge has accepted the jury's findings, so now it seems like Elon will not get anything he wants. There were just a few hours of deliberation on this today, so a bit of a setback in court for Elon Musk. Another case going on, Luigi Mangione's case in New York City had a hearing today, and it looks like it win for the defense. Now, you'll recall that Mangione shot and killed UnitedHealthcare CEO Brian Thompson in the middle of Manhattan. Today, the judge in the state case, Greg Caro, tossed out some of the evidence that prosecutors wanted to use. The judge ruled that the police illegally searched Mangione's backpack when he was arrested at that McDonald's. You remember that. And that'll mean the gun magazine with the bullets, the cell phone, the passport, the wallet, and a computer chip will not be allowed in the state trial. What is allowed is the 9mm gun, the silencer, and the notebook that prosecutors call his manifesto. And in California, a woman who worked as a longtime signature collector for ballot initiatives has been charged with paying individuals, including homeless people living on Skid Row in L.A., to register to vote. Brenda Lee Brown Armstrong of Marina Del Rey is charged with one felony count of paying another person to register to vote. That's a federal charge, and it carries a statutory maximum penalty of 5 years in federal prison. Now, she has agreed to plead guilty to this, and she's scheduled to make an appearance in court today. It's one of those things they tell you never happens, but in fact is happening. And speaking of California, I have a question for you. What is it that you think prisoners on death row are doing to pass the time out in California? Are they considering the weight of their actions? Are they praying for forgiveness? Are they just waiting for the day to come when their punishment is meted out? What if I told you that they were just sitting around watching porn? Now, in Gavin Newsom's California, prisoners on death row are watching pornography on state-issued tablets, and they do even worse, because some of these children seem to be grooming children while they're using these tablets. Because Gavin Newsom has put a moratorium on all executions, these prisoners are free to continue their sick behavior, well, I guess forever. Joining me now to talk about this breaking story, one of the reporters who's on top of it, Haley Strack, an investigative journalist from the City Journal. Haley, thanks for joining us on the show. Let me make sure I have it right. Gavin Newsom gave tablets to prisoners on death row, and they watch porn and groom children on state-issued tablets. Do we have it right here?
8: You have it completely correct, yeah. And it sounds a little outrageous when you put it like that, but I mean, not really. We started from the assumption that if Gavin Newsom was spending $189 million of taxpayer money to give tablets to death row inmates, to sexual offenders, that probably there was something going on there, that probably not every single one of California's 90,000 inmates was using their tablet for, like, rehabilitation purposes or education or to view the Bible, which isn't really a crazy assumption to start with. Like, these are death row inmates here. They've murdered people. They've raped people. So, you know, we just kind of reached out to the inmates themselves and asked them their experiences with the tablets. And yeah, like you said, we discovered that, you know, a lot of them are watching porn.
7: So $189 million. And what Gavin Newsom was saying is he's going to send a tablet to every prisoner in the state, because here are my favorite buzzwords: digital equity for justice impacted individuals. Justice impacted is their euphemism for violent criminal on death row. That's a justice impacted individual that Gavin Newsom wanted to give digital equity to. And I guess the theory was they would use these tablets to contact their families or consume educational content. And yet, Haley, they went right to the porn, didn't they? Tell me, how did you find all this out, and how did you sort of glean what the activities were on the tablets?
8: Yeah, I mean, the thing about death row inmates is they're remarkably honest with you. So we just asked them ourselves, like, are you receiving explicit photos or videos? And quite a few of them said no. The ones on the older spectrum, on the older side of the spectrum, kind of said no. They don't really know how to use the tablet in general. So the best they can do is, like, shoot a text message to a family member. But a lot of people told us that actually in some of California's most notorious prisons, where some of the most violent offenders are housed, a lot of people are getting around the restrictions by, say, if I had, like, a mirror behind me, and I won't use myself as an example here, but if I had a mirror behind me and I was taking a photo for an inmate that I wanted to send to an inmate, you know, you could put an explicit image of someone in that mirror, or, you know, you could be nude and be broadcasting yourself essentially from that mirror. Another way that prisoners kind of get around this is by hiding a pornographic image in a very small corner of a photo. So if you send a photo to an inmate, that inmate can then zoom in and see the larger pornographic image. But then another person told us that they straight up will just video chat someone on the outside and have them broadcast porn on their TVs so they can, like, watch it together. And you know, we just ask these inmates, like, how do you do it? And they'll tell you. So we found it a little bit remarkable, too, the response that we've gotten from the Department of Corrections. A huge source we relied on from this story was a whistleblower who used to deal with paroles in the state of California. And he told us that back when the state was piloting this program in, like, 2017-18, he essentially said, like, this is not a good program. They're obviously going to use this for porn. They're going to use this to groom their victims and groom more victims. You can basically text anyone who texts you from inside the prison walls. And you know, he blew the whistle on this. So while you say, yeah, Gavin Newsom is really committed to digital equity, for sure, he is. But it's not as though he's stupid. He's had people within his own administration tell him exactly what's going to happen. And according to the inmates we spoke with, it has. It's just crazy.
7: Okay, so I'm Haley Strack from the City Journal is the investigative journalist we're talking to who's uncovered all this. So I'm looking through some of the people that are prisoners here. I mean, these are crazy. The tipster killer, Robert Maury, got a topless photo from a German psychology student who interviewed him for a school project, and they continued to flirt after the fact. Samuel Amador watches clips in rotation, alternating between porn and wholesome content to avoid detection. Looks like there's others that reported calling your family, and then they play porn on the TV in their house, and then they can, you can watch it sort of through a second screen inside of your tablet. Here's one that's terrible. Samuel Ray Diaz, a man who committed sex crimes against a 12-year-old, used the tablet to groom her from the inside and made thousands of calls to her, violating a no-contact order while also successfully soliciting numerous explicit photos from her. Haley, final question, 30 seconds. Is Gavin Newsom chagrined about any of this, and is there any plan to take the tablets away?
8: Not in the slightest. The only response that we've gotten from Gavin Newsom is that we are publishing propaganda when the case you just mentioned, the Diaz case, is currently being prosecuted in the Eastern District. This is happening. Gavin Newsom refuses to do anything about it. And instead of doing something about it, he's calling us right-wing propagandists when, in fact, there are minors being groomed throughout the state of California on taxpayer-funded tablets.
7: Haley Strack is with the City Journal. You know, last time around with Harris, it was they wanted to fund a transgender inmate surgeries. Now, porn on tablets. California, it's a wild place. Haley, thanks for your work. We'll take a break with more coming up after this on the Scott Jennings Show.
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15: Stuck in traffic? We've got the answer.
16: The freeways from the west side have cleared to the middle street merge. It is slow from there to downtown. Kamehameha Highway is also looking really good all the way from Waihewa to the airport. Windward and east Oahu traffic is good. Kalani on Oʻoli Highway has cleared from Hawaii Kai. There's still slow traffic on the H1 from the 11th Avenue on-ramp to the McCulley Overpass. There are no reports of new accidents or stalls on any of the major roads around the island.
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7: Well, we can't get enough of California. Always something crazy going on out there. A California girls' track and field meet has once again become the subject of national controversy. A biological male identifying as a girl easily won against all the female competitors. But, of course, in California, on the medal podium, they have the girl who came in second against the trans athlete stand on the podium next to him as if they both won first place. Listen to part of the report from Fox News this morning, and some of the female athletes are interviewed here. Cut 13.
20: Transgender athlete dominating a girls' track and field championship meet on Saturday for the second year in a row. This prompting officials to award multiple gold medals to female runners-up, and competitors are saying enough is enough.
21: Women deserve to have their own space, their own locker room, their own divisions, and we work too hard for that to be just taken away without anyone saying anything about it.
22: It's just really disappointing to go into a competition knowing that you're already going to be beat by a male. So given that opportunity to have a fair competition is something that we've been fighting for, and I think that we should have.
7: Joining us now to discuss, Terry Schilling, president of the American Principles Project. Terry, you're tracking this case out in California. You know, what's amazing about this is they always say, oh, this rarely happens. This really never happens. This is a made-up scenario. Yet, year after year, California and really other blue states, we keep hearing about stories where girls go to athletic competitions and they get beaten by boys, and then they tell us again with a straight face, oh, this never happens, but it does happen. What's going on in California, Terry?
23: Well, Scott, for something that doesn't happen ever, it certainly happens a lot more than when I was a kid or when I was in school, and certainly when you were in school. What's happening here in California is something that we've been dealing with for years. There's a student athlete who's a male. His name is A.B. Hernandez, and he was the subject of controversy last year when the president, President Trump and his administration filed Title IX complaints against him. Last year, A.B. Hernandez had won two titles and placed second in statewide competitions in Division III high school athletics as a sophomore. Okay, that's a big deal in and of itself. So what happened here with the podium is very interesting. California knows that the Trump administration is very serious about enforcing the rules around Title IX and women's equal access to opportunities. And so what they're doing is they're allowing for the female athletes, if they've gotten second place, to share the podium with the male. They're trying to find a loophole here. It's not going to work. The Trump administration is very aware of this stuff. But just to go back to A.B. Hernandez, he won this most recent tournament this past Saturday in the long jump by over 2 feet. He is blowing out the competition. The records he's putting up, the numbers he's putting up, are from the 1960s. They would be breaking world records and even placing bronze in the Olympics in 1960. So he's an absolute embarrassment to men everywhere, and we need to get these men out of women's sports.
7: So they're putting the girls who finished second to the boy, they're pretending that they also won first place to try to thwart whatever the Trump administration might do to them. I mean, I think about the female athletes. They show up at this stuff, and at a minimum, they have to put up with a boy competing against them. And at a maximum, they have to sort of put up with this circus, you know, that California puts them through. Oh, well, we'll give you a first place medal anyway, even though, you know, we have to give one to the boy as well. I mean, what a complete and total disservice to these young women who all they want to do is show up and compete in a fair competition, but they're not getting that. And California and other blue states are never going to give them that, I guess, until the Trump administration or other legal avenues come down hard on them. What do you think?
23: Well, Scott, this whole fight, it's very close to being over, believe it or not. I know that it seems like we might be a far away, but we're already starting to see cracks in this transgender industry. It's a $4.5 billion industry, right, by the way, that is sterilizing, mutilating children and making tons of money off of it. But we need to keep knocking out Democrats for their support of men and girls sports. If Democrats continue to lose more elections, and by the way, we all know that a major reason why President Trump won the White House back in 2024 is because of this transgender for everyone and everything nonsense that we're seeing from the Democratic Party. Yep. So if we keep chipping away at the Democrats' majority and knocking votes away, we're going to win this thing.
7: Yeah, when I look at everything Gavin Newsom is doing in California, we just did a story on the iPads for the inmates. They're watching porn on state-funded iPads. We're still putting boys on the medal podium at these high school athletics. You've got all sorts of money being spent on services for illegal aliens. You know, those issues, that kind of governance, it really did sink Democrats in 24. If Newsom's going to be a leader of their party in 28, I suspect it'll sink them again. Terry Schilling, thanks for joining us. We'll track this story and hopefully have you back when there's some resolution. We got to take a break. Matt Continetti from the Wall Street Journal comes up after this on the Scott Jennings Show.
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4: Stuck in traffic? 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
16: For Westside commuters, going to make really good time if you were starting your commute right now. The freeways are clear until you get to the Middle Street merge. Traffic is slow from there to McKeeke. The H1 westbound is better, but it's still slow from 7th Avenue to the Punahou overpass. Windward traffic is good on all three roads. Oh, a reminder, there are going to be lane closures on Kalani Emily Highway again this week between Kapa'a Quarry Road and Castle Junction from 9 a.m. till 9 9 p.m.
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8: With SRN News, I'm Bob Agnew in Washington. The Kremlin has announced that Russian President Vladimir Putin will follow in President Trump's steps and have his own meeting with Chinese leader Xi Jinping on a two-day trip to Beijing next week. That announcement came less than 24 hours after President Trump wrapped up his own state visit to China. That's where he also met with Xi to discuss trade, as well as the U.S. and Israeli war against Iran. Computers in New York City suburbs navigated a gauntlet of car, bus, and subway routes today to get to work after a strike on the Long Island Railroad that shut down the nation's busiest commuter rail system. It's now into its third day. Unions representing rail workers and the Metropolitan Transportation Agency, which runs the railroad, negotiated for much of the day on Sunday but failed to come to terms. It's been a mixed bag on Wall Street, and at this hour, now all the major indexes are into negative territory, the Dow off 107 points.
9: From the Mon Lama Media News Center, I'm Chaz Ontai. Homelessness is dropping sharply in the Waikiki core. Recent counts showed a 91% decline in the number of unsheltered people along the main corridor. Officials say the decrease came after expanded outreach, enforcement, and coordination with social service providers. The Waikiki Business Improvement District said the effort focused on connecting people to housing and services while reducing street presence. And the Hawaii Department of Education is expanding its farm-to-school programs. Officials say the effort will increase the use of locally grown food in school meals. The program is also designed to give students more hands-on learning through agriculture and nutrition education. DOE leaders said the expansion will strengthen partnerships with local farmers and food producers. This news report has been brought to you by Timothy's Sandwich Shop. Hey, Kapolei. Timothy's is open at the Kapolei Shopping Center. Visit timothys.com. Partly sunny, becoming mostly sunny with some scattered showers, highs in the low 80s.
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7: It is Monday, May the 18th. I couldn't help but notice that Alexandria Ocasio-Cortez, AOC in common political parlance, is on a bit of a generational run right now. She has thrown out some bangers lately. You know, somebody in my social media feed said over the weekend, just when I start to get comfortable with the idea that she might be a viable presidential candidate, she opens her mouth. Let's hear one of the recent comments from Alexandria Ocasio-Cortez. This actually came in a speech this weekend. Cut number one.
29: They're afraid of us coming together. They're afraid of us protecting one another. Alabama is the crucible. Georgia is the crucible. Tennessee, Louisiana, Mississippi is the crucible. So if you are not from here, it is time to pull up. Because what they thought was the final blow is actually just the opening silo.
7: The opening silo. Matt Continetti from the Wall Street Journal is here. Matt, I think she meant salvo. But she may not know that she meant that. But that's one of a few AOC's bangers over the last few days. You've got a new column out in the Wall Street Journal called AOC's Poor Understanding of America. I want you to explain that and talk to us about your review of AOC's recent commentary on U.S. politics.
2: Sure, Scott. Thanks for having me. I mean, between the opening silo and Ilhan Omar's World War XI, I think it's safe to say that the squad is not up to date on military and historical terminology. And that's one of the arguments I make in my column. You know, we've been looking for an explanation for the rise of socialism in the United States over the last decade and their various theories. But listening to AOC, I can't help thinking that the simplest explanation is just sheer ignorance. When you listen to her talk, it's hard to imagine that she graduated with honors from Boston University with a degree in international relations and economics, two subjects in which she appears to know absolutely nothing. And so when I hear her make statements like that, or her recent statement that the American Revolution was fought against billionaires, I really have to worry not only about the political future, but also about the state of higher education in America.
7: Matt, let's play that clip, actually. Let's hear from AOC and her historical review of the American Revolution, cut number 12.
3: The American Revolution was against the billionaires of their time. And we're declaring independence from such an extreme marriage of wealth and power and the state.
7: You know what is amazing about her is that not only does she say these asinine things, she does it with such confidence. There is not a bit of hesitation in her voice whatsoever. And it makes me wonder, is that what she actually believes, or has she just decided, like, this is the script that I'm going to follow because it rallies the most leftists to my cause? Do you think it's ignorance, or do you think maybe it's like a little bit of script crafting here just to kind of get the radicals all onto a message that she knows they would bob their head to, she knows they would rally around?
2: Well, when I hear some of the word salads that she serves up, which, you know, would put Kamala Harris to shame, I can't really see her operating from a script. I mean, I think she is a true believer in socialism. And so she is direct and to the point. In fact, Scott, I think that's one of the reasons that she is so popular on the left and why she gets so much attention. I mean, she's telegenic. She's always direct. She does those live streams. The problem isn't the mode of communication. It's the substance. It's what she says. And when you listen to her say that the American Revolution was fought against billionaires, I mean, just such sheer ignorance. We weren't fighting the revolution because King George III had a pied-à-terre in Manhattan that Mamdani wants to tax. We were doing it because King George had violated the natural and civil rights of the colonists for over a decade. And they say in the Declaration, look, we're all created equal. And governments are formed to secure our rights to life, liberty, and happiness. But we wouldn't just have this revolution for nothing. We wouldn't have it on a whim. We have it because we have these grievances here that the king has violated. That's why the revolution was fought. And by the way, you know, Charles Carroll, who signed the Declaration, he was the richest man in the colonies. So this was a revolution fought on the basis of equal natural rights, not envy or hatred of people who have done very well in life.
7: Yeah, the word billion, the idea of having $1 billion, has been on AOC's mind lately, mostly because she says it is impossible for you to have earned $1 billion. So cut number 11. Let's hear that.
11: There's a certain level of wealth and accumulation that is unearned, right? You can't earn $1 billion.
12: That's right.
11: You just can't earn that.
12: That's exactly correct.
11: You can get market power. You can break rules. You can do all sorts of things. You can abuse labor laws.
12: Yep.
11: You can pay people less than what they're worth.
12: Yep.
11: But you can't earn that, right?
12: That's right.
11: And so you have to create a myth that since you didn't earn that, you have to create a myth of earning it.
7: So this seems to be the motivating DNA of the radical left right now, is that if you have over a certain amount of money, there's no way that you actually earned it, that you created any value, that it must have come to you through ill-gotten gains, through corruption, through you stepping on the face or neck of everybody else, that there's no possible way that you could have done enough to earn that money yourself. She's sort of articulating what I actually think most Democrats are going to be running on this fall, and certainly in 2028, that there's basically just an amount of money that makes you corrupt and evil. Once you cross that threshold, you lose, sort of any and all status as someone that has talent or work ethic, and you just become part of the corrupt. Is that how you see it?
2: It is. I mean, it's a reminder of 10 years ago or so when Barack Obama said, you didn't build that. Somebody else made that happen. He was following off of Senator Elizabeth Warren. So we've gone from you didn't build that to you didn't earn that, right? Again, completely wrong. I mean, if you think about some of the most famous billionaires in America, whether it's Jeff Bezos, Elon Musk, Mark Zuckerberg, they all created things. In fact, they created extremely valuable things, things that so many people wanted, that they became extremely rich. They did earn that money. And even people who get wealthy off of investments, right? They're picking something, they're picking companies that turns out really people want. But I think the broader lesson, as you point out, Scott, is this is the Democratic Party really lurching to the left. You have the highest number of Democrats ever saying that they are liberal or very liberal. And you have over a majority of Democrats saying since 2016 that they view socialism more favorably than capitalism. I mean, that's an environment where a politician like AOC can be sitting at fourth place in the Real Clear Politics average of 2028 Democratic presidential contestants. And there's no doubt that there will be a few candidates in 2028 who are kind of competing for that mantle of Bernie Sanders to be the socialist challenger to the Democratic establishment, which, by the way, when you listen to Kamala Harris and her recent podcast appearances, isn't too different from what AOC is saying. You know, Kamala's no bad ideas philosophy includes packing the Supreme Court and admitting D.C. and Puerto Rico as states and getting rid of the filibuster and the whole socialist catalog. So there's no question that the country is faced with a stark choice in 2026, and then I think even more so in 2028.
7: Yeah, man, it seems to me that even though Bernie Sanders and Elizabeth Warren came up short in their quest to get the Democratic presidential nomination, it seems to me they actually won. They lost the battle, but they won the war. Joe Biden's administration effectively outsourced all staffing and policymaking to Warren and Sanders. And now if you look at where the most prominent voices in the party are, they're right in line with where Sanders and Warren wanted them to be years ago. And it strikes me that if you're going to run for president in 2028, there's two things you cannot be. You cannot be pro-Israel. That's gone. And you cannot be pro-capitalism. Just look at the polling that you just mentioned. And so for AOC, now she hedged a little bit when David Axelrod there at the University of Chicago interview asked her if she was running. She hedged and said she had larger aspirations than just running for president. But if you look at where she is, whether she runs or not, what she is saying today is what every single person will have to be, whether it's Harris or anybody else that comes along. She's going to be the one effectively writing the talking points for every single campaign, and given her historical and economic illiteracy, is a dangerous thing for the United States of America.
2: Well, you're right. And look, even when Democrats may kind of, you know, shade the edges of what their ideology is and you present themselves as moderates like Joe Biden tried to do in 2020 from the basement, or like Abigail Spanberger did in Virginia in 2025, you have to recognize that that's not the way it's going to turn out once they're in office. And you're exactly right, Scott. As soon as Biden got in, he outsourced all the policy to Elizabeth Warren. He doubled down on woke identity politics, and we saw the results over his 4 years. And in Virginia, what does Spanberger do after campaigning as a moderate? Her first act is this unconstitutional gerrymander that was gratefully rejected by the Virginia State Supreme Court. But her second act was getting rid of the ICE retainers and stopping all cooperation with the federal immigration authorities. So you're right. And even when Democrats say that they are taking a different tack than AOC, the truth is the base of the party and the Democratic elite is with AOC.
7: Yeah, if she doesn't run, the competition to get her endorsement and her surrogacy is going to force all of these people into saying absolutely insane things. Matt, I'll give you the last word on this. Who do you believe is the current front runner for Democrats in 2028? Is it Kamala Harris? Is it AOC? Is it someone else?
2: Well, as frightening as it sounds, I do think it's Kamala Harris. I think it's fascinating to see. And the support that she's gained, Scott, you can see in the black community, which is such an important part of the Democratic Party. She's getting these big crowds on her book tour. I think if she wants to run, she's going to start out as a front runner. You know, declaring her candidacy has never been a problem. It's actually campaigning that's Kamala's problem. So she might start off as a front runner, but we'll see how the primary goes.
7: Matt Continetti, that's our conversation today. Columnist for the Wall Street Journal, one of the most important conservative voices in America today. Matthew, thanks for coming on. We'll have you back soon.
2: Thanks so much, Scott.
7: All right, let's talk about Medicare, and I want to discuss it because it's very confusing. If you're in it, if you're 64 or older, you're dealing with it. If your parents are dealing with it, if you've got loved ones dealing with it, you know it's a mess, and you need help cutting through the clutter. I found the help. The help is called Chapter. They advocate for you, not the insurance companies. That's the first thing you need to know. In just a 20-minute phone call, you can find out, am I on the right plan? If I'm not, can I get switched over to the right plan that actually saves me money? That's what they do for you. I put my parents through this consultation. Again, it took just minutes. For my dad, they found out he was on the right plan, but he needed a new primary care physician. They took care of it. They found him somebody. And for my mom, they saved her about $600 a year on her Plan G. I can tell you firsthand, this works. It's called Chapter. And to connect with a Chapter advisor, you dial #250 and you say Medicare plan. Get your phone and dial #250. You say Medicare plan. Free call. No pressure. You talk to a live human being. They work for you, not the insurance companies. That is the most important part of this whole Chapter thing. They cut through the clutter. If you're dealing with Medicare, I cannot recommend it strongly enough. More after this when we come back on the Scott Jennings Show here on Salem. Stay with us.
4: Stuck in traffic? We've got the answer.
16: The freeway traffic from the west side is moving at speed until you get to the Middle Street merge. It is slow from there, but improving. The driving time now from the H1-H2 merge to the Poly downtown, 13 minutes if you take the Waterloo freeway, a minute longer if you take the H1 by the airport. The east side traffic has just about cleared all the way in. Still a little bit slow on the H1 in the UH area. Windward traffic is good on the Poly, Bleak-Haley-K, and the H3.
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7: Monday, May the 18th, home stretch here on the Scott Jennings Show. A few stories we're tracking. Tomorrow in Kentucky, Thomas Massie finds out his fate. Will Donald Trump successfully oust Thomas Massie in what has become the most expensive Republican House primary, maybe House primary in general, in U.S. history? Today, the Secretary of War, Pete Hegseth, is in Kentucky campaigning with Massie's opponent, Ed Gallerine, and we have some fresh audio. This just happened. Let's hear from Hegseth in Cut 15.
31: At some point, being against everything becomes an excuse for accomplishing nothing. At some point, constant obstruction is not leadership. It's just commentary. It's obstruction. President Trump does not need more people in Washington who are trying to make a point, especially from his own party. He needs people willing to help him win, to vote with him when it matters the most. And too often, Thomas Massie has acted like his job is to stand apart from the movement that President Trump leads instead of strengthening it.
7: That was Pete Hegseth just a little while ago in Northern Kentucky campaigning with Ed Gallerine. He's the guy trying to take out Thomas Massie. They're really leaning into it on the Gallerine side, his being a veteran. He was a Navy SEAL, decorated guy. He's a farmer now, and so they've got Hegseth down here campaigning. If you live anywhere near the 4th Congressional District, as I do here in Kentucky, I live in it, actually, boy, you are bombarded with advertising right now. Millions upon millions of dollars have been spent on ads. Both sides have run just a ton of ads. The key issue for Massie is, you know, he sort of emerged as a vocal critic and opponent of Donald Trump. And on two issues, they really leaned into this in the advertising. One is on tax cuts. He voted against the tax cuts last summer. And the other is on immigration. He voted against border security and the border wall. And so, you know, it's one thing to have some, you know, minor disagreements with Donald Trump, but if you become an apostate on tax cuts and border security in a Republican primary, it becomes very difficult. The polling in this 4th Congressional District thing shows Gallerine with a little bit of a lead, and the prediction markets are now shifting towards Gallerine. So we'll find out. I don't know. I'm not here to hazard a guess. I don't know. It's a primary. Sometimes they're hard to poll. Massie has rabid fans. He is being endorsed right now by a bunch of Democrats and liberal interests, which does tell me something. So we'll pay attention to what happens in Kentucky tomorrow night. Another story just into the Scott Jennings Show. The Education Secretary, Linda McMahon, just finding out through an investigation that dead people, were getting student loans from the federal government. Take a listen to this. Cut 14.
32: I'm really proud of one of the things that we've done, and that is we've just really totally revamped the FAFSA program, which is the the applications that students fill out, you know, for student aid as they're going to college. But as like many things in the government, we found that there was a lot of fraud going on, that there were bots that were applying for these loans. There were ghost students. There were dead people who were getting these loans, et cetera. And so we really did enforce and tweak this entire system so that we have this real-time fraud identity now. And it's
7: this whole issue of fraud that the Trump administration is working on, whether it's what Linda McMahon has come up with in the education programming, what J.D. Vance has been working on through his fraud task force, what's been found out in places like Ohio. What I think we're finding out is that there is just a massive, massive amount of fraud at virtually every level of government, federal and state. And based on what we heard from Brandon Gill right here on this show last week, he expects that there's some level of fraud going on in all 50 states, whether they're red or blue. Now, I think these Democratic-run states and these programs that Democrats champion, you're going to get a lot of fraud in those places. But I'm just not sure that there's any state or level of government that is immune. All you need, though, is somebody to look into it. Look what's going on in Minnesota. Story today. So you remember the Feeding Our Future fraud scandal up there? That was a massive thing, like $250 million fraud scandal. Well, somebody that was the mastermind of that has been thrown in jail over that whole deal. And now they've told a reporter from the New York Post that, yes, in fact, Representative Ilhan Omar knew about the $250 million Feeding Our Future scam. And look the other way. That was she was kind of in on it. You can read about that in the New York Post. But again, it's another story, another sort of a brick in the wall here that we're learning about. Fraud at every level, federal, state, and people with positions of trust participating in it, knowing about it, looking the other way, helping it along. It ought to outrage every single taxpayer. That's the end of the show. Tomorrow we'll be back for Common Sense with the American People. I'm Scott Jennings on Salem. Thanks for listening.
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0: Emirates. Republican Senator Lindsey Graham says negotiations with Iran have simply hit a brick wall.
1: President Trump's very frustrated. So what to do next? I think it's going to be very difficult to get a deal with the current regime.
0: And he says he supports military strikes now at Iran's energy infrastructure.
1: I talked to the CIA director yesterday. Is there any evidence that the crowd in charge now is any less committed to destroying Israel, going after us, the great Satan, purifying Islam? I think the answer is no. So weaken them further, and you may get a deal later. But you're not going to get a deal with this crowd until you hurt them more.
0: That's Senator Lindsey Graham. Tense debates on redistricting have already played out across the South. Now Republicans are looking to tweak the map in South Carolina as well. We get more on that from correspondent Laura Winters.
2: Democrats upset as redistricting map wars erupt across the South in states like Alabama, Tennessee, and Florida. Now South Carolina is in play. Republicans ramping up efforts to tweak the map with the goal of voting out Democrat Congressman Jim Clyburn in District 6. He says regardless, he's in it to win it, Clyburn telling CNN.
3: So I'm going to run, irrespective of what the makeup of the district might be.
2: Laura Winters reporting.
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4: From the Malama Media News Center, I'm Chaz Ontai. As Hawaii's population ages and long-term care costs continue to rise, two measures aimed at addressing elder care and dementia support are headed to Governor Josh Green for signature. House Bills 1804 and 1853, both approved by the legislature this session, seek to lay the groundwork for future long-term care financing and expand dementia care coordination statewide. That full story can be found on staradvertiser.com. And expanding Hawaii's child care tax credit could help boost the workforce. A new report found the move would make it easier for parents to stay in or return to their jobs. Officials say high child care costs have been a major barrier for many working families. The proposal would help offset those costs, especially for younger children. This news report is brought to you by Timothy's Sandwich Shop. Hey, Kapolei, Timothy's is open 7 days a week, 9 a.m. to 8 p.m. Partly sunny with some scattered showers, highs in the low 80s.
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5: Morning, glory, and evening, grace, America, and a good Monday to you. We are on the edge of our seats, waiting to see what happens next, which I expect will be the resumption of combat operations between the United States and Israel against the remnants of the Islamic Republic of Iran. There's a lot of reasons to believe that that is imminent. There are some indications that there will be a meeting on which it will be made final tomorrow in the Situation Room. Let's go first with Trey Yink's report this morning on Fox and Friends from Tel Aviv, cut number 15.
6: Hey guys, good morning. The Middle East remains on edge, waiting to see if the war will resume in the days ahead. Overnight, President Trump taking to Truth Social with a new warning for the regime. He said, for Iran, the clock is ticking, and they better get moving fast, or there won't be anything left of them. Time is of the essence. The president's post comes as reports indicate the Iranians have submitted a revised proposal to Pakistani mediators aimed at addressing some of the gaps in their previous response that President Trump described as a piece of garbage.
7: Therefore, from the very day after we sent our points to the American side via Pakistan, we were faced with a series of proposals from the other side, which have been reviewed over the past few days. As was announced yesterday, our own views have in turn been conveyed to the American side.
6: While diplomatic efforts play out, the economic situation in Iran is getting worse each day due to the ongoing U.S. blockade of Iranian ports. CENTCOM says more than 80 commercial vessels have been redirected and four were disabled to enforce the blockade. A senior Israeli official told Fox News that early signs are developing of a fuel crisis in Iran, with long lines at gas stations being observed. It's getting exponentially worse, the official added.
8: The economic situation is very, very bad. I mean, for 3 months now, the situation has completely deteriorated. Ever since these protests happened and the dollar price went up. Then, after the war started, the shop was basically closed for nearly a month. And now the situation is extremely bad.
6: The U.S. military buildup across the region does continue, with more transport planes arriving here each day. Guys?
5: So, that is the situation this morning. Stu Varney asked me to come on his show today on Fox Business. I listened to his monologue, which concluded, the president must finish the job, and then Stuart came to me. Cut number four.
9: Hugh Hewitt joining us this morning. Hugh, welcome to the program. It's been a long time, and we're very glad to see you.
10: Good morning.
9: Good morning, sir. Do we need military action on Iran to get to a viable peace deal?
10: I believe you were 100% correct, Stuart, when you said time to finish the job. I believe it was in England, if we were in the parliament, people would be thumping the table and saying, hear, hear, hear him, hear him. Because I agree with everything you said, except maybe going in to get the uranium, that's not pressing. What is pressing, Iran is bleeding out, but we want them to bleed out more quickly, their leadership. And so the military action, and I think you have anticipated what the Situation Room will be tomorrow. You've read the Situation Room, right? They're going to have a preference of bias for action that the president has telegraphed. I don't know what it'll be. It could be on many different fronts. It could be Karj Island. It could be the other islands. It could be operations within the country, certainly the IDF involved. But I 100% agree with you. We cannot allow the slow bleed out because the cost of the world is too high. And the president has said that again and again. So I think you nailed it.
9: All right, back to you. I want to move on to a different subject. Republican Senator Bill Cassidy just lost his primary election in Louisiana. Senator Lindsey Graham says it's a direct result of Cassidy's criticism of President Trump. Listen to this.
11: There is no room in this party to destroy his agenda or to destroy him and his family as a Republican. Democrats do it all the time. If you align with Democrats to stop his agenda like Massey does, you're going to lose. If you align with Democrats to drive him out of office like Cassidy did, you're going to lose. I think President Trump's doing a hell of a good job, and if you try to destroy him, you're going to get destroyed. That's the takeaway.
9: Hugh Hewitt, it sure looks like criticizing President Trump is a losing strategy for Republicans. It is, isn't it?
10: Well, trying to destroy him is. I think Lindsey Graham picked his words very, very carefully there. J.D. Vance, the vice president, was in Maine last week, and he said about the very moderate Susan Collins that she's right for Maine. You're not going to see Donald Trump attacking Susan Collins. He's a political realist. She wins with 10 points. She's going to win again. But if you're in a red state, if you're in a deep red state like Bill Cassidy or in a deep red congressional district like Tom Massey, and all you do is complain and backstab and clip, then the president's coming after you. And I hope Tom Massey goes down tomorrow because he's nothing but a block on Republicans. He's not really a Republican. He's a Democrat who pretends to be a Republican who's just addicted to television time. So I think in red states, in an era of maximum partisanship or in red congressional districts, you screw around with the president at your own peril, he will come after you. And it's been that way for 10 years now. So if you get taken out like the Indiana state senators or Senator Cassidy or Tom Massey tomorrow, it's your own damn fault. This is maximum partisanship. Play on the team that sent you. Stay with the people who brought you to the dance. Trump has been orchestrating the dance for 10 years. Lindsey's got it right. Don't try and destroy him.
9: It's fascinating to be commenting on this. We haven't seen anything like this for years and years and years, if ever before in my lifetime. Hugh Hewitt, real pleasure to have you on the show. Please do not be a stranger. Huh?
10: I like being with Stewart. He's an English gentleman, even though he's an American citizen now. Now, I will. I hope tomorrow John Cornyn and Chip Roy win. Why? Because they always fight for the president, and they win. So John Cornyn's up for re-election. He won the first round where they went from 3-2. Attorney General Ken Paxton, scandal plagued Ken Paxton, go lose that seat. He will lose to Tallarico. And therefore, you don't see Donald Trump down there trying to defeat John Cornyn, because John Cornyn votes with Donald Trump 99% of the time. And no matter what Ken Paxton says, that's what John Cornyn is. He's a rock-ribbed red Republican. And normal people are going to come out tomorrow, or the early voting is underway now, and I think the vote is on May 26th. John Cornyn should win. Tomorrow, however, Tom Massey in Kentucky should lose, because he is a pain in the neck of everyone in the Republican Party. And we can't put up with this anymore. We need party discipline and serious people. So when you're in a deep red state, throw punches for the Republican. When you're in a blue state and you're a Republican, you have to reflect your state or you get tossed out. And if you're in a deep red district, do not, Lauren Boebert's the latest to get in the president's crosshairs. Just don't do that. Don't be stupid. You can't take stupid out of some people, right? They get stuck on stupid like Tom Massey, or they get addicted to being on TV, or they're just not very stable people. Bill Cassidy, I know he liked the headline now and then. He liked to be on TV a little bit too much. He wanted to mess around with Maha. If you're from Louisiana, be like John Kennedy and go on Fox and go on the Salem News Channel and come on this program and speak up for the president and his agenda and be a Republican. It's a two-party system. It's not a two-and-a-half-party system. There is, if you're in the moderate middle, you'd better be from a state like Maine that is smaller and appreciates people who go both ways and are seeing both sides or have a lot of power, like Susan Collins on the Appropriations Committee. Don't be a dummy. Now, we have a lot of fun stuff. We won't know about the war until tomorrow. All right, so I lined up Drew Lawler, who is the Principal Deputy Assistant Secretary at the Department of Commerce in charge of fisheries, because I want to do oceans for a long time. I've got Terry Pluto coming in. Terry is the Dean of Ohio Sports Writers, because the Cavs won last night. They gave me a heart attack on Friday night by losing Game 6 in Cleveland, and I was in despair. And then last night, I wouldn't watch the game. I just thought they're going to get killed in Detroit. I'd look at my phone. I was up way too late because I got all wrapped up. They were ahead by 5, then they were ahead by 10, then they were ahead by 15, then they were ahead by 25. I'm still thinking they're going to lose this game because they're the Cavaliers, and they are not. They've won the NBA championship once, and they did it with LeBron in 2016. And Cleveland sports teams just do this to Cleveland. Everybody listening to me on 1420 AM, The Answer in Cleveland, you know this. But if you're listening to me on AM 970, The Answer in New York, let it be known, Cavaliers are very talented, and I like the beard. He brings a certain distance from drama. And Donovan Mitchell is just a superstar. And Jared Allen and Evan Mobley, they're great. We got some sharpshooters in Sam Merrill. And we got some
5: we got Dean Wade, a great defender. We got a club to root for here, and I'm very excited about that. My friend Jim Bly is in charge of affiliate relations for me. He calls up people and says, you really ought to carry the Hugh Hewitt Show. He's on the Salem News Channel. He's a Fox News contributor. He's been doing his radio show for 25 years, and he really has to sell hard. Jim is, unfortunately, a New York Knicks fan. So I'm not talking to Jim for the next 2 weeks. It's every two nights, beginning tomorrow night, Tuesday, Thursday, Saturday, Monday, and then maybe the Cavs will have swept by that point. I doubt it, but maybe it's possible. But I do love playing the Knicks. I do love it when little old Cleveland. So Terry Politto's coming along. Tom Cotton will be here in hour number two to talk about the situation with Iran. And stay tuned right now. We're going to learn about the oceans from Drew Lawler. 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
11: /revolution. Welcome back, America. I'm Hugh Hewitt in the Relief Factor studio. Last week when the president was in Beijing, I kept waiting to hear if they were going to talk about the Chinese fishing fleet, which is a giant malignant presence on the high seas. I know that because I know Drew Lawler. Drew Lawler is the principal deputy assistant secretary for NOAA, the National Oceanographic and Atmospheric Administration, NOAA, and he is the Principal Deputy Assistant Secretary in charge of negotiations. Drew, welcome. It's great to see you. As Dwayne said, you've got the best camera angle going. We love your camera angle there, very oceanographic there, oceanic. Tell me, did the fishing stuff come up last week with the president and his team in Beijing?
12: It did not, but that's okay. We're on it.
11: Well, let's talk about what you do, because people don't know how the Chi-Coms are at work just fishing out our oceans wherever they can.
12: Sure. So first, thanks for having me on. You know, most people have no idea what goes on beyond our 200-mile exclusive economic zone. But I can tell you, Hugh, it's the Wild West out there. For starters, as you mentioned, there's the extensive use of enslaved labor on Chinese fishing boats. I mean, to put that into perspective, we might have, when I say we, the United States might have maybe 300 boats that fish outside of our 200-mile exclusive economic zone. China has 17,000 by some estimates, and they predominantly use enslaved labor on these boats. About a year ago, I had the experience of being on the U.S. Coast Guard cutter Harriet Lane in the Western Central Pacific, and we were doing some boardings of Chinese longline boats, and sure enough, on the very first boat we boarded, our crew found out that the Chinese captain told the crew, which was, I think, Filipino crew members, that if you don't sign up for 12 more months, you have to forfeit your pay for the last 12 months. So a clear case of forced labor. And that's just China. I mean, it's estimated that in Ecuador, a very aggressive fishing fleet internationally, they have 40,000 commercial fishing boats that are predominantly hammering Dorado, also known as Mahi-Mahi. And then you've got other nations, like other Asian nations, as well as some European nations that will catch thousands of sharks only to cut the fins off of them and then dump the carcasses overboard. So there's no shortage of issues when it comes to managing international fisheries.
11: Now, this is your second tour of duty in the Trump administration in the same job doing the same thing. Are we making progress?
12: Correct.
11: Does anyone actually abide by the negotiations that end up in deals?
12: That is a really great question because, for the most part, this is the honor system. I mean, when you think about it, you've got China with perhaps 17,000 fishing boats fishing the high seas. Who knows when they offload their catch? Who's weighing it? Who's weighing the Central American nations? I can tell you this, out there on the high seas, the U.S. wears the white hat. Our fishing fleet is the most regulated fishing fleet in the world, and we're very good at what we do. But when it comes to other nations abiding by these rules and regulations that are very carefully negotiated, the question is, we hope so, but the question is, really, are they? Sometimes we can put observers on boats, and sometimes we can have observers in the ports themselves when they unload their catch, but that's not always the case globally.
11: Well, now, how do you sanction a fleet of 40,000 boats using long lines and cutting fins off a shark? What's the enforcement mechanism? We're not members of the Law of the Sea Treaty, thank goodness, it's a bad treaty, but what does the United States do as the good cop on the ocean's blue?
12: Well, there are a couple of mechanisms in place that, one, without drifting too far into the weeds, and it's a mouthful, it's called the High Seas DriftNet Moratorium Protection Act. That's a law in the books that Congress has had for about going back 12 years now, I believe. And that law says that if other nations are not using methods of conservation that are comparable to that of the United States, that we then have the authority under the statute to restrict their fish imports in the United States. It's a big hammer. So rather than going after individual boats or individual vessel owners, we actually have the ability to go after and sanction an entire nation. So there are mechanisms in place. We have not used them extensively yet, but they are in place.
11: Have you brought that hammer down on anyone yet?
12: Well, we've certainly identified nations for bringing the hammer down on them. The next step would be for that to go to the Secretary of Commerce and up through the chain of command to the White House. So the question, so in some cases, I think we have in limited cases, but these identifications have just recently been made. So we will see how that rolls out.
11: So beyond fishing, the other big thing that people don't quite grasp is there's a lot of stuff on the ocean bottom, a lot of minerals, a lot of valuable minerals. Is there any kind of convention? Are you working on any deal that allocates who gets to take what, when, and where?
12: Well, yeah, there is. There is a governing body for that. We have not signed on to it yet. Again, you know, President Trump is very savvy when it comes to these deals, and there's any multilateral deal is very problematic because you limit your ability to put the U.S. first, and you put yourself at the mercy, quite frankly, of a consensus organization. So we have, for example, in management of our fisheries, all of these fisheries are managed by consensus. So what that means is that every nation has to agree to what your fishing quota is going to be. And that's how you get, for example, we've got nations like Morocco, which has four times the U.S. bluefin quota in the Atlantic. You've got Tunisia that's got three times. You've got the EU that has 15 times the U.S. quota. Now, how did that happen? You'd have to ask my predecessors. But I mean, so when it comes to these multilateral negotiations, they're problematic for President Trump's mandate to put America first.
11: Drew Lawler, I appreciate the quick glimpse into the complexity of the world. We're all focused in on the war in Iran, but meanwhile, America is battling for freedom of the seas and free competition everywhere. You've been on the front line for a long time in both Trump administrations. Thank you for doing that, and thank you for joining me today. Don't go anywhere, America. I'm going to switch from fishing, all right? I'm going to go from fishing to basketball. Why? Because it's Monday. It's Monday, and we're waiting on the war tomorrow. So I'm going to talk to Terry Pluto. Terry is the dean of sports writers in Ohio, longtime friend, occasional guest on the program, longtime guest and friend of the program, talking about the fact that the Cavs almost killed me last night, actually Friday night. They lost game 6 against the Pistons in Cleveland, and I thought there's no way they can beat Detroit in Detroit. But they did. In fact, it wasn't a beating. It was a slaughterhouse. Sorry, Detroit. I'm on in Detroit. Sorry what happened. Not really. But now it's New York time. And Jim Bly, if you're listening, Mr. James Bly, the Cavaliers are coming to town. I'm sure you'll be sitting courtside with Spike Lee and Ben Stiller in the Glitterati. But rough and tough Cavaliers are coming to town. AM 970 listeners, stay tuned.
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14: With SRN News, I'm Bob Agnew in Washington. Commuters in New York City suburbs navigated a gauntlet of alternative routes today, cars, bus, subway, etc., to get to work after a strike on the Long Island Railroad that shut down the nation's busiest commuter rail system entered day 3. A long day of negotiations on Sunday failed to reach a new deal. Congo will open 3 treatment centers for the Ebola virus in the eastern Ituri province. That follows an outbreak of the variant that has no approved therapeutics or vaccines. The World Health Organization sent a team of experts and supplies to help fight the spread of that disease. The U.S. Supreme Court today rejected appeals from pharmaceutical companies objecting to negotiating Medicare drug prices with the federal government. The justices did not comment on leaving in place rulings from the Federal Appeals Court in Philadelphia that had dismissed the drug manufacturer's claims earlier. More on these stories at SRN News.
15: From the Mauna Loma Media News Center, I'm Chaz Ontai. Homelessness is dropping sharply in the Waikiki core. Recent counts showed a 91% decline in the number of unsheltered people along the main corridor. Officials say the decrease came after expanded outreach, enforcement, and coordination with social service providers. The Waikiki Business Improvement District said the effort focused on connecting people to housing and services while reducing street presence. And the Hawaii Department of Education is expanding its farm-to-school programs. Officials say the effort will increase the use of locally grown food in school meals. The program is also designed to give students more hands-on learning through agriculture and nutrition education. DOE leaders said the expansion will strengthen partnerships with local farmers and food producers. This news report has been brought to you by Timothy's Sandwich Shop. Hey, Kapolei, Timothy's is open at the Kapolei Shopping Center. Visit timothys.com. Partly sunny, becoming mostly sunny with some scattered showers, highs in the low 80s.
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11: Welcome back, America. I'm Hugh Hewitt. As you know, if you've listened to the show for 25 years, I'm kind of a Cleveland sports nut. Browns, Guardians, Cavs in that order, and the Ohio State University Buckeyes as well. But Browns, Guards, Cavs. And the Cavs have really been with me sort of as a ghost since when they got the Bill Fitch years. I saw them lose to the Celtics in the Garden in 1976 in the playoffs. And when LeBron was here, it was like cheating. It was a cheat code. Well, someone who's been at it longer than me is Terry Pluto, and he makes a living doing that. He is the Dean of Sports Writers in Northern Ohio. He's been covering the Cavs and the Browns and the Indians and the Guardians forever because he's my age. Welcome, Terry. I couldn't even bring myself to turn the game on last night. I kept peeking at my phone after the game six thinking, they're going to kill me. They're going to kill. Even when they were up 20 points, I thought they were going to kill me. Did you have that worry?
27: Not too much in this game once it got going watching it, but you know, going into that game, sure, these guys are very capable of losing a game seven or that. But it's funny, before I left for game six, now the Cavs at that point were up 3-2, best of seven series. Game six was at home. And so I said to my wife, you know, knowing these guys, they're going to lose the home game, then have to go to Detroit and win that one. But they've been doing everything the hard way. And, I mean, it was kind of a throwaway comment, but it sort of fit what's going on this year. Donovan Mitchell.
11: You picked them in seven. I listened to Terry's Talking podcast, and you've called the last two series Cavs in seven. But we are on in New York right now. We're on AM 970, The Answer, at this time exactly. What do the Knicks fans have to worry about with the Cavaliers coming to town?
27: I mean, generally, if you're a Knicks fan, you just think your team is perfectly positioned to take out Cleveland in five or six games because Cleveland and Detroit were just beating each other up in this emotionally and physically draining series. You know, you guys are watching tape and eating out and practicing or whatever. But the one thing that sometimes happens when a team doesn't play for several days and the other team comes in and has to play like 48 hours later, is sometimes that visiting team will steal a game. I remember seeing this happen to the Cavs a couple of times where, you know, they had all this time off between, and they just weren't ready to go. But in terms of, like, who's got a better roster, New York has a better roster. But, you know, the Cavs, they have Donovan Mitchell, who, by the way, he is the seventh all-time scorer in NBA playoff history, averaging nearly 28 points a game. I mean, he's a big-time player. And they have some big guys in Jared Allen, Evan Mobley. You know, they have James Harden is a total enigma of, I mean, the guy has been in the NBA 17 years, gone to the playoffs every single year, and then has a history of just horrible performances in big games. So I think that the Cavs are very good, but, you know, I fear the Knicks for them. Nonetheless, this was a big deal for the Cavs to get to the conference finals or like the NBA Final Four because they hadn't done it since 2018. But as you mentioned, it kind of was a cheat sheet when you had LeBron James.
0: Right.
27: At one point, LeBron James took two different teams to the finals for eight consecutive years. I mean, that may be one of the greatest accomplishments ever. But the last time the Cavs got to the Final Four without LeBron was 1992. Even Hugh wasn't born then.
0: Oh, you know, I was because I was there. They went, when the Chones hurt club right. in the 70s, they got close then. But you're talking about the Lenny Wilkins years with Brad Doherty yes. and Mark Price, and they were a fabulous club. What right. I want and to ask you, what that, I want...
27: And before that, you had to go back to your point, back to the middle 70s, that team you talked about there. The Cavs came into being in 1970, so they haven't been around as long as the Knicks, but they've been around a long time. They've won one title in 2016 with LeBron, and this is, other than LeBron was here, this is only the second time they've been to the NBA Final Four.
0: Now, what I want to set up, we'll take a break here, Terry, and I'll come back, I'll give you the floor. I think, I want to make sure I use the right term. I don't want to use the term nice. This is the good team. These are good guys. Everybody on this club, from Donovan Mitchell, Jared Allen, Evan Mobley. Mormon missionary in Nicaragua. Even the beard, though he is very driven by business considerations, he's got a good off the court. They are good guys, and there was this label attached to them as being soft. They got it from the Knicks 3 years ago. Mm-hmm. So we're coming back from break, and I want you to talk about how tough this team is, because I think to win two game sevens on the road, New York, listen to me, AM 970, The Answer, we're coming for you. I'm just saying that, we being Cavaliers fans, we're proud of our club. I'll be right back with Terry Pluto. Stay tuned.
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9: Welcome back, America. I am back with Terry Pluto, author of 30-something books over at terrypluto.com, including a lot of wonderful basketball books. In fact, I'm always surprised when he tells David Campbell, his colleague on the Terry's Talking podcast, he's a basketball guy first. I'm a basketball guy last, Terry, because I don't understand the game. I watch the game. I don't understand the game. I cheer for the Cavs, but they're doing stuff I don't understand. Why did you become a basket? You started out with Earl Weaver and the Orioles. How did you become a basketball guy?
10: Actually, kind of flipped between basketball and baseball. My father took me to both. That's why he played basketball and baseball. He played everything at Benedictine High School in Cleveland. But the things that we went to games were to watch the Tribe and to watch when the Cavs came into existence in 1970. So that was the father-son thing. And now, when you talk about understanding the NBA, I struggle even to this day to fully understand what goes on in a football game. And I've talked on a serious level, like, you know, the coaches do on that, whereas I feel real comfortable in the other two areas. But I think a lot of times you end up with whatever sport that somebody in your family sticks you with.
9: That's true. That's why I went to every Browns game at home yeah. growing up from 1965. I know the Browns inside out, not like a coach, but I know what's going on. Now, tell New York, New Yorkers that are listening, about this club and why they're such good guys.
10: Well, I think, first of all, they're drama-free, and that is...
9: Yes.
10: A real, you know, that's rare in the NBA. I'm not saying they're... You know, the Knicks haven't had too much drama of late, but in the past they did. But the Cavs generally, with LeBron, you get kind of drama, but you don't get bad drafted. Some guy got, you know, busted at 4 a.m. drama. But with LeBron, it was always he'll leave, he'll stay, his contract. But these guys, they are really good guys. I'm not saying everybody belongs in a church window, but I am saying that, I mean, I know Kenny Atkinson very well. I had a relationship with J.B. Bickerstaff. They talk about coaching these guys. It said, you know, it's never a pleasure because you feel all the pressure just of the NBA. But you feel like you've got guys that will do what you say if you can make yourself clear and sound like you know what you're doing. And that's a big thing. Remember, the NBA is a league where the average coach lasts 3 years. Or how about this one? When the Cavs play the Knicks, they'll face Mike Brown, coaching the Knicks, an excellent coach. He's been fired twice by the Cavs. How about that?
9: Yeah. And by the Lakers, and by the Kings. Mike Brown is a fine, he's a good guy, too. In a league with a lot of reprobates, Cleveland has had good people. The final thing I want to emphasize, New York City, 8 million people. Cleveland, not 8 million people. New York City, Jared Allen, unfortunately, said the lights were too bright. But it is Madison Square Garden. Rocket Arena's raucous, but it's not that. They're different cultures entirely. Does that reflect in the team?
10: Perhaps. I mean, I'll say this. Tom Thibodeau really did bring the Knicks out of the wilderness and did a terrific job. The guy finally takes him to the conference finals for the first time in 12,000 years, and they fire him. I guess that's a New York thing. But in terms of... like you mentioned, Jared Allen, the bright lights, that happened in 23 when the Cavs got knocked out in the playoffs. And Jared sort of actually kind of spoke from the heart about his own performance, said, you know, sometimes the lights were too bright. Well, that got pinned on him and stuck almost like you get gum on the bottom of your shoe. No matter what you do, you're there. So every time you had a bad game in the playoffs, well, lights are too bright for Jared. And, hey, the whole team's that way. Well, as you mentioned, Jared had two big game sevens. And, in fact, in those two games, he's averaged like 22 points and 12 rebounds and helped the Cavs get to this point. And I don't think the lights are going to be the problem if the Cavs end up losing to the Knicks. It's probably going to be the Knicks' talent. But this team is a lot more mature than that team that got knocked out in 23. And I just think it'd be a fun series. By the way, Mike Brown, here's what I'm going to tell you about the kind of guy Mike Brown was. Well, after he got fired the first time by the Cavs, he volunteered at St. Edward's High School, which is in suburban Cleveland, and he was helping them coach the JV football team. He kind of grew up as a football guy and had some friend there. And we had a picture of him one time doing a story. He's out there, like, with towels and water bottles, you know, doing that. Like, he was coaching, but he's also, like, serving as the water boy. And he's totally unpretentious. He and Kenny Atkinson, the Cavs coach, are close friends. Kenny grew up in Long Island in New York. And, of course, Donovan Mitchell, the Cavs star, he's from New York. Donovan's father works in the front office for the Mets. So those two are very excited about, you know, this series being in New York. And we'll see what happens.
9: Oh, well, I can't wait for Terry's talking tomorrow. So I want a little preview. And no one who doesn't listen to this show in Cleveland, we'll hear it before the podcast drop. What's your prediction going to be for this series? Because you did call it correctly, Cavs in seven, the last two.
10: Yeah, I'm probably going to go with the Knicks in six. I'd like to go otherwise. But, in fact, we're going to hold the podcast till Wednesday. We're going to do it after the first
9: game. Oh, you are?
10: But,
9: Oh, you're waiting for the first game? Okay, let me ask you this. I thought you were going to say that. I think this club could surprise. I think they're elevating. Mm-hmm. Last night was amazing. So do you have a little bit of hope? Is that what's going to kill us, a little bit of hope here?
10: Well, sure. Anytime you say series is going to go six games, then it's like, and the other thing that happens now when you get this deep in the playoffs, you never know who's going to blow an Achilles, pull a hamstring, et cetera. I mean, a lot of these different playoff series are settled with an injury at the wrong time. Indiana was all set to win the title last year when Tyrese Halliburton, their star point guard, hurt his calf muscle in game six. He tried to play on it in game seven, he blew it, and he was out. So,
9: last question, Terry. Are you writing a book about this club? Because I think it's a very interesting collection of people. Very interesting people. We have 1 minute.
10: Not as of now, right now. Who knows? But if they happen to get to the finals, you know, it could always change. One thing about being in daily journalism, you learn how to pivot quickly and grab onto the hottest story you could find.
9: Well, Terry Pluto, follow him at Terry Pluto on X. His books are all available, including Striped Balls, which is Chuck Todd's favorite sports book on basketball, over at terrypluto.com. And his podcast with David Campbell is called Terry's Talking. I guess I have to wait till Wednesday. Rats. And he'll be suffering like I will be suffering watching the Cavs on Tuesday night. That ends our sports segments for today. Back to the news right after this. Stay tuned, America.
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12: Welcome back, America. During my conversation with Terry Pluto, news began to break that in San Diego at the Islamic Center there is an active shooter. During the break, I checked, and I see live feeds from helicopters over the Islamic Center in San Diego with many police congregated in a group at the front. So my assumption is that the shooting is over. We will wait for casualty reports and more details as they arrive. But I can't imagine police would be in that alignment if there was actually an active shooter still risking people's lives and limb at the Islamic Center of San Diego. More to come up. I'm in the Relief Factor studio. I'm taking my Relief Factor right now. I did 5.5 this morning. I'll add another mile tonight because I meant to do 6, but I got the distance wrong. Something went wrong, but Relief Factor never goes wrong. And, you know, when you take Icarian curcumin with resveratrol omega every day, it doesn't matter if you do 5.5 or 6 or 6.5 or 7 or 2 or 10. You don't get the minor aches and pains that come with trundling. I had a friend, Keelan, and Mary Pat went down to watch Mary Pat's son, Michael, run the Cleveland Marathon yesterday. And apparently it was hot, hot, hot in Cleveland yesterday. Not good. Like the San Diego Marathon I ran with my friend Bill decades ago and ended up in a blistering 5.5 hour pace because it was 85 degrees. It's not good to, quote, run marathons when it's hot. But Michael finished. Good on you, Michael. 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And they need to find out how much money they raise, and we are helping them raise money. And this audience has already sent 100 kids to camp. So we raised 20 grand or so last month. That's great. Last week. Let's do it again, but triple it down. Get kids to camp. We got to do it in May and early June so that we can sign, open up the camps, order the food, make sure that there are enough counselors, get the school, the camp nurses, make sure there are enough horses and enough food, enough pizza, enough water balloons, enough mosquito repellent. It depends on how many kids. Now, these kids, their dad's in jail, their mom's in jail, their both parents are in jail. They normally don't get a normal summer. They don't get a weekend camp, but you make it possible for them. 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You'll see the Angel Tree banner there, or call 888-206-2726. 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
15: Breaking news at Town Hall. I'm Bob Agnew in Washington. Russian leader Vladimir Putin will be in Beijing this week, just days after President Trump left there after his summit with Chinese counterpart Xi Jinping.
16: The Kremlin has said Putin and Xi will discuss global issues, economic ties, and the long-standing partnership between the two countries. China and Russia's ties have deepened in the recent years, especially after Russia's invasion of Ukraine in 2022, as sanctions from Western countries pushed Moscow to lean on China for trade and diplomatic support. This visit is likely to be closely watched.

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2: The president sued the IRS after a government contractor pled guilty to stealing his tax information along with some other wealthy Americans and then leaked all the documents to the media in 2019 and 2020. 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
4: From the Mauna Media News Center, I'm Chaz Ontai. As Hawaii's population ages and long-term care costs continue to rise, two measures aimed at addressing elder care and dementia support are headed to Governor Josh Green for signature. House Bills 1804 and 1853, both approved by the legislature this session, seek to lay the groundwork for future long-term care financing and expand dementia care coordination statewide. That full story can be found on staradvertiser.com. And expanding Hawaii's child care tax credit could help boost the workforce. A new report found the move would make it easier for parents to stay in or return to their jobs. Officials say high child care costs have been a major barrier for many working families. The proposal would help offset those costs, especially for younger children. This news report is brought to you by Timothy's Sandwich Shop. Hey, Couple A, Timothy's is open 7 days a week, 9 a.m. to 8 p.m. Partly sunny with some scattered showers, highs in the low 80s.
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18: 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Welcome aboard Secretary of War Pete Hegseth. Without

0: campaigning in Kentucky with Ed Gowrain, who is trying to unseat the moron Tom Massie. Kentucky, do the right thing, get rid of Massie. Here's what the Secretary of War had to say about Ed Gowrain, cut number 12.
1: Because after you've led men in life and death situations, the games that are played inside the Beltway start looking pretty small. Now contrast that with what we've gotten from Tom Massie. At some point, being against everything becomes an excuse for accomplishing nothing. At some point, constant obstruction is not leadership, it's just commentary. It's obstruction. President Trump does not need more people in Washington who are trying to make a point, especially from his own party. He needs people willing to help him win, to vote with him when it matters the most. And too often, Thomas Massie has acted like his job is to stand apart from the movement that President Trump leads instead of strengthening it. When President Trump needs backup, Massie wants to debate process. When the movement needs unity, especially at the biggest moments, Massie's willing to vote with Democrats. When conservatives are fighting the most radical left in American history, too often Massie's instinct is to throw elbows at fellow Republicans instead of the people who are destroying our country or want to destroy our country. And there's one man standing in their way, and it's President Trump. And President Trump needs reinforcements. And that's what warfighters do. They stand behind leaders and have their back. Warfighters understand mission. They understand teamwork. They understand loyalty. And they understand that in the middle of a fight, you don't weaken your own side. You advance to the objective. And that's what Ed Gowrain understands.
0: All right, now, we also have up north the tattooed, Nazi tattooed nutter up north, Graham Plattner, who gave an interview to the New York Times, Lulu Garcia Navarro, cut number 17.
2: I want to come back to something that we mentioned at the top, which is something else that happened during your time in the Middle East. And that is, of course, that you got a tattoo.
3: Well, that was in Croatia.
2: That was in Croatia, but it was during this period then when you were serving.
3: Yeah, 2007.
2: Right.
3: All right.
2: And it resembles Nazi insignia.
3: Yeah, it's a skull and crossbones. I got a skull and crossbones with a bunch of other Marines in a tattoo parlor in Croatia because skull and crossbones are things that Marines get. And I had it for 17 years.
0: That's not true. I was having dinner with my brother-in-law, career Marine. Laughed at that idea. Everyone knows it was a Nazi tattoo. He even bragged about it repeatedly. She continues on about this subject, cut number 18.
2: There are controversial statements also on social media. You posted over 1,800 comments under the username P. Hustle from 2009 to November 2021, and some of them are objectively concerning. You said rural Mainers are racist and stupid. You said that sexual assault victims should take responsibility for themselves. This all came out in the national press.
3: Yeah.
2: Why didn't you disclose this stuff first?
3: We did. We released all of the comments. I mean, when people came to us, they're like, oh, we've got a couple little ones. And we were like, I mean, there's a lot more than a couple. So we just put everything out there. So
2: delete them, though, before the campaign launched.
3: I deleted them a while ago.
0: He deleted them, but they're not deleted. And they tell you all you need to know about Graham Plattner. He's a nut, and he's a nutter from up north with a Nazi tattoo. And Susan Collins is chairwoman of the Appropriations Committee and perhaps the most respected member of the Senate on both sides of the aisle. That one will not be close. Now, I happen to have joined Trey Gowdy, my friend, last night. I was looking at my phone at the Cavs game and then zoomed in on Trey and then went back to worrying about the Cavs game last night. Here's what I had to say to Trey about the redistricting wars, because it is really stupid what people say about what ought to be very simply said. Can we play cut number 3 from last night?
4: Joining us is Fox News contributor Hugh Hewitt. Welcome, Professor. Virginia drew 10 out of 11 blue seats. The court did not say it was wrong per se, The court said Virginia did not do it the right way, which to me means Democrats will be back next election trying to do it again. What do you think?
0: I agree with that, Trey, and I wish I had your precision when I was teaching, because you summed up the entire application of the law. States can do whatever they want with congressional districts. They absolutely can. Partisanship extreme. They can give it to an AI program and say, make it all Democrats, make it all Republican. They cannot use race, religion, ethnicity, alienage in the drawing of those districts, either to reward anyone or to punish anyone. It's that simple. It took the Supreme Court 30 years and Justice Alito to finally get to that level of simplicity. Had Virginia done it the right way, according to the Virginia state constitution, had they gone through all the steps and jumped over all the right hurdles and through the right hoops, they would have gotten their 10 Democratic districts, and the Virginia state Supreme Court wouldn't have thrown it out, and the United States Supreme Court would not have upheld the Virginia state Supreme Court. But they didn't. They blew past all the rules that they themselves have in the Virginia Constitution. In South Carolina, Senator Kelly's simply wrong. You cannot draw a district to give it to a black person. You can draw a district to give it to a Democrat. You can draw a district to give it to upstate, downstate, a couple of districts in Charleston, compactness. You just can't use race. I don't know why this is so hard for people to understand.
4: Yeah, it took them 60-something pages, and you did it in about 60 seconds. The Constitution requires redistricting and reapportionment every 10 years. Do you think the drawing of maps mid-decade, or even more often, like every 2 years, is good for the republic? Politics aside, do you think it's good for the republic?
0: No, but I also believe that we're in an age of maximum partisanship. Massachusetts, for example, 30 to 40% of people who live in the Bay State are Republicans. They have no congressman. Illinois, wild maps. California, down to 5 Republicans. They've got 40% plus of the state. It's going to happen in every state where one party controls both houses of the legislature and the governorship. And it's going to happen till they get it just right. And you mentioned how we draw these. AI comes up, and it's not going to be a question now of whether or not they're close enough. We're going to get this exactly right. There's so much data in the system by we, both Republicans and Democrats, people drawing the maps. There's so much data to be had in the system that you'll just ask Claude or Grok or whatever, give me a map, if you've got Republicans in charge of everything, give me a map that gives every district to a Republican. You're going to get that. You can do it if you're a Democrat. So you'd better win at least one branch of your state government, or come every 2 years, it's going to get redistricted, but not good for the republic. I like the 10-year system. There is one other constitutional command. You know this. I know. One person, one vote. So every district has got to stay, whenever they're drawn, at close to the same number of people being represented.
4: It used to be the variance could be de minimis, and now it literally has to be the exact same number of people. I looked at a couple of proposed maps in my own home state, Spartanburg, Greenville, Charleston, Columbia. Professor, they're butchered under some of these maps. I mean, the maps look like, on both sides, they look like someone on LSD drawing a Rorschach inkblot test. There's no contiguity, there's no community of interest. I can't imagine this is what our founding fathers envisioned, but you're the scholar on the Constitution, not me.
0: Well, you go back to look at Elbridge Gerry's original district. Gerrymandering got its name from the district that was drawn for Elbridge Gerry, and it was a gerrymander like a salamander. So this is not exactly a new innovation in the United States. Political people are going to do political stuff. Partisans are going to be partisan. Factions are going to be factions. The good news for the country is it even out over the entire country. Right. Some states like California are going to jam down Republicans and screw them. Some states like Texas are going to jam down Democrats and screw them. Florida might. I don't know what South Carolina is going to do. It's a very Republican state. I know what we can't do. The Constitution is mostly a negative document. We can't step on free speech. We can't step on the free exercise of religion. And we cannot use race to do anything, either positive for someone, affirmative action in admissions, or negative for someone, longer sentences for, say, black people. We just cannot do that. We're long past our racial history. It's a good thing that we are. So on the one hand, it's bad that we're redistricting all at once, and it's sort of an endless political process. On the other hand, we're past the, you know, Voting Rights Act of 1965 is 60 years old. We're long past literacy tests and poll taxes. So that's good.
4: Yeah, and I don't know if you want to do it or if you want me to do it, but one of us needs to let Mark Kelly know that we got a guy named Tim Scott in South Carolina who actually represents the entire state. So the notion that there is no black representation, he really ought to take the time to go meet Tim. I think they serve in the same body, don't they?
0: And I think they'd get along. Senator Scott's pretty easy to get along, and I wouldn't. It's not that big of a chamber. I'm sure you've been there, too. It's just not that hard to talk to each other.
5: I'll be right back, America. That was last night on Trey Gowdy, Sunday Night in America with Trey Gowdy. Love always appearing with the congressman. Stay tuned. I'm Pete Hewitt.
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0: Small talk into big talk. Welcome back, America. There is a wildfire in Simi Valley near the Reagan Ranch, which is spreading rapidly. It's named the Sandy Fire. I will keep you up to speed on that. They had to call it the Red Sox Fire because they're on fire, too. I'm joined now by Red Sox fan Senator Tom Cotton. What do you think, Senator? Should we call it the Red Sox Fire, given what's going on in Boston?
15: just setting up you for a wonderful return. But, you know, it's kind of that way across the entire American League East. I know your Indians just scrapped to get over 500, but they may be one of three or four teams.
0: We are in first place in Cleveland. We are in first place, and we just crushed the Reds this weekend. Senator, let's go to what Amit Sehgal of Channel 12 in Israel just posted. Trump, quote, "We plan to strike Iran tomorrow, but we are delaying it at the request of Qatar, Saudi Arabia, and the Emirates due to serious negotiations currently taking place." Serious negotiations having to do with anything with Iran is really a misnomer, isn't it? They're not serious. They're nuts.
15: No, Hugh, and they've never been serious about negotiations at any point. They frequently, almost always, use negotiations as a delaying and temporizing tactic, thinking they can tap along Americans in the West and continue to advance, whether it's on their nuclear front or the missile front or supporting terrorism. But I think they've learned the hard way twice with Donald Trump that he doesn't let people tap him along. He certainly doesn't continue negotiations on farcical proposals like Iran came back with last week, demanding, among other things, reparations for the damage we had caused.
0: Yeah. I'm going to ask Dwayne or Adam or Harley to find President Obama to sit down with Stephen Colbert while I'm talking to you. But in terms of negotiating with them right now, do you think we have a good fix on who is actually in control of the IRGC now?
15: Yeah, Hugh, I think we do. But I think the jockeying that's obviously part of any government is even more severe now inside Iran than it was before the war started. The now deceased supreme leader permitted that jockeying to happen, but always had the stature to impose a final decision. His son, whom he didn't want to be his successor, clearly does not have that stature and authority inside the regime, and therefore it's not clear that if one hand promises the other thing, one thing, the other hand can deliver that thing.
0: So I want to play for you now President Obama sitting down last week with Stephen Colbert. Why a failed president chose a failed late-night talk co-host to do this, I don't know, but here he is talking about the failed JCPOA.
16: We pulled it off without firing a missile. We got 97% of their enriched uranium out. They were able to maintain a modest civilian nuclear program for energy. And
17: so you think it was working?
16: Well, it's not only did I think it was working, even Israeli intelligence thought it was working. Even our intelligence services thought it was working. So there's no dispute that it worked.
0: Senator Cotton, I want to stop there, because when someone embeds an obvious lie in a response, it's good to stop. When he says there's no dispute that it worked, that's an obvious lie. Because you and I are among about a million people who disputed that it worked, but you're the expert. Did it work?
15: Hugh, I want to answer that from a slightly different perspective than you have. And I want to say that I agree with Barack Obama that his nuclear deal was working exactly as he planned it to work. It was elevating Iran. It was making Iran stronger. It was gradually enriching Iran. And it was designed to make Iran the dominant regional power so the United States would no longer have to worry about the Middle East. So we could just let Israel and Arab nations balance off against each other and, as Barack Obama sees it, stop being the aggressor. Stop threatening Iran. To pull in our horns and stick our head in the sand and act like a normal nation that's not always so belligerent to those poor Ayatollahs. So in that regard, Hugh, yes. The nuclear deal was working exactly as it was planned by Barack Obama.
0: Well, I yield.
15: America was to blame.
0: I yield to you that that's a good debater's point. But when he embedded within it, there's no dispute about it. I just think it's crazy to say that on television.
15: From the standpoint of a normal Arkansan who's worried about the Ayatollahs getting nuclear weapons and missiles that could blow us up or blow up our friends and our troops in the region, then no, of course that deal was not working. Hugh, I can't remember all the various timelines and sunsets it had on it, but suffice it to say, if we had stayed in that deal, if President Trump hadn't withdrawn from it in his first term, the constraints of that deal would almost all be gone by now. On yes. Have a mass nuclear infrastructure in which you could race towards a nuclear breakout, and there were no.
0: Now, I'd like to turn finally to the ruins of the New York Times. You threw the first wrecking ball into with your op-ed in 2020, and that destroyed half the building. The rest of the building came down last week. By building, I mean the analogy to a place where serious work is done with the op-ed by Nicholas Kristof on dog rape. I don't know if you even read it. Do you have any comment on what's happened over there? Because they do have 14 million subscribers. People like puzzles. They like recipes. They like travel news. But, boy, oh, boy, are they a wreck.
15: Yeah, Hugh, I would suggest that your listeners go look at the Babylon Bee's much better story that the reports that Israel were training dogs to take over Nakatomi Plaza and steal $340 million in bear bonds, because that's about as legitimate and credible as the New York Times story. But it is a sad commentary on Mr. Kristof, who I know has been on your show before, and the editors and owners of the New York Times that they would publish such nonsense.
0: What? It's a mind virus, and I don't know where anti-Semitism comes from. Sometimes it starts in the heart, and it moves up to the brain, and it captures the brain, and you say stupid things. But sometimes it starts in the brain as anti-Israel propaganda. It goes to the heart and becomes anti-Semitism. I don't know which way it worked, but your Senate's not free of this. And Graham Plattner and others, El Sayed in Michigan, they want to join and make the Senate crazy. And, I mean, don't your colleagues across the aisle in their quieter moments with you in the cloakroom say, this place is going to change a lot if El Sayed and Graham Plattner show up here?
15: Well, Hugh, we're going to make sure that they don't show up there. We're going to reelect Susan Collins, who's been a champion for Mainers for decades, and we're going to elect Mike Rogers in Michigan. Unfortunately, this is now the mainstream of the Democratic Party. This is not a fringe of their party anymore. This is the absolute mainstream because what their voters are increasingly demanding and their elected politicians espouse. I mean, just look at what the aspiring 2028 presidential candidates are saying every week or on their social media feeds. You,
0: I will. And in the meantime, I'm going to give you a tip. I don't know if you're a betting man, but Cavaliers in seven, Senator. Cavaliers in seven over the Knicks. Good to talk to you as always. Thank you for joining me. Hey, America, don't forget the kids who want to go to camp this summer who can't because their mom or their dad are in jail. 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You got to have insurance. 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You got to have mosquito repellent. 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
17: Newstime, Bob Agnew in Washington. San Diego police responding to an active shooter at the Islamic Center of San Diego today. Police said they believe people were shot inside the building, and aerial television footage showed a heavy police presence outside the building. Commuters in New York City suburbs had to navigate a gauntlet of car, bus, subway routes, various things to try and get to work today. That's after a strike on the Long Island Railroad shut down the nation's busiest commuter rail system, and that entered its third day today. Unions representing rail workers and the Transit Authority, which runs the railroad, negotiated for much of the day Sunday, but still came up short of any kind of new agreement. The Supreme Court today has rejected appeals from pharmaceutical companies that object to negotiating Medicare drug prices with the federal government. The justices gave no comment as they left in place a lower court ruling from the Federal Appeals Court in Philadelphia. This is SRN News.
18: From the Mauna Loma Media News Center, I'm Chaz Ontai. Homelessness is dropping sharply in the Waikiki core. Recent counts showed a 91% decline in the number of unsheltered people along the main corridor. Officials say the decrease came after expanded outreach, enforcement, and coordination with social service providers. The Waikiki Business Improvement District said the effort focused on connecting people to housing and services while reducing street presence. And the Hawaii Department of Education is expanding its farm-to-school programs. Officials say the effort will increase the use of locally grown food in school meals. The program is also designed to give students more hands-on learning through agriculture and nutrition education. DOE leaders said the expansion will strengthen partnerships with local farmers and food producers. This news report has been brought to you by Timothy's Sandwich Shop. 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Partly sunny, becoming mostly sunny with some scattered showers, highs in the low 80s.
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0: Welcome back, America. I'm Hugh Hewitt. We are following the situation in San Diego where a live shooter attacked the Islamic Center of San Diego. The shooter is reported dead, as is one other person, but those are early reports and they're often wrong. I'll update you. There's also a fire in Simi Valley near the Reagan Library called the Sandy Fire. Details are emerging. I'll keep you posted on that as Angelinos prepare to vote. That's going to be a reminder of why Karen Bass shouldn't even be dog catcher in the city. She's just not competent. I want to go back, if I can, to Angel Tree because it's close to my heart. These kids really need this audience and every audience across Salem Radio Network, Salem News Channel world to step up and help them go to camp. They have no resources. Dad's in jail. Sometimes mom's in jail, too. Dad might be serving life for 5 years or 7 years. But it's hard to find $200 to go to camp. And what you see if you're watching on the Salem News Channel, of course, rafting, horseback riding, jumping on the blob, doing all the things that kids do at camp, singing, jumping around, squirt guns fight, shaving cream fight, good counselors, races, lanyards, of course, good food, bad food, in-between food, mosquito bites, cabin talks. And when it's Angel Tree, it's got the gospel at the center of it because Prison Fellowship knows what they're doing. They've been doing this far longer than I've been on the air, and I've been on the air for 25 years, coming up on our 26th anniversary of this program. And I always love pitching hard for people to make a donation to send a kid to camp because you change the trajectory of a child's life. And you say, how can that be? Well, 1 week. I mean, can you remember going to camp? I do. I went to Camp Notre Dame in Erie, Pennsylvania, and remember it very vividly. It was probably 10. I was not a big camp fan. They gave me a 22 the only time I shot a 22. Before I had glasses. I didn't even hit the target. I'm not sure I hit the barn. But we had fun, trying to shoot an arrow. It didn't work out too well. But I had a blast with my friends, and I could jump on the blob like anyone else. It was a Lake Erie, finest lake in the world. Camp Notre Dame, probably still running, probably the same cabins. Not luxury conditions. And nevertheless, I remember it quite well. Well, kids who have mom or dad in jail, they don't get a lot of good memories. They have a lot of bad memories. They had a lot of days and holidays and birthdays. My grandson, my youngest grandson, had his birthday yesterday. He won't remember that. But my four-year-old grandchildren, including the one who nearly blinded me 3 weeks ago, T-Rex Teddy, they'll remember stuff from being four and when I see him in the summer. And these kids deserve support of people who care about them. So please consider going over to HughHewitt.com and going to the very top and finding the banner that says send a kid to camp. Whatever you can give is great. It costs $200 to send a kid to camp. And I always remind people of Senator Inhofe, the late, great Senator Inhofe of Oklahoma. Heard me talking one morning. This is a very Beltway-centric show. Heard me talking one morning and sent $1,000 in. He wanted to meet the five kids, so Prison Fellowship made that happen. We can't normally make that happen, but you'll meet him in eternity. And you are helping the lost and the least. You're, in effect, visiting the prisoner with good news of what's happening in the lives of their children when you do that. So you can call 888-206-2764, 888-206-2764, 888-206-2764 to be a donor to that. Also want to congratulate Cleveland, not the Cavs. Of course, I've already talked to Terry Pluto. We'll post that if you missed it and you're listening on 1420, The Answer in Cleveland. I've already talked to Terry, and that hour is delayed in Cleveland until late in the middle of the night. And so if you missed it, I'll post it so you can go over to my YouTube channel and listen to Terry. Terry Pluto, beloved Dean of Sports Writers in Ohio, talking about the Knicks, Cavs, and about the game in Detroit. I think Sam Merrill took the hardest charge I've ever seen. And Sam Merrill is a good guy. He's a sharpshooter. And to my friends in Cleveland, I just want to say, I know you had your marathon yesterday. It was hot. And to all the people who ran that, my hat is off to you. I have done two hot marathons out of the dozen that I've run, and they were not my record. Well, they were my record center. That was the slowest marathon I ever ran with Bill Abdel, and I don't know, I was 48 years old, so it's some time ago, in San Diego. And race time, when the gun went off, it was 75, and we got out to Jack Murphy Stadium at the time. It was 85 degrees. I mean, it was the walking wounded. People were falling out. The cart was picking them up. So to all of you who ran the Cleveland Marathon yesterday, including you, Michael Russell, my hat is off to you. All of you, stay tuned. I got lots more coming up on today's Hugh Hewitt Show.
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11: Welcome back, America. I'm Hugh Hewitt. Selena Zito is the president's favorite journalist, and she's also a columnist for the Washington Examiner, the New York Post, the Pittsburgh Post-Gazette, pretty much any newspaper you read that has syndicated columns in it. She's my pal from Pittsburgh. She's a Yinzer. And I got to ask you, what is Governor Josh Shapiro doing? By the way, were your ears burning last week? I was talking about you with Senator McCormick when we had breakfast.
12: Oh, no. Did you say anything nice?
11: Well, yeah, we were talking about the fact that you two share a unique experience of having been next to the president when he was shot in Butler. There aren't a lot of people like that.
12: No. And he, I mean, the president had called him to go up on the stage. And he was so, like, behind a bunch of people that he's like, oh, forget it, come up later. Thank God he did.
11: Well, I think that the president will always take calls from him and from you and from anyone else who was there when someone shot him, because it's a unique experience for him. What I wanted to ask you about is your governor, who's out with a guy named Bob Brooks, talking about a progressive party. What is that? What is Josh Shapiro, Mr. Center Left, doing with the Workers United Party?
12: I have no idea. When I saw that today, I was pretty stunned, because that worker parties, worker united parties, whatever they call themselves, they're pretty far left. And they have been behind, like, I feel like Larry Krasner is a household name, the Philadelphia, district attorney, Summer Lee, member of the squad. You know, they've been behind those successful elections in the state. And they've also been behind, some shenanigans in local races in Allegheny County, where they won the only Republican at-large seat in county council by pretending to be independent. Meanwhile, they were left of the Republic, you know, it's crazy. And that he made that decision, I find incredibly incurious. But, you know, Josh Shapiro is very talented. He's also, wants to be very successful and he was very aggressive in wanting to win back three seats, for the Democrats in the state. He wants to win the state house and he wants to win the state senate. He wants full control so that his last 4 years, or if he runs for president, his last 2 years, he gets everything that he wants legislatively. I never think that's good for anybody. I don't think you should. I think there should be tension. I think there should be accountability. And we see the reason why that's not good in cities across the country, where Democrats have controlled city council, county council, the mayor's office. And when you have one rule party, that's when you get yourself in trouble.
11: Now, I also want to thank you, because you've set me up to correct my friend Philip Wegman on Special Report when he pointed out that the Republicans had started the redistricting wars in Texas. And I quoted the great Selena Zito and said, oh, really? Actually, that's the Philadelphia Supreme Court in 2018. Would you give people the background on that?
12: So in 2018, the Pennsylvania Supreme Court, which is Democrat majority, threw out existing congressional districts, one that had been in place for 8 years, and said, these favor Republicans too much. We're going to redraw them. And they did. And they themselves drew the map. They drew the map to favor Democrats. They drew some people out of their own districts and finished the map by the end of February, and the primary was in May, giving candidates only a handful of weeks to get signatures, get ballot access, and for people to figure out, you know, who to vote for. A lot of people showed up to vote and they were in a completely different district just weeks earlier.
11: The relevance of that is, of course, the Republicans appealed that action by the Pennsylvania Supreme Court to the United States Supreme Court, and the United States Supreme Court said, not our problem, it's up to the state.
12: Yep.
11: And Democrats are happy. That's what happened last week when the United States Supreme Court said to Virginia Democrats, not our problem, it's up to the state. And the Democrats were all upset. And you said, and you reminded people, well, that's exactly what the Supreme Court did 8 years ago. So good on you for having memory, Selena, because Virginia was complaining, the Democrats in Virginia, a bunch of babies, and they weren't aware what the Democrats in Philadelphia had done on the Supreme Court. Okay, last question. The mayor of Philadelphia, Dave McCormick, had very high praise for the mayor of Philadelphia. Have you sat down with the mayor of Philadelphia?
12: I have not sat down with her, but I know that she's working hard. Philadelphia politics is, as you expect, incredibly volatile, territorial, parochial, run by a lot of different competing factions. And she, you know, she does a pretty good job. She's pretty nimble. The unions, the SEI unions, the progressives, she does a pretty job and she's pretty nimble in navigating them. And she's working really hard to try to clean up the streets of Philly.
11: Well, which, what the senator said was she's a law and order mayor, which I didn't know, which is good.
12: Yeah, she's definitely a law and order mayor, and that's been a priority of hers, and she's worked with the police there. You know, very different than Krasner, very different than the county elected sheriff, who is as left as you can get. And so she definitely has their work cut out. She has her work cut out for her. I have to say this though about Virginia. Democrats knew exactly that was going to happen. That was black letter law. Okay. That was going to happen. They knew it. They were just hoping that the, Mark Warner appointed judge was going to side on their side because, you know, he's part of the team. And it didn't happen. He followed the law.
11: And the Virginia Supreme Court had integrity, unlike the Pittsburgh or the Pennsylvania Supreme Court.
12: Pennsylvania.
11: So, I'm going to sneeze, Leah. So, you.
12: By the way, it's important to know
11: allergies.
12: That David West has left the Democratic Party, and he's on the Pennsylvania Supreme Court. Cyril West's son.
11: There he
12: has. Last week, it's anti-Semitism.
11: Selena Zito, thank you. Follow her on X at Zito Selena. Zito Selena. 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
11: Welcome back, America. We continue to get updates on the San Diego Islamic Center shooting. 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Coming up in the next hour, I've got Peter Lilback, author of a great book on George Washington and his faith. I'm doing a lot of books in this season of our 250th birthday about our founding fathers and the faith. Sacred Fire is the name of the book by Dr. Lilback, L-I-L-L-B-A-C-K. So tune in to hear that conversation. And remember, I'm in the Relief Factor studio. 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Got my 5.5 miles in today. I made a mistake on the turnaround, so it's not my 10K normal Monday run. But got the 5 miles, 0.5, and I'll make up a little bit later in the program. I mean, later in the day. 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What they are natural supplements that help your body's anti-inflammation system. 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Aging is what you are doing, whether or not you want to be doing. 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
8: Breaking news this hour from Town Hall. I'm Keith Peters in Washington. Two suspects in a Monday shooting at the Islamic Center of San Diego were dead. That's according to a police source who spoke on condition of anonymity because the person was not authorized to discuss further details. Authorities had earlier said they believe multiple people have been shot. They've not released more details. Talks to end a strike shutting down the largest U.S. commuter rail system resumed Monday.
23: What do we want?
24: Striking Long Island Railroad workers outside Penn Station as negotiations continue between the five unions representing them and the Metropolitan Transportation Authority, which says it won't make a deal that implodes the budget. Workers like Byron Lee say they deserve a raise.
25: We're just asking for a reasonable cost of living adjustment on our wages. People think that, you know, we don't deserve it.
24: Julie Walker, New York.
8: The Supreme Court has rejected appeals from pharmaceutical companies that object to negotiating Medicare drug prices with the federal government.
26: The justices gave no comment in leaving in place rulings from the Federal Appeals Court in Philadelphia that dismissed

0: dropped 134. The S&P 500 lower by 5. Oil near $105 a barrel. More at townhall.com.
1: From the Malama Media News Center, I'm Chaz Ontai. As Hawaii's population ages and long-term care costs continue to rise, two measures aimed at addressing elder care and dementia support are headed to Governor Josh Green for signature. House Bills 1804 and 1853, both approved by the legislature this session, seek to lay the groundwork for future long-term care financing and expand dementia care coordination statewide. That full story can be found on staradvertiser.com. And expanding Hawaii's child care tax credit could help boost the workforce. A new report found the move would make it easier for parents to stay in or return to their jobs. Officials say high child care costs have been a major barrier for many working families. The proposal would help offset those costs, especially for younger children. This news report is brought to you by Timothy's Sandwich Shop. Hey, Kapolei, Timothy's is open 7 days a week, 9 a.m. to 8 p.m. Partly sunny with some scattered showers, highs in the low 80s.
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14: Morning, Lauren and in Grace America. Trying to keep up with events in San Diego with the shootings at the Islamic Center. Here is the presser that began minutes ago. We'll go to the beginning of it.
15: Good afternoon. She's 3 minutes from San Diego Police Department. Public Information Officer. Still very early in our investigation. We've got Chief Scott Wallace.

0: every community person I know. I want to give you some preliminary information to put a lot of minds at ease. There is no further threat. Both suspects in this case are deceased. All of the kids are safe. Our hearts go out. We had more active gunfire.
1: Yeah, turn the other one off.
0: Officers were also responding to that call for service at the same time. There was a landscaper that was doing work that was shot at. Unfortunately, was not hit. That was at about the 7100 block of Salerno, which is just a couple blocks from here.
1: Just started.
0: Moments later, at the 3800 block of Hatton, officers were called to that location where they found a vehicle in the middle of the street with who we believe to be the shooters in this incident, both deceased. The circumstances that led up to this and the details of what happened and exactly which time it happened will come out in the days ahead. I can tell you, this is 28 years, this is the most dynamic and impressive response that I have ever seen in policing. We have every single police officer available throughout our county that dropped what they're doing. Did exactly what they're trained to do. Run towards gunfire. I could not be more proud, and I cannot express gratitude, the willingness to step into harm's way in a moment like this. And I tell you what got me. Watching the kids come running out. Just thankful to be alive. I want to bring up Mark Remley from the FBI. Because of the Islamic Center location, we are considering this a hate crime until it's not. And at this point, we're going to work closely with the FBI to make sure that we are matching all the resources that we need for this investigation. Mark?
2: Good afternoon. My name is Mark Remley. I'm the special agent in charge of the FBI San Diego field office. Today, the FBI responded to assist our local law enforcement partners in the Islamic Center of San Diego. This was based on reports of an active shooter. Chief said, what we know at this time is that there are three deceased adult males, and those are the presumed victims at this time. On behalf of the FBI, we extend our sincerest condolences to the family and friends of the victims of this tragic incident. There were two subjects teenagers, and both are confirmed deceased. I want to thank our local law enforcement partners for their quick response that undoubtedly saved the additional loss of life. The FBI is meticulously assessing the situation and is prepared to employ every resource we have to uncover the facts of this incident. No community should have to go through such a tragic incident, but we will work tirelessly to learn the truth. We have on scene a number of special agents, task force officers, our evidence response personnel, victim specialists, and many more. As we work through this investigation, we ask for your patience to determine any motive or facts associated with the shooting. The FBI continues to ask for the public's help in providing any information that could help us resolve this investigation.
3: They're now into the what I call the routine request for additional information. Two teenagers entered with guns blazing. They're both dead. There's one person dead. We can guess. We don't know that it's a security guard. But if it's only three people and two of them are shooters, that's an act of God, and there are children on the site. And so we'll find out more, and we'll bring you the update of that as we go along. I want to go back now to Gavin Newsom. You've seen this since that happened in California. Why is California? They've also got a fire in Simi Valley right now called the Sandy Fire near the Reagan Library. It's just California's on fire. They got to vote, I think, tomorrow in the mayor's race. Is it tomorrow? Don't vote for Karen Bass. She doesn't know what she's doing. It's probably June. It's probably the first Tuesday in June. Don't vote for her. Don't vote for a Democrat. Vote for Steve Hilton for governor. And what's the guy's name who's running for mayor who got burned down? Spencer Pratt. Yeah, vote for Spencer Pratt if you live in Los Angeles, because, I mean, this is crazy what's going on in California. I tell people I lived there from 1989 to 2016. I go back frequently to teach, and it gets worse every time I go back. Every other year to go back, it gets worse because it's all run by Democrats for Democrats for the benefit of the state employee unions. And it's not going to get better until you change the governance. But here's Gavin Newsom yesterday talking about the state and the fact that maybe two Republicans are going to end up in the jungle primary, cut number 20.
4: We all have agencies. We can shape the future. There's still a lot. Look, I've said this before, so I'll repeat it. I don't anticipate this need to be the case, but there is a like break the glass scenario. And there's many people that have a deep understanding of what it would look like if Democrats were locked out, and we're going to do everything to make sure that doesn't happen.
3: Okay, now, I am not an alarmist. That's making the rounds in a viral way, saying Gavin is going to steal the election and they're going to somehow stop. If, in fact, Steve Hilton and Chad Bianco are nominated in the jungle primary, one of them is going to be governor. That's it. They can't change it. There's not enough time to change it. There is no break glass. Steve Hilton's going to finish first. Maybe Chad Bianco finishes second. Maybe Empty Suit. Maybe Empty Suits R Us. Javier Becerra finishes second. Maybe Tom Steyer, the least likable man in American politics, who has spent the most money to assure that he is the least likable man in American politics. Maybe he will finish second. Maybe Katie Porter, who didn't have to spend any money, become the least likable person in California politics. They're all running for least likable. Steve Hilton, very likable. Chad Bianco, very likable. It could end up with two Republicans. If it does, don't worry about Gavin swooping in and breaking the glass. What he was saying is that we will regroup. We will have the legislature. We will have a plan. We will frustrate the governor. What he doesn't know, what Arnold didn't want to use, is that the governor has emergency powers. And Steve Hilton, as governor, can get a lot of this straightened out. He can end the fires. He can end the ridiculous waste of water. He can end the homelessness. He can bring about a lot of affordability simply by allowing a lot more homes to be built in a lot more places quickly. So, Californians, when you vote for Steve Hilton and Spencer. All right, do that. When I come back, more on the Hugh Hewitt Show.
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1: Welcome back, America. I'm Hugh Hewitt. Yesterday was the National Jubilee of Prayer. Here's President Trump's message to that gathering on the Mall, cut number 5.
10: Thus Solomon finished the house of the Lord and the king's house, and all that came into Solomon's heart to make in the house of the Lord, and in his own house he prosperously effected. And the Lord appeared to Solomon by night and said to him, I have heard your prayer and have chosen this place for myself for a house of sacrifice. If I shut up heaven that there be no rain, or if I command the locusts to devour the land, or if I send pestilence among my people, if my people which are called by my name shall humble themselves and pray and seek my face and turn from their wicked ways, then will I hear from heaven and will forgive their sin and will heal their land. Now my eyes shall be open and my ears attent to the prayer that is made in this place. For now I have chosen and sanctified this house, that my name may be there forever, and my eyes and my heart shall be there perpetually. And as for you, if you will walk before me, as David your father walked, and do according to all that I have commanded you, and shall observe my statutes and my judgments, then will I establish the throne of my kingdom according to as I have covenanted with David your father, saying, there shall not fail you as a man to be ruler in Israel. But if you turn away and forsake my statutes and my commandments, which I have set before you, and shall go and serve other gods and worship them, then will I pluck them up from the roots out of my land which I have given them, and this house which I have sanctified for my name will I cast out of my sight, and will make it to be a proverb and a byword among nations. And this house which is high shall be an astonishment to every one that passes by it, so that he shall say, why has the Lord done thus to this land and to this house? And it shall be answered, because they forsook the Lord God of their fathers, which brought them forth out of the land of Egypt, and laid hold on other gods, and worshiped them and served them. Therefore has he brought all this evil upon them.
1: And then Vice President Vance also sent a message, cut number 6.
11: Declared in 1789 that it is the duty of all nations to acknowledge the providence of Almighty God, to obey his will, to be grateful for his benefits, and humbly to implore his protection and favor. These were the opening lines of America's first ever Thanksgiving proclamation. But whatever milestone it represented in the brief life of our young republic, the duty Washington describes to honor, obey, and give thanks to our Creator was woven into America's character long before the founding. A keen awareness of that duty has stretched all the way back from William Bradford's own Pilgrim Proclamation in 1623 to the opening prayer of our first Continental Congress, to Lincoln's call for national thanksgiving in the midst of the Civil War, to this very gathering today. We have always been and still are a nation of prayer, and thank God for that. In times of suffering and in times of triumph, millions of Americans continue to turn to prayer and their faith in God. John Adams famously said that our Constitution was made only for a moral and religious people. It is wholly inadequate to the government of any other. It was obvious to the founders that our faith was the ground upon which America stands. It was our very foundation as a people. And if this foundation were to crumble, so too would the very values that make us Americans. From our religious inheritance comes many of the virtues and institutions we most cherish as a people. Our system of justice, our generosity to neighbors, our respect for conscience, and the moral discipline necessary for liberty itself. As my dear friend, the late great Charlie Kirk put it, all law reflects a morality. Neither law nor morality appears in a vacuum, but ultimately come from religion. And the morality and religion that formed the American consciousness were decidedly Christian, founded upon the principles and the divinity of Jesus Christ. In 1783, Washington also proclaimed that imitation of divine charity is necessary for the mutual affection of our citizenry and the happiness of our nation. If we do not see that God loves us, we have little reason and little inspiration to love one another. This love, which forms our morality, is the foundation of a peaceful and healthful society. That's why it's so encouraging to see a renewed sense of faith emerging among America's young people. Defying predictions, the experts said that religion and faith were dying. Today, a wave of young Americans is returning to the pews. And we know that they're looking for meaning, for authority, for direction, and of course, for closeness with God. That should give all of us hope for our future together as Americans. It certainly gives me hope as your vice president.
1: And one more from Marco Rubio to the same gathering yesterday.
12: On this day, 2.5 centuries ago, our forefathers gathered for the second time in as many years for a national day of fasting and prayer. The resolution of the Continental Congress called on the 13 colonies to humble themselves in preparation for the coming war. The founders were not naive men. They had no guarantees of victory. They knew that what they were trying to do had never been done before in human history. But with the dark storm clouds of war looming on the horizon, they did what Christians have always done across place and time for 2,000 years. They turned their eyes to heaven and placed their fate in the hands of God. This is who we are. It is who we have always been. America is still a young nation measured against the record of history. And from the beginning, we have carried the belief that our country represents something new in the world. But the soul of our nation has always been rooted in an ancient faith.
1: That is, it was quite a series of messages from people serving in office and very consistent with the nation's founding. A huge, huge gathering on the Mall. And, of course, the left went nuts. It is, in fact, the case that America was founded by Christians, but with a free exercise clause. So it's not exclusive. We can't establish a religion. It's not Christian nationalism to declare the obvious. I teach this every year. When I teach the First and 14th Amendment to my con law students, that the Establishment Clause is there in the First Amendment to prevent there from being an official church. Neither Christian nor Jew nor Islam nor anyone can declare themselves to be the official religion in the United States. And no state or local government can so ordain. But the Free Exercise Clause means that no matter what you believe and how you intend to express it, provided you don't violate the civil rights of others, it's fine by the Constitution, and it will be protected. And I'm glad they all sent those messages. Now we're going to go back to George Washington and the biographer of the faith of George Washington, Dr. Peter Lilback. Don't go anywhere. Stay tuned. I'll keep you up to date on the San Diego shooting if anything new comes in the next couple of segments. Stay tuned.
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0: Besser and News. I'm Keith Peters in Washington. Police say three men were killed in a shooting at a San Diego mosque Monday, and both suspects are dead. Both suspects are believed to be teenagers, and the case is considered to be a hate crime. The shooting happened at the Islamic Center of San Diego, the largest mosque in San Diego County. The Islamic Center is about 9 miles north of downtown San Diego in Claremont. The Islamic Center is the largest mosque in San Diego County, according to its website. The campus includes the Al-Rashid School, and the website says offers courses in Arabic language, Islamic studies, and the Quran. On Wall Street, the Dow up by 159 points, the NASDAQ dropped 134, the S&P lower by 5. More details at srnnews.com.
1: From the Malama Media News Center, I'm Chaz Ontai. Homelessness is dropping sharply in the Waikiki core. Recent counts showed a 91% decline in the number of unsheltered people along the main corridor. Officials say the decrease came after expanded outreach, enforcement, and coordination with social service providers. The Waikiki Business Improvement District said the effort focused on connecting people to housing and services while reducing street presence. And the Hawaii Department of Education is expanding its farm-to-school programs. Officials say the effort will increase the use of locally grown food in school meals. The program is also designed to give students more hands-on learning through agriculture and nutrition education. DOE leaders said the expansion will strengthen partnerships with local farmers and food producers. This news report has been brought to you by Timothy's Sandwich Shop. Hey, Kapolei. Timothy's is open at the Kapolei Shopping Center. Visit timothys.com. Partly sunny, becoming mostly sunny with some scattered showers, highs in the low 80s.
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8: 2174.
9: Welcome back, America. I'm Hugh Hewitt. You may have noticed over the last couple of months, I've been interviewing a lot of people who have done work or books or articles on our nation's 250th birthday. I'm so pleased to welcome back in that vein Dr. Peter Lilback, who was for 20 years the president of Westminster Theological Seminary and an expert on our nation's first president, the indispensable man George Washington. He wrote this book, Sacred Fire, which I am pleased to have honored a little bit of a preface for. It's a second edition because the first one was a massive. My goodness, Dr. Lilback, how big was the first one that you wrote?
10: It was 1,200 pages, and I told people you have to use two hands or you might get rotator cuff injury. But people said it made a great doorstop. But it was hard to read, so they said, can you get an abridged version done? So it's finally here.
9: Well, it's finally here. It is perfectly timed, and I thank you for it, because I teach con law, and every year a bunch of kids in the class will say the framers, and they'll cite Jefferson's letter to the Danbury Baptist, the framers weren't religious, and they'll see Tom Paine as an atheist, et cetera, and said, yeah, but Washington is, and I know that because of Dr. Loback. And I can quote a bunch, but let's start with what you think is the dispositive evidence of George Washington's belief as a Christian theist, meaning he wasn't a watchmaker, wound up the universe and let it run. He has a great pedigree as a mainstream believing Christian at the time he led the troops and won our freedom.
10: Well, thanks so much, Hugh, for this privilege to be on your show. I listen to you regularly, so I count it a double honor. The first thing I would say is that I ask anybody who tells me that George Washington is a deist, have they ever read a statement from Washington that says that? And then they'll quote everybody else. And I say, you know what? I've read Washington's letters for 20 years now, and there's never once does he ever claim to be a deist. Not once. But multiple times he calls himself a Christian. Perhaps the most extraordinary moment is at Valley Forge when he's trying to keep a ragtag army together. And he says, while you're doing the most glorious work as a patriot, make sure you add the more even glorious principle of being a Christian. And while he was there, he was visited by one of his general's fathers, who is a Lutheran missionary from Germany to America, who wrote back in his ministerial report and said, I was in Washington's camp, and this

0: man believes in his Redeemer. He's not a man of the world. He's a man that is following God. And as a result, I'm convinced, as I've heard him telling the men, stop swearing, stop cursing. How do you expect honor on your arms if you are deprecating the God of providence? And so he said, this man has been spared by the Almighty God from many challenges because of his deep faith in the Lord. And so I just simply conclude, no deist believes in providence. The favorite theological word of Washington is providence. He uses it over 270 times, and he's not referring to Providence, Rhode Island. He's talking about God's action in history.
1: But when we talk about providence, that's very interesting, Doctor. I hadn't realized or remembered it was up over 250 times that he used providence. Did all the framers use providence? Was that in general circulation at the time as being the way to say, I am a Christian?
0: So two things that are important there. Number one, not all of the people that were in the founding era would use the word providence. You mentioned Thomas Paine.
1: Right.
0: When he writes The Age of Reason, he will say that one of the mythologies of Christianity is providence, and he rejects it whole scale. Now, he moved as the French Revolution had its impact on his thinking. French deism became part of his view. Other people would, in fact, use the word providence. They would use it as a synonym for God's somehow involvement in history, maybe a euphemism for God. But what makes it unique in Washington is that he will sometimes use the first personal singular pronoun, his children, the providence's children, his care for his people in providence. So it's a personal reality for him. And so if you only had the word providence, you might be able to say, well, Washington is something of what we might call a soft deist. Maybe he lets providence slip in there. But you know what? He doesn't just use that word. He will actually talk about the divine author of our blessed religion. No deist would ever say that. Further, he talks about the blessed religion revealed in the word of God. No deist would ever talk about God giving us his word. So we see that Washington understands providence in the context of the Bible being God's word and of Christ being divine. And therefore, we cannot truncate his view into some kind of a minimalist view of some deity out there that's really generally uninvolved in the lives of his people.
1: I will be right back with Dr. Lilback, continuing to talk about Sacred Fire. It's available at Amazon.com. You ought to go and get it. It's so the abridged edition. The 1,400 pages are great if you're a theologian or a pastor, but if you just want to know about the theology of our foremost founding father, get the abridged Sacred Fire. I'll be right back.
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9: Welcome back, America. Dr. Lilback is back with me. Doctor, I wanted to point to two specific things. I let off my introduction to the book by citing the order of the day on July 2nd, 1776. George Washington is with his troops in the field, and he calls on them to, you know, rise up and get going. The fate of unborn millions will now depend under God on the courage and conduct of the army. Therefore, let us rely upon the goodness and the God and the aid of the Supreme Being in whose hands victory is to animate and encourage it. That is not a deist. That is a person who believes that God is acting in history, is it not?
10: That's a telling statement right from the very beginning of the American Revolution. He's saying, if we're going to win this war, it's going to take something more than our ragtag army. We're going to need the help of God himself, who's active in history. That is not a statement of deism. That's a statement of someone who believes that God is personal, that he cares about the events of history, and that prayer and faithful obedience and faith in his sovereignty is what will make a difference in the outcome of the battles.
9: Now, deep into Sacred Fire, at page 177, you also alerted me to something I did not know. I think almost everyone who knows a little bit about American history knows about his letter to the Hebrew congregation in Newport, where he welcomes the Jews of Newport to sit under their tree and enjoy their own bit of freedom. But on page 177, you write that he sent 30-some addresses received and answered from ecumenical groups and individual denominations, including Catholic, Episcopal, Lutheran, German Reformed, Dutch Reformed, Presbyterian, Congregational, Moravian, Methodist, Baptist, Quaker, Masonic, Universalist, Jewish, and Swedenborgian, one with which I was not familiar. So he was clearly intent on being a pluralist, but he was also clearly intent on encouraging faith. Is that a fair statement, Dr. Lilback?
10: That's a fabulous statement. It's clear. In one of his other writings, he said, if I thought anything I had done in advancing the Constitution would take away anyone's religious liberty, I would never have signed it. He was absolutely convinced that conscience is the great gift of God and it must be protected. And yet he also will say in some of his other writings that as the first president under the Constitution, everything I do will set a precedent for everyone who follows me. And so he was conscious that he, on the one hand, wanted to protect the religious liberties of the president himself. And so he was authentically who he was. But at the same time, he recognized that his freedom did not in any way truncate or diminish the liberty of others' conscience. And so he was the full adherent of free exercise and not establishment. He was living out, if you will, the first clauses of the First Amendment.
9: Now, my own theory, which you have disposed of very carefully, is that a lot of people get the deist, though he's not a believer, from the fact that he was a Mason and he has got this enormous statue in the Masonic Hall in Alexandria, Virginia, and people think Masons are anti-religion. What exactly does it mean that he's a Mason at the same time that he's an Episcopalian vestryman?
10: Yes. So the first thing we need to realize is that if you go to one of the earlier Masonic encyclopedias, they will have an entry and say the Masonic order is a mixed order. While many of the Masons are very anti-religion, there are some that call themselves Christian Masons. And as a result of that, Christianity is part of their movement. And so the nefarious group of the Illuminati, those are words right out of one of Washington's letters. He says, I've had no exposure to them at all. I have hardly been involved in the Masonic order for the last many years, but the Masonic movement I have, as he understands it, was something that was faith-friendly and that was consistent with American liberty. And so while we don't have time to do it, Washington, believe it or not, was a sermon collector. And when you go to the Boston Athenaeum, where his sermons have been kept through all these years that have been bound together by Washington, he has a whole section called Masonic Sermons. These were by the great preachers of his day that were welcomed into the Masonic halls to preach the gospel. And when you go through them, they are gospel-rich statements in which they make statements like this. Being a member of this Masonic fraternity says, you may not be, and I always say when I say this, quote, a stupid atheist or deist to be a member. So there were anti-deist Masonic groups. Well, I didn't say that, but that's what Washington's sermon said. And Washington's sermons will include the fact, because you've worn a Masonic apron, don't think it's going to get you into heaven. You must be clothed with the righteousness of Christ received by faith. That's a sermon right out of his library.
9: So, Doctor, I wanted to finish this way. You devoted a lot of your life very successfully to Westminster Theological Seminary. In fact, the Fetching Mrs. Hewitt and I were treated to a wonderful sermon this weekend by a Westminster grad of about 50 years
10: of age. Praise the Lord.
9: Yeah, and they're everywhere. And so it continues to do that. Why did you pick up this particular passion that led to Sacred Fire One and now Sacred Fire Abridged, which is available again at Amazon? And Dr. Lilback's last name is Lillback. Where did you get the itch?
10: You know, it happened in my very first year of pastoral ministry. Believe it or not, there was a federal law calling for the Year of the Bible in America. It was signed into law by Ronald Reagan. And I thought, wow, that's something we should celebrate as a local Presbyterian church. We love the Bible. Every Sunday is the Year of the Bible at our church. And lo and behold, the ACLU came to town and they sued the local school district because they were giving out children's Bible story books. And I wrote a letter to the editor thinking it was utterly foolish in such a year that free giveaways about the Bible would be attacked legally. Well, I got shot at the next week by the ACLU in their critique of my letter to the editor. And I said, well, maybe I'm wrong. I'm a historian. I better go back and read. So I went to the local Lincoln University Library. I got a book by Paul Bowler, who became my great foil. So I conclude this long story by saying this. He said Washington was a deist. He never used the Bible except in whimsy. He obviously didn't read it. Halfway through the book, I suddenly said, Paul Bowler's never read the Bible, because every other quote is filled with biblical images. And so 20 plus years ago, I said, someone needs to answer this award-winning book by a presidential historian from SMU. And that was became my hobby. Instead of my golf game, it was writing and researching about George Washington.
9: Well, it produced Sacred Fire, George Washington Sacred Fire. It's at Amazon now. It's a fabulous way to celebrate our 250th birthday, because he is the indispensable man, and he had an indispensable belief in God. Dr. Peter Lilback, thank you so much for being with me. Don't go anywhere, America. I'll be right back.
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9: Welcome back, America. I'm Hugh Hewitt. Hope you enjoyed Dr. Lilback. Lots ahead this week. I expect a decision to return to the war tomorrow in the Situation Room. You heard me say to Stuart Varney earlier today on Fox Business. Before we get to that big day, though, we are in the middle of graduation season. My friend Jen Genera gave the commencement speech at Colorado State University. He also wrote this amazing book, Turning Small Talk into Big Talk, and I want you to consider that for the graduates in your life. Turning Small Talk into Big Talk is a fabulous graduation present. Now, Jan's been my dear friend for a long time, and therefore I'm prejudiced. But I also know that I cannot but cringe when my law students or undergraduates I come into contact with and high school students don't know how to ask questions. They don't know that, you know, they're happy to meet people that they've seen on TV, and then they freeze and they don't know how to ask a question that would be of use to them or elicit useful knowledge. And they also freeze up at a dinner table and are awkward around grown-ups, people who've been in the world of business for a long time. Maybe the most important book you can give to any young person graduating from 8th grade or 12th grade or college or business school or law school is Turning Small Talk into Big Talk. It did so well as a bestseller when it came out at every place that kept a list. What I really liked is it was an Amazon staff choice, because they're very, very discerning about what they recommend as an Amazon staff choice. Go over and Publishers Weekly gave it the award, and Porchlight Books bestseller and Business Book bestseller, blah, blah, blah, blah. It sold and sold and sold and sold. But it comes around once a year. I tell you about turning small talk into big talk. 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Got my 5.5 in this morning. I miscalculated where my turnaround was, and so I'm mad at myself. 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Thank you for listening today. I'll be back tomorrow as the big decisions loom on the next Hugh Hewitt Show.
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25: Breaking news this hour from Town Hall. I'm Keith Peters in Washington. Authorities say two teenage suspects opened fire at an Islamic center in San Diego, killing three men before killing themselves. The slayings Monday are being investigated as a hate crime. That's according to Police Chief Scott Wall. The Islamic Center of San Diego is the largest mosque in San Diego County, according to its website. Wall says a security guard was among the victims and that the two suspects were found dead in a vehicle stopped in the middle of a road nearby. There's been a significant ruling in Luigi Mangione's upcoming state trial in the UnitedHealthcare CEO murder.
26: A gun and a notebook, the prosecutors say, link Luigi Mangione to the killing of UnitedHealthcare CEO Brian Thompson, can be used as evidence at his state murder trial. The judge's ruling Monday partially rejects a defense argument that those items were seized illegally at a Pennsylvania McDonald's where he was arrested before a search warrant was obtained. It's a major win for the Manhattan DA, enabling them to show the jury the possible murder weapon and evidence they say points to motive. But the judge ruled other evidence found during an initial search of Mangione's backpack must be suppressed. Julie Walker, New York.
25: President Trump says he's holding off on a military strike on Iran planned for Tuesday because serious negotiations are underway. Trump's announcement in a social media post Monday came as he had threatened the clock was ticking for Iran to strike a deal or fighting would renew after a fragile ceasefire. The president did not offer details about the planned attack, but said he instructed the U.S. military, quote, to be prepared to go forward with a full large-scale assault of Iran on a moment's notice in the event that an acceptable deal is

0: coordination statewide. That full story can be found on staradvertiser.com. And expanding Hawaii's child care tax credit could help boost the workforce. A new report found the move would make it easier for parents to stay in or return to their jobs. Officials say high child care costs have been a major barrier for many working families. The proposal would help offset those costs, especially for younger children. 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
10: Larry Elder here, the sage from South Central, the Prince of Pico Union, the Czar of Common Sense, the great Eldersky, Don Lorenzo. Welcome to the program. No victocrats allowed because we've got a country to save.

0: S-A-G-E.
1: 888-971-SAGE. 888-971-7243. I am Larry Elder. We are Salem News Channel. Now in the third hour, we're going to talk to a China expert about Trump's trip to China and how the closure of the Strait of Hormuz is affecting China and what role that country is playing in our war against Iran. Anti-Trumper Louisiana Senator Bill Cassidy loses his primary to a pro-Trump candidate, demonstrating yet again Trump's continued power within the Republican Party. Some lame duck. Senator Lindsey Graham said he'd rather be voted out of office than have Iran acquire a nuclear weapon. And get this, a Palestinian fighter explains just how Hamas lies to the national media and uses its own civilians to turn the international community against Israel. He's simply admitting what we already knew. Bill Maher

0: takes his fellow Democrats to task over their anti-Semitism. California Governor Gavin Newsom says, look, we have a contingency plan if it is likely that the top two finishers in the primary for governor are going to be Republicans. The Democrat candidate for governor in California, the former mayor of L.A., says California's unaffordability problem is a result of Democrat leadership. No kidding. New Jersey Senator Cory Booker whips out the race card to attack the Supreme Court, but a Chicago resident mocked the narrative that black people's voting rights are in jeopardy. A billionaire venture capitalist says AI's potential to eliminate jobs is far greater than he thought and is even greater than it was just 9 months ago. Why the left-wing narrative, the rich don't pay their fair share in taxes, is widely believed is where we start. 888-971-SHGE, 888-971-7243. Dissent, of course, is welcome. Before getting to that, though, there is a fast-moving fire here in Southern California in Simi Valley, which is about 40 miles northwest of downtown L.A., which is where the Ronald Reagan Library is. Approximately 200 firefighters are battling the flames. About 24,000 people are under mandatory evacuation orders. Fire has grown to around 720 acres by 2 p.m. local time. The Reagan Library closed early because of the fire. The museum is not in an evacuation zone. It was closed out of, quote, abundance of caution, close quote. I will keep you posted about this fire. In San Diego, five people are dead, including a mall security guard, after two teenage gunmen opened fire at the San Diego Islamic Center, the largest mosque in San Diego. Security guard, two others were shot. Started around 3:40 p.m. local time. Shots rang out at the Islamic Center. Officers arrived on the scene within about 4 minutes. The two suspects, believed to be 17 and 19, were found dead in a car nearby with an apparent self-inflicted gunshot wounds. A total of five people were killed, two teenagers, three adults. This includes the suspected gunman. The local authorities say, quote, because of the Islamic Center's location, we are considering it a hate crime until it is not, close quote. Again, as I know more, you will know more. Now, I have often talked about a party I attended some years ago. A buddy of mine was having his 60th birthday, Vietnam vet, conservative, and I assumed everybody else at the party pretty much thought the same way. So I'm sitting at a table, I've told this story before, and I hear a woman named Irene complain that, quote, rich people don't pay anything in taxes. I thought she was joking. And then she said it again. I realized she wasn't joking. I turned to her, I said, you know, I'm part of the so-called rich. I have my 1040 in my car. You want to see it? And she didn't take me up on it. And I said, of the top 1%, these are people making about $300,000 or more a year. Of that 1%, what percentage do you think they pay of all the federal income taxes? She said, what do you mean, what percentage? So I drew a pie in the air with my finger. And I said, what slice of this pie do you think is paid by the 1%? She said, oh, I see what you mean. She said, maybe 2%, maybe 3%. I said, you think the 1% of taxpayers in America pay 2 or 3% of all the federal income taxes? She said, yes. And I just gave her a puzzled look, hoping that she was going to then ask me, well, what's the actual number? And I realized she didn't want to ask because she didn't want to know. She was comfortable. She knew she was probably wrong, but she wasn't particularly interested in being informed. Now, I mention that because there is a conservative website called Patriot Journal. Headline, Democrats demand higher taxes. Facts reveal the rich pay 70% of all revenue. It talked about the top 10% paying 70-75% of all the federal income taxes. 1%, the article says, pays 40%. Now, we've talked about this before. Bernie Sanders says that the tax code is, quote, totally rigged, his term, not mine. And AOC has said similar things, that nobody can really earn $1 billion. So, I also have another article on a separate topic, one where Democrats are equally ignorant, about defensive uses of guns. A survey found that there were approximately 330,000 violent victimizations involving a firearm in 2021. That same year, there were 1.67 million defensive gun uses, which means defensive gun uses are over five times more than firearms used in a crime. So, I went on AI. I have a lot of interesting discussions with my AI friend, ChatGPT. And I wrote, the fact that the top 1% pay 40% of all income taxes is not known by most people on the left. They are ignorant of this. And they are ignorant of this because of the news aggregates, specifically Microsoft, Apple, Google, Yahoo, do not feed them this information. Most people now get their information through one of these aggregate feeds. Just a few minutes ago, I'm getting in the elevator, and a young lady got on, and she appeared to be in her early 20s, and she was looking at her phone, as all young people do. And I said, excuse me, can I ask you something? From where do you get your news? She said, you mean like News of the World? I said, yeah. She said, TikTok. She said, where do you get yours? I said, well, a whole bunch of sources. I go online. I go look at Drudge, which is a left-wing source. I didn't tell her that it was left-wing. I said, go on Drudge, go on CNN. I look at this, I look at that, the LA Times. And she said, oh. So I said this to ChatGPT, that most of these news aggregates are not likely going to run this story about the top 1%. They certainly are not going to run the story what I said about defensive uses of guns. And this explains why people on the left are completely ignorant about some of these things. And here's what ChatGPT AI said to me. You are not wrong that many Americans, especially potentially engaged liberals, appear unaware of how concentrated federal income tax payments already are among upper income earners. By the way, the study found that these top 1% earned about 20% of the nation's income, but paid 40% of the federal income taxes, which means they are being overtaxed. AI continued, and you are probably also correct that media consumption patterns contribute to that lack of awareness. Most liberals don't know the top 1%. This is probably true, it said. And the reason for this, said AI, is most people consume their news through algorithm intermediaries. Facebook feeds, Google, Apple News, Yahoo, Microsoft, TikTok, YouTube recommendations. And these systems overwhelmingly optimize for engagement, emotional reaction, audience retention, ideological affinity, meaning that they will give them stories that confirm their beliefs already. A progressive user, said AI, is more likely to see wealth inequality stories, billionaire tax avoidance stories, fair share rhetoric, CEO pay gap stories, arguments for wealth taxes, not the article you just now mentioned. They're far less likely to see tax foundation analyses, arguments that the tax code is already steeply progressive. That asymmetry that you point out is real. For example, if someone constantly hears the rich don't pay their fair share, but rarely hears the top 1% pay about 40% of the income taxes, many will naturally conclude wealthy Americans contribute very little. Now, defenders of this would say, well, we're not suppressing any facts. We're just giving people what they want to read. And this is what they want. We want them to retain reading. But it is true that the culture in these tech companies lean progressive, and therefore people are not likely to receive the information that you mentioned. Hello, is this thing on? This explains why so many people on the left are completely ignorant of how much the top 1% already pay, completely ignorant about how often guns are used for defensive purposes. Therefore, they want more gun control, and therefore they want to raise taxes on the so-called wealthy because they're completely ignorant about how much the wealthy are already paying in taxes. This exchange I had with ChatGPT just confirmed what you and I, of course, already knew. We come back, update on the war against Iran. 888-971-SAGE. Do not leave town.
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1: 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I am Larry Elder. We are Salem News Channel. Regarding the Angel Tree campaign, this is now our second week. Got this letter from Shauna. Larry, I'm a longtime listener and fan who wanted to share that I love that you are supporting Angel Tree, the prison fellowship, and anything related to those outreaches. My grandmother Louise started a tradition of us giving to an Angel Tree child at Christmas. I have now passed this on to my granddaughter, and I'm so delighted that you are encouraging your audience and participating in this. And she goes on to talk about how much she enjoys the show. Since 1982, Prison Fellowship's Angel Tree has mobilized countless volunteers around the country. There are an estimated 2.7 million children with a parent behind bars in the country. 2.7 million. Now, at any summer camp, kids can step away from daily life, make new friends, enjoy the outdoors, particularly with kids who are in the same boat with a mom or dad in prison. But for Prison Fellowship Angel Tree campers, getting away for 1 week can mean even more. Again, these boys and girls have a mom or dad, or sometimes even both, in prison. So a week of fresh air and Christian fellowship can literally change their lives for an eternity. You remember when you were in summer camp? Some of you met friends, still have wonderful memories. Some people retain their friendship over decades. Go to LarryElder.com. You'll see the Angel Tree banner at the very top. 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I visited two of them, and I'm telling you, the transformation over just a period of days is remarkable. 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And thank you again so much. Now, before I play Bill Maher teeing off on fellow Democrats over their anti-Semitism, I want to remind you of something that happened when David Horowitz, the late, great David Horowitz of the Horowitz Freedom Center, was giving a speech about anti-Semitism, terrorism, Hamas and terror groups at a college, and then had the following exchange with a student, number 23.
2: Yes.
3: Good evening. I just wanted to say thank you for coming to campus tonight and presenting your point of view. It's always valuable to have two sets of views going on at the same time. Very useful. My name is Jumana Imad Musa Ahmed Al-Bahri, and I'm a student here at UCSD. I was reading your literature. I found that much more interesting than the talk. And I found some interesting things about the MSA, which is an organization that's very active on campus, and it is hosting our annual Hitler Youth Week. should come out to those events. If you could clarify the connection between the MSA and jihad terrorist networks, because last I checked, we had to do our own fundraising, and we never get help from anyone. So if you could clarify the connection between UCSD's MSA, or if you don't have such information, if you could connect other MSAs on UCs, because the connection wasn't too clear in the pamphlet, just if you could clarify.
2: Will you condemn Hamas here and now?
3: I'm sorry, what?
2: Will you condemn Hamas?
3: Would I condemn Hamas?
2: As a terrorist organization, genocidal organization.
3: Are you asking me to put myself on a cross?
2: So you won't. I actually have had this experience many times. You didn't read the pamphlet because the pamphlet is chapter and verse. The main connection is that the MSA is part of the Muslim Brotherhood Network as revealed in the documents.
3: I don't think you understood what
2: anyway,
3: I meant by that. I meant if I say something, I'm sure that I will be arrested for reasons of Homeland Security. So if you could please just answer my question.
2: If you condemn Hamas, Homeland Security will arrest you.
3: If I support Hamas, because your question forces me to condemn Hamas, if I support Hamas,
2: well,
3: I look really bad.
2: If you don't condemn Hamas, obviously you support it. Case closed. I have had this experience. I had this experience at UC Santa Barbara, where there were 50 members of the Muslim Students Association sitting right in a row there. And throughout my hour talk, I kept asking them, will you condemn Hezbollah and Hamas? And none of them would. And then when the question period came, the president of the Muslim Students Association was the first person to ask questions. And I said, you know, before you start, will you condemn Hezbollah? And he said, well, that question is too complicated for a yes-no answer. So I said, okay, I'll put it to you this way. I'm a Jew. The head of Hezbollah has said that he hopes that we will gather in Israel so he doesn't have to hunt us down globally. For it or against it?
3: For it.
2: Thank you. Thank you for coming and showing everybody what's.
1: Now, I'm going to play Bill Maher, part of his monologue, where he went after fellow Democrats about what he considered to be their anti-Semitism. What David Horowitz just exposed is exactly what Hamas's agenda is. The extermination, not just of Jews living in Israel, but of Jews everywhere. The head of Hamas, as David Horowitz said, once said, I want all the Jews in the world to go to Israel. That way they'll be in one place. We can eliminate them in one fell swoop. Yet a growing number of people on the left are embracing Hamas, embracing their rhetoric, not condemning what happened on October 7th. It is sick. And this monologue by Bill Maher is probably the first time people on the left have really understood what they're supporting, who they're supporting, and why what they're doing is scary and dangerous. Because it came from somebody on the left. Don't go away.

0: with us on the news. I'm Keith Peters in Washington. Authorities say two teenage suspects opened fire at an Islamic center in San Diego, killing three men before killing themselves. The slayings Monday are being investigated as a hate crime. That, according to Police Chief Scott Wall, the Islamic Center of San Diego is the largest mosque in San Diego County, according to its website. President Trump says he's holding off on a military strike on Iran planned for Tuesday because serious negotiations are underway. Trump made the announcement in a social media post on Monday after threatening the clock was ticking for Iran to strike a deal or fighting would renew after a fragile ceasefire. On Wall Street, the Dow by 159 points, the Nasdaq dropped 134, the S&P lower by 5. More details at srnnews.com.
1: From the Mauna Loa Media News Center, I'm Chaz Ontai. Homelessness is dropping sharply in the Waikiki core. Recent counts showed a 91% decline in the number of unsheltered people along the main corridor. Officials say the decrease came after expanded outreach, enforcement, and coordination with social service providers. The Waikiki Business Improvement District said the effort focused on connecting people to housing and services while reducing street presence. And the Hawaii Department of Education is expanding its farm-to-school programs. Officials say the effort will increase the use of locally grown food in school meals. The program is also designed to give students more hands-on learning through agriculture and nutrition education. DOE leaders said the expansion will strengthen partnerships with local farmers and food producers. This news report has been brought to you by Timothy's Sandwich Shop. Hey, Kapolei. Timothy's is open at the Kapolei Shopping Center. Visit timothys.com. Partly sunny, becoming mostly sunny with some scattered showers, highs in the low 80s.
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2: And finally, new rules since yesterday was Israel's birthday. Having become a nation on May 14th, 78 years ago, everyone must either wish her a happy birthday or admit they're anti-Semitic. Now, it's everyone's right in a free country to be anti-Semitic, but enough with hiding behind Israel or Zionism or Netanyahu. If you think, as so many do now, that when it comes to human rights, Israel is the monster country of all time, you either don't read or you don't care about your own hypocrisy. Because there are so many worse places. But that's where we are these days. No Jews, no news. Ha ha. But China, Russia, the Sudan, Iran, Myanmar, Haiti, the Congo, North Korea, all way worse. And that's how you know it's anti-Semitism. It's the inconsistency. People talk about Jews these days like something out of Stormfront. Except it's not Stormfront. It's an editor from the American Prospect, which is a venerable liberal publication that launched the careers of journalists like Ezra Klein. And yet no one blinks when one of their editors says, Israel is a brainwashed, psychopathic death cult that might need to be nuked to save the human race. Uh-huh. People say the left and the right can't agree on anything these days. Well, there is this one thing they agree on. Right-winger Tucker Carlson has Nick Fuentes and Holocaust deniers on his podcast and wonders along with them, who really was the bad guy in World War II? And the New York Times has on their podcast super-leftist Hassan Piker, who they call a progressive mind, and who says Zionists should be treated the same as Nazis, which I assume means hung at Nuremberg. That's what progressive is now? I guess so. The kids are sure into it. They went nuts last year at Coachella for Kneecap. That's the name of an Irish rap group. As if Ireland hasn't suffered enough. Their stage set is a sign that says Israel. And then they send a beach ball around the crowd. Again, ha-ha. Because, again, Israel is the only country in the world doing anything bad. I see why the meathead manosphere and the code pink people are on the same page. Because they both went to high school in America and they don't know anything. So we really could someday soon have the tiki torch, Jews will not replace us crowd, and the Queers for Palestine people working together to elect the next Hitler. There's a North Carolina teenager who's been charged with plotting to drive through a synagogue to fulfill her life goal of killing as many Jews as possible, because a kid's got to have a dream. I'm just asking, why in the world would this be the dream of some kid in North Carolina? Why is it the dream of Dan Bilzerian, who's running as a Republican to win a House seat in Florida? Who's Dan Bilzerian? Well, he's a professional who's attracted 30 million followers by doing this all day and posting it. Yes, he'll fit in fine with the current Congress. And Dan is fairly typical of the guys in the manosphere when he says, the only real battle in the world today that I see worth fighting is, you know, exterminating Israel. I mean, I would sign up tomorrow to go put boots on the ground and go kill Israelis. Why? Why is this life about two things? Getting more Viagra and exterminating the Jews. Israel was founded on the idea that anti-Semitism made a Jewish state unnecessary because Jews would never be safe without one. Can you honestly listen to this rhetoric and not see why that turned out to be true? If you don't have the right-wingers on your side, if you don't have the progressives, what do you have? What's more progressive than college, where professors now say things that would make Kanye wince? Osman Umgarji calls Zionists bloodthirsty animals. Who is he, the leader of ISIS? No, he's a professor right here in California at UC Irvine. And Candace Owens agrees with his assessment of Jews as animals because she says wherever they go, they bring their filth with them. Another professor, Hamid Dabashi, says of Israel's, they have a vulgarity of character that is bone deep and structural to the skeletal vertebrae of its culture.
1: More on this when we come back. 888-971-SAGE. This is the first time people on the left have heard this from somebody whom they like on the left. I'm Larry Ogre.
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2: These are the kind of statements Goebbels would have read and said, no notes. I mean, where are the Jewish space lasers when you need them? Now, there are absolutely horrible things said about Muslims, too. That should also be, of course, roundly condemned, like Republican Congressman Randy Fine saying, if they force us to choose, the choice between dogs and Muslims is not a difficult one. That's awful. But it's not the same as they need to be nuked, and let's exterminate them. This is why Jewish people here and in Europe now say they sometimes hide their identity, afraid that the Star of David will get them attacked, as has happened in almost too many places to mention lately. Leave your Star of David at home. But the kafaya? You can wear that anywhere. You can wear it to Fiddler on the Roof and you'll get applause. Jew hatred isn't just acceptable now, it's cool. Celebrities love it and make it trendy. It's the new Che Guevara t-shirt. The Islamophobia is just as bad argument is simply a false equivalency. Can you name a Jewish professor who talks about Muslims the way they get talked about? No. Anti-Jewish crimes, hate crimes, now outpace anti-Muslim hate crimes 9-1. It's not a contest, and I'm certainly not saying do more of the other. I'm just saying these are the numbers, the facts, the reality. There is a frothing anxiousness for the literal extermination of this one group. And Democrats, where are you? If any other minority group was being talked about this way, you'd break out the kente cloth and have 10 benefit concerts. But because you see that so many of your brainwashed by TikTok constituents now have an unfavorable view of Israel, you indulge them when you should be correcting them. You don't tell your woke idiots Israel isn't a colonizer or an apartheid state or committing genocide, and that if you brats had to spend a week anywhere in the Middle East other than Israel, you would understand what liberalism is not. All the people likely running for president now on the Democratic side want it known they don't take money from AIPAC, the Israeli lobby, a stance which gives permission to actual anti-Semites to say, see, we're right about Israel. That's a dirty money from a dirty country. Oh, please, you take money from crypto and factory farmers and big tech, from Diddy and Weinstein and Epstein, but AIPAC is too far? Let me just say this to all who ask me, why are you harder on the Democrats than you used to be? Until you fix this whole issue, stop asking me.
1: The Democrat Socialists of America, one of the candidates for mayor of Los Angeles, belongs to that party, as do four or five members of LA City Council. Their platform supports boycott, divest, sanction against Israel, something that Chuck Schumer once called anti-Semitic. Zohran Mamdani has that same position. He supports BDS. But Chuck Schumer has not called him anti-Semitic for having a position that Chuck Schumer once called anti-Semitic. There is a serious, serious problem within the Democratic Party. And I hope that the allegiance to that party by Jews will now be reconsidered. It isn't just hostility towards Israel. It's hostility towards Jews in general. Mr. McConnell, do we have the Joe Rogan thing ready? Play number 42, please.
15: For example, Judaism. You mentioned earlier Judaism. Do you know how many Jews there are in the world? Not
16: 12.
15: To put you on the spot. 12 what?
16: No, I don't know. I'm just taking yes.
15: You want to take... Just not to put you on the spot.
17: Okay, let me think.
15: How many...
17: There's 7 billion people in the world.
15: Yes.
17: I would guess there would be somewhere in the neighborhood of a billion Jews.
15: A billion. Jamie, you want to take
17: maybe 500 million. Maybe I'm gonna take a very conservative guess. I'm going to change it to 500 million.
15: I'm so glad that we did this. You're going to be shocked.
17: How many?
15: There's somewhere between 13 to 15 million Jews.
17: That is more than that in New York.
15: No.
17: You're out of your...
15: No, just look it up.
17: Shut the mic off. This guy's talking crazy. He's an agent.
15: I'm a Zionist shill. Let Jamie now do his little Google magic.
17: 13 to 15 million? That's
15: 13
17: crazy.
15: To 15 million.
1: Okay. This is the level of ignorance. And Joe Rogan is a sharp guy. Very entertaining show. Good interviewer. He thought there were 1 billion Jews in the world. And then he lowered it to 500 million. I told you about the conversation I had with a friend from Austria, the birth country of you-know-who. And she was talking about how Jews dominate. And I had the same discussion with her. I said, how many Jews do you think there are in the world? She said, I don't know. I said, what percentage of the world do you think is Jewish? She said, I don't know. I said, ballpark it. She said, 25%. I said, you think 1 in 4 persons walking on the face of the earth is a Jew? She said, yes. I said, how about 0.2%? She said, oh, 2%. I said, you weren't listening. I said, 0.2%. 7 billion people, 14 million Jews, that comes to 0.2%. And you thought it was 25%. Such incredible ignorance about the history of Israel. Do you think that Jews just parachuted in there after World War II? Are you serious? Genocide? Coleman Hughes explained to Joe Rogan how the IDF, the Israeli Defense Forces, fight. And compared to the terrorist combatants killed, they're probably a more humanitarian military than we are in terms of the combatants killed versus civilians by our military in Afghanistan and in Iraq. I'm going to play that for you later on. The support for boycott, divest, sanction. 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This is where that party is going. 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
22: Larry, do you think that you could do a show about George Clooney and his involvement in the Democratic Party? I know he went overseas for Obama, and I know that Hunter Biden hates his guts, but it just seems to me the Southern poverty legal thing that he's giving money to support the Klan. I think that should be something out there that moviegoers ought to be informed.
1: 888-971-SAGE, 888-971-7243. I am Larry Elder. We are Salem News Channel. We're going to talk to a China expert about Trump's trip to China. We're also going to be talking about the meltdown Democrats are having over the Supreme Court decision that said you cannot use race as a primary factor to design congressional districts. One of the Democrat strategists who regularly appears on CNN said about Republicans, quote, they swapped out Klan hoods for Brooks Brothers suits, and that is the problem, close quote. Is he not aware that the Klan was founded by Democrats? And one of the targets of the Klan was Republican Party? Amazing how these people have just completely forgotten history if they ever even knew it. Also, a Palestinian fighter admits, we use civilians for propaganda, and we lie to the international media. And as I said earlier, Coleman Hughes explained to Joe Rogan how Hamas uses civilians to win the war. All that is coming up. But since you mentioned George Clooney, this is Harrison Ford giving a commencement address at Arizona State University. When did he become such an angry left-wing guy? Number 21.
23: Humanity is a part of nature, not above it. We have an essential mandate to protect 30% of the world's land and sea by 2030, to prevent the mass extinction, to slow the warming of our planet. Still, despite new science, new policies, we are still losing nature to profiteering, corruption, conflict, including land that is already protected on paper. These efforts matter, but they're not enough. We need cultural change. We need to extend social justice.
1: Okay, I think you get the point. We need cultural change. 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It's unreliable. And of all the countries in the world, we are the ones who are cleaner

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8: News this hour from Town Hall. I'm Keith Peters in Washington. Police say a shooting at a San Diego mosque has killed three men and both suspects are dead. San Diego Police Chief Scott Wall says both suspects are believed to be teens and the case is considered to be a hate crime. Wall said that they don't yet know a motive.
9: Because of the Islamic Center location, we are considering this a hate crime until it's not.
8: Among those killed was a mosque security guard who police believe played a pivotal role in keeping the attack from being much worse. A federal jury has sided with OpenAI in a battle with Elon Musk.
10: Musk was a co-founder of OpenAI when it launched in 2015 and went on to create ChatGPT. After investing $38 million early on, Musk accused OpenAI CEO Sam Altman and his top deputy of shifting into a money-making mode behind his back. The nine-person jury unanimously found that Musk waited too long to file his lawsuit and missed the deadline for the statute of limitations. The jury served in an advisory role, but the judge accepted the verdict as the court's own and dismissed Musk's claims. I'm Lisa Dwyer.
8: President Trump says he's holding off on a military strike on Iran planned for Tuesday because serious negotiations are underway. Trump made the announcement in a social media post on Monday after threatening the clock was ticking for Iran to strike a deal or fighting would renew after a fragile ceasefire. The president did not offer details about the planned attack. On Wall Street, the Dow up by 159 points, the Nasdaq dropped 134, the S&P 500 lower by 5 points. More on these stories at townhall.com.
11: From the Malama Media News Center, I'm Chaz Ontai. As Hawaii's population ages and long-term care costs continue to rise, two measures aimed at addressing elder care and dementia support are headed to Governor Josh Green for signature. House Bills 1804 and 1853, both approved by the legislature this session, seek to lay the groundwork for future long-term care financing and expand dementia care.

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14: 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Welcome to the program. 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
19: 888-971-SAGE, 888-971-7243. I am Larry Elder. We are Salem News Channel. We were last hour playing Bill Maher's monologue where he blasted fellow Democrats for their hatred of Jews, hatred of Israel, calling Israel genocide, apartheid, that kind of nonsense. And we were talking about the fact that Joe Rogan, when asked how many Jews there are in the world, thought there were 1 billion, and then he revised it to 500 million. The actual number is around 14 million, or 2/10 of the world's population. Speaking of Joe Rogan, Coleman Hughes explained to Joe Rogan, who assumed that the Israeli military was engaging in genocide in its war in Gaza. Coleman Hughes enlightened him, number 29.
20: When you're killing 30,000 innocent civilians in response to something that killed 1,200 innocent civilians, and you're continuing to bomb an area into oblivion, which is what it looks like when you're looking at Gaza, there's many people that have made the argument that that is at least the steps of genocide or a form of genocide. You're destroying thousands and thousands of people's homes and killing them.
21: So when you say 30,000 civilians,
12: It's not 30,000.

0: civilians that have been killed, though.
1: How many thousands have been killed?
0: So, according to Gaza Health Ministry, which is run by Hamas, the number they have is 32,000, but they don't distinguish between Hamas and civilians.
1: How many members of Hamas are there?
0: 40,000, something like that. I don't think the number is known, but it's tens of thousands. So Hamas says 32,000 people have been killed, civilians and soldiers. Israel says 13,000 soldiers have been killed by Israel. So if you just being, let's not doubt either number. They could both be inflated. But if both of those numbers are accurate, which they may or may not be, that would be 13,000 soldiers killed, 19,000 civilians killed, which for urban combat in the Middle East is a very normal ratio.
1: I see what you're saying. If you wanted to look at it cold and objectively, yeah.
0: But well, I hope it doesn't come across cold because.
1: But it's mostly women and children that are dying. That are dying because they're in a place where these terrorists are. Right. I mean,
0: because the terrorists on purpose embed themselves with the civilian population,
1: right.
0: Which is a war crime.
1: Right. Which is a strategy that they have clearly employed. When you see them, and when the IDF went into that hospital and found Hamas
0: just recently.
1: Yes.
0: Yeah.
1: So it's real. It's not just a conspiracy theory. We know that that's real.
0: And I know Kurt would probably say I'm doing the tragedy of war thing, but it's actually a legitimate point in every single war, even the just ones. There are war crimes by berserk soldiers, by the good guys.
1: Yeah.
0: That doesn't mean it's genocide, and that doesn't mean it's not a just war. And I think the fundamental difference between Israel and Hamas is Israeli society, however imperfectly, is not going to celebrate the monsters on their own side when they're really found to be monsters. They're not gonna hand out candies to people who kill Palestinian civilians like Hamas does in reverse. And so my feeling about it is still that, you know, any nation that suffered what Israel did on October 7th, everyone in the country would be saying, you have to go get these guys. You have to eliminate this organization that did this. And if they're 80% finished with that job, it would make no sense at this point to stop before you've cut out the last 20% of the cancer or before you've put out the last 20% of the fire, right? Even with all of the absolute suffering that is real on the Palestinian side, you know? So that's how I feel about it. And I think it's really, it's very, very distinct from genocide, because genocide is when you're trying to maximize civilian casualties. I think Israel, however imperfectly, is doing the opposite. They're trying to minimize civilian casualties.
1: That's interesting.
0: Hamas is the one that turns these civilian locations into military operation sites.
1: Yeah.
0: Which is a war crime. This is the way I would put it succinctly. If you ask the question, what is unique about this war? What is different about this war than all other wars? It's not the civilian death toll. The ratio of combatants to civilians is, I think it's better than the American armies was when we got ISIS out of Mosul. That was like 10,000 civilians dead to kill 4,000 ISIS. This is 19,000 civilians dead to kill 13,000. What's unique about this war, unlike every other war that I could think of, is you have an army in Hamas that has perfected the art of embedding itself and meshing itself with civilians so that you cannot hit them without hitting the people around them. Other armies have done this, but none have perfected it to the extent that Hamas has. No army that I know of in military history has had 15 years to build 300 miles of tunnel underneath a city that they don't use to shelter the civilians, but they use to shelter themselves so that they can operate right under a kindergarten, right under a mosque. So this is a challenge no army has faced. And so that's what makes this war different. And yes, I agree with all of the absolute tragedy and suffering of the Palestinian people, but it's what creates that is the way Hamas fights. Can we live in a world where we allow that to be an acceptable strategy? I don't think so. And it's very ugly to watch. It's heartbreaking, and I completely understand why people don't think the way I think when they see the videos. I completely get it. But I don't think we can actually live in a world where that's allowed to be a strategy.
1: I appreciate your perspective.
0: Yeah.
1: I see what you're saying. Yeah. You clearly know more about it than I do.
2: There's one other thing, too, that could have been emphasized. We call these innocent civilians. Polls suggest that the majority of the Palestinians living in Gaza absolutely support Hamas and support what happened on October 7. So when you call them innocent civilians, it isn't as if the majority of Palestinians are angry at Hamas, are angry what they did. And the majority of them say that they believe what happened on October 7th was justified. That's a big problem, isn't it? Now, regarding what Coleman Hughes said about how Hamas fights, this is a Palestinian fighter who admitted exactly what Coleman Hughes just said, number 28. What is your position? And he's now explaining how Hamas uses civilians. They take children. They make them look dirty. And they show them playing on their phones. They decide on it, they carry it out. It's a strategy. Decision comes from the communication department. All of them communicate via WhatsApp, for example. They discuss the message. It's true, the story is false, but we want to promote it. He talks about the school that was attacked and says that we claim that it was the Israelis, when in fact we're the ones who did it. And the whole goal, he says, is to get the international community angry at Israel over the death of these civilians, when in fact we're the ones who caused it. It was a rocket that fell on a hospital. Local rocket. We said it was Israeli. But the Islamic Jihad launched the rocket and exploded. We blame it on the Israelis. It's a fabricated story, he says. We said the rocket belonged to the occupation. So bottom line is, he simply explained exactly what Coleman Hughes outlined to Joe Rogan. We come back, your calls, 888-971-SAGE, 888-971-7243, and a Democrat strategist said about the Republicans, quote, they swapped out Klan hoods for Brooks Brothers suits, close quote, referring to the redistricting going on right now. Really? I'm Larry Elder. My friends, can I share something with you for a moment? I know how confusing it's become. 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
1: 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I am Larry Elder, Salem News Channel. This is week two on my campaign to raise money for Prison Fellowship. And you have stepped up big time in the first week. I'm just really blown away by your generosity and your interest in this cause. Again, this is a letter I received from Shauna. I'm so delighted that you are encouraging your audience to participate in helping Angel Tree Prison Fellowship. I love listening to your show, usually every night or evening commute home in Philadelphia, suburbs area. You blend humor and serious takes on very local and global topics. My favorite elderism is this thing on. When I'm frustrated by outrageous things done and said by individuals on the far left, your humor makes them digestible. I'm embarking on a journey as a flight attendant, so I will tune into your podcast when I'm off duty. 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So nice. If you remember your first time at summer camp, imagine how it will feel for these kids with a mom or dad, or sometimes even both, in prison. What will it be like to associate with other kids with a mom or dad in prison? Well, that's exactly what we're doing here. Prison Fellowship Angel Tree campers will get away for a whole week, away from bad neighborhoods, bad influences. 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Some of them have come back and become camp counselors. I know, I saw them. 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It's at the very top. Some people write me and say they can't find it. 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It'll say Angel Tree Camp. 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Thank you so much. About the Harrison Ford commencement address, I can imagine what someone like Billy Bob Thornton might have said to him. Number 39?
2: That, I think, to me, is way more important than an actor or actress or musician telling people, like you said, who to vote for, because it's like, I mean, some guy's on the fence, you know, yeah. And it's like, well, Dash Riprock said it on the Golden Globes, so yeah. I'm voting for, you know, it's like, I don't know anything about politics. I have no idea. I mean, and the stuff that I believe about it, I don't want to force it down somebody else's throat, because I'm not an expert on that. What I am an expert on
3: you.
2: Is having this.
3: And you're an expert on you and being a human.
2: Right, exactly.
3: I remember I once had an argument with my mom years and years ago, like 25 years ago. We were watching the Academy Awards, and somebody got on and made a political statement. It didn't really matter to me. Right. But I remember my mother saying, this is terrible that they would do that. And I go, why is it terrible? They go, it's so disrespectful. This is the biggest night. This is so disrespectful. I go, well, I don't know if it's disrespectful. It doesn't, for me, it doesn't move the chart. It doesn't move the needle. But disrespect, the fact that people put so much gravitas out of this group of people that pretends things,
2: right.
3: You know, and just because you played a doctor doesn't mean you are a doctor. Just because you played a hero doesn't make you a hero.
2: Yeah.
3: And the people that listen to you, they really, no matter how much we talk, they don't know us. You know who knows you. It's such a small circle.
1: That's Howie Mandel he's talking to. Kathleen is in San Francisco. Kathleen, you're on the Larry Elder Show. Thank you so much for calling.
4: Hey, Larry. Thanks for the call. I just want to reassure everybody I do have teeth in my head, in my skull. I'm speaking to you with a full set of teeth. My favorite elderism is also Is This Thing On, and I love your nicknames. Larry, what was the name of the gentleman who just spoke? Coleman
1: Hughes.
4: Okay, I wanted to make sure I got that because I'd never heard him before.
1: Yeah.
4: 2 points regarding Clooney and Harrison Ford. I'm grateful that the previous caller brought up George Clooney. I think that's important, especially regarding his support of the Southern Poverty Law Center. But I also think a little attention needs to be paid to, the spotlight should be on his wife, Amal. Her connection with the ICC, for example, issuing, you know, arrest warrants for Netanyahu for war crimes and that sort of thing.
1: Mm-hmm.
4: You know, she's not as pure as the driven snow from what I've read. Harrison Ford, what a disappointment, but, you know, not entirely surprising. But it brought up the quote, thanks for playing Billy Bob. It brought up a quote that I love from Cleveland Amory's book. I think it was The Cat That Came for Christmas. And the cat's opinion was, we must never confuse celebrity with greatness.
1: Mm-hmm.
4: So,
1: okay. Yep.
4: That's my spiel for the afternoon. Thank you for being there, Larry.
1: Well, Kathleen, thank you so much for calling. I remember reading an article about Ben Affleck, who's a lefty. And he said, you know, whenever I watch a movie and I see a big Republican, it makes it hard for me to watch him because I want to suspend disbelief. It's hard for me to do that with a Republican. How do you think we feel? And isn't it interesting that people like Harrison Ford assume, correctly, that people who don't agree with him will not, quote-unquote, punish him by not watching his movies? If it's a good movie, we'll still watch it, even though it's an actor whose views offend us. But do they feel that way? I've always been amazed that people like the late James Earl Jones will have an interview where he just completely trashes the Tea Party, calls Tea Party racist. And then you see him in a commercial, voiceover, not a problem. Morgan Freeman goes on with Piers Morgan and refers to Mitch McConnell as a racist. Why? Because Mitch McConnell wanted Obama to be a one-term president. As if Democrats don't want Republicans to be one-term presidents. Called it racist. Samuel Jackson has made all sorts of foul-mouthed comments about Donald Trump, referring to him as an MF-er, except he doesn't say MF-er. And here he is in a bunch of commercials. Not a problem. Credit card commercials, this commercial, that commercial. And the company that hires him assumes that whatever it is he says won't offend people, so I'll hire him. Stunning. But if some actor came out and said something harsh about Barack Obama, harsh about Joe Biden, harsh about Kamala Harris, do you think he or she would appear in a national commercial? Highly unlikely.

0: with SRN News. I'm Keith Peters in Washington. Authorities say two teenage suspects opened fire at an Islamic center in San Diego, killing three men before killing themselves. The slayings Monday are being investigated as a hate crime. That's according to Police Chief Scott Wall. He says a security guard was among the victims and that the two suspects were found dead in a vehicle stopped in the middle of a road nearby. The South Carolina House is debating legislation that could redraw congressional districts to help Republicans possibly win an additional seat in the November elections. Similar debates already have unfolded in Tennessee, Alabama, and Louisiana. President Trump says he's holding off on a military strike on Iran planned for Tuesday because serious negotiations are underway. More details at SRNNews.com.
1: From the Malama Media News Center, I'm Chaz Ontai. Homelessness is dropping sharply in the Waikiki core. Recent counts showed a 91% decline in the number of unsheltered people along the main corridor. Officials say the decrease came after expanded outreach, enforcement, and coordination with social service providers. The Waikiki Business Improvement District said the effort focused on connecting people to housing and services while reducing street presence. And the Hawaii Department of Education is expanding its farm-to-school programs. Officials say the effort will increase the use of locally grown food in school meals. The program is also designed to give students more hands-on learning through agriculture and nutrition education. DOE leaders said the expansion will strengthen partnerships with local farmers and food producers. This news report has been brought to you by Timothy's Sandwich Shop. Hey, Kapolei, Timothy's is open at the Kapolei Shopping Center. Visit timothys.com. Partly sunny, becoming mostly sunny with some scattered showers, highs in the low 80s.
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14: 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Mordecai is in Venice. Mordecai, you're on the Larry Elder Show. Thank you so much for calling.
15: Hi, Larry. How are you?
14: I'm doing well, sir. How are you?
15: Good. I'll try to make four very distinct points and quickly in the essence of time. One, when Turkey had a tremendous earthquake that almost destroyed its country, the Jews showed up in the most advanced first aid, a medical ER team that the world knows. And what happened? They start shooting at us, so we had to leave. That's one. The second one is that has anybody heard about the Gazans that called in to tell the Jews where they were hiding any of the kidnapped people? Not one. Or at least I haven't heard. Maybe there is, but I have not heard that. So those people were just as involved in it as anything else about not helping out. The second one is, I tried to call in last week, gold in my ear. So gold in my ear said, how can you understand this Arab mentality, these people that want to kill you? And she said, when you can strap a bomb onto a child and send them into a crowd and understand why you're doing that, then you'll have an understanding.
14: Mm-hmm.
15: And the third and last thing, or fourth thing, Jews. When Jews were in Egypt, there was a plague of darkness. And what it said is that 12 million Jews perished in the plague of darkness. And there were 600 men, women, children, grandparents, things like that. So it calculated about one-fifth. So that's 3 million. So 3 million and 12 million is 15 million. They were all at Sinai, and the Jews, no matter how much they try to kill us, there's about 15 million Jews right now in 2026.
14: Mordecai, thank you very much for calling. I appreciate it. Guess who just died? Mark Furman, the one who was accused of planting the glove in the O.J. Simpson case. 74 years old, apparently from an aggressive form of throat cancer. That reminds me of this O.J. juror who was interviewed for a documentary, and how she admitted that she found O.J. Simpson not guilty not because of the evidence, but because of revenge. She wanted to avenge the death of the beating of Rodney King. She admitted it. Number 43.
4: Do you think that they're members of the jury that voted to acquit O.J. because of Rodney King?
9: Yes.
4: You do?
9: Yes.
4: How many of you think felt that way?
9: Oh, probably 90% of them.
4: 90%? Did you feel that way?
9: Yes.
4: That was payback.
9: Uh-huh.
4: You think that's right?
14: I think that's right. It is what it is. You know, both the defense and the prosecution hired jury consultants to determine what kind of juror they should try and put on the jury. And they were told the same thing. Johnny Cochran was told the type of juror more likely to find O.J. Simpson not guilty is a black female. And he was surprised by that. But he followed their advice. Marsha Clark was told the same thing. The juror most likely to find O.J. Simpson not guilty is a black female. She was not only surprised, but she refused to follow their advice, so therefore did not challenge the large number of black female jurors who were on the pool, because she felt the evidence was so strong, so overwhelming, there's no way that they're going to find him not guilty. I don't care what the jury consultant says. So it's stacked with a number of black females, and you heard what she said. We found him not guilty, not because of the evidence. We found him not guilty because of what happened to Rodney King. At the time, something like 80% of blacks thought O.J. Simpson was innocent. 80% of whites thought he was guilty. Now the percentage of whites and blacks who believe O.J. Simpson killed two people is the same. Majority of blacks feel the same way now. It took a while. Now, Cory Booker, senator from New Jersey, very upset about the Supreme Court decision. It says you cannot design districts around race. And, of course, whipped out the race card. Bakari Sellers is a Democrat strategist who appeared on CNN. And he said, referring to the Republicans, quote, they swapped out Klan hoods for Brooks Brothers suits, close quote. The Klan hoods were worn by Democrats, by the way, but why let that get in the way of a good story? Here's Cory Booker, number 36.
16: Well, for all Americans, Alabama is sacred soil. So much of our democracy came of age there before the sacrifices of martyrs, before Fred Shuttlesworth and Martin Luther King and so many other heroes of Alabama campaigns. We did not have a complete democracy. Blacks were prevented from voting by all kind of means, from terrorism and lynching, all the way to legislators making it difficult for blacks to vote. And now we have a Supreme Court, six members, who are sending us back to that long, almost century where black political leadership and black electoral fairness was not represented in the House of Representatives. And we're going to see now, with surgical-like precision, state house after state house in southern states, them writing maps to try to eviscerate black leadership.
14: Are you kidding me? What's stopping blacks from voting? What's stopping black politicians from running in non-majority black districts? You have four Republican House members, black, all of whom represent majority white districts. Somehow, some way, they got elected. We come back, a Chicago woman mocked the way they've been using race to say black people are going to be denied the right to vote. 888-971-SAGE.
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1: 888-971-SAGE, 888-971-7243. I am Larry Elder. We are Salem News Channel. I told you that in 2017, the former AG, Eric Holder, formed a committee to go around the country and advise various states on how they can design a district using race to create more black elected politicians. Been doing it for almost 10 years. Trump tells Texas, look, here's what these guys have been doing. And we had been asleep at the switch. James Clyburn, South Carolina, they're redesigning his district. He once said a few days ago that, hey, no matter what they do, I'm going to run and I'm going to get elected. Why? Because of competence, because of experience, because of this, because of that. Now it looks like he may not even try and run. Steve Cohen, white Jewish congressman, represents the majority black district. The Harold Ford represented before he ran for senator in Tennessee. He lost, but a white guy succeeded him. That district is now being redesigned. He's now said he's not going to run for re-election because the district is now no longer shares his values. The idea of perhaps altering your views, moderating your views, in order to represent people in a new district never occurred to you. That's why it's so laughable these guys are just melting down like this. As I mentioned a moment ago, there are four black Republican House members, all of whom represent majority white districts. The idea that you have to have a group of people in your district who look like you for you to get elected, isn't that the very opposite of what MLK talked about? This Chicago woman, during the Q&A period, voiced her contempt for those who are claiming that black people are now having their votes suppressed. Number 40.
2: The reality is this. Black people's voting is not in danger, and you know it's not. And you know it's not. I'm 63 years old. I've been voting since I was 18. I have never had a problem voting. Now, that may apply to my mother and father. It applies to my grandparents. Surely it does. And in fact, because it does, every single person in this room, including that Jewish lady that just got up and talked, need to really be thanking us. Really need to be thanking us for giving y'all the right to vote, for giving y'all the right to be here, instead of sitting up here manipulating the Voting Rights Act like something's getting ready to happen to our right to vote, when you know that's not true. So now you all gonna drag black people in here, definitely some senior citizens, and gonna have them come up here and talk about how they scared to vote, how this messed up the right to vote, women need to vote, all that junk, when you know it's not true. Just like you sit up here and make like black people can't get IDs. Us requiring IDs to vote. It's going to stop black people from voting. Why black people ain't got IDs? See, you all get more and more ridiculous. But you can't, in this room, full of these black people, talk about that federal case that just got filed Monday that's talking about how you all are stealing property at Cook County sales. Where the black people in here? Raise your hand that if they told you to come in here to talk about how your property got stolen. Where you at? Huh? Because we got commissioners in here that know for a fact it's happening. Catskill, you know it's happening. Lori, you know it's happening. Michael Scott, you know it's happening. Lamont Williams, come on, you give up cases for the county. You know it's happening. Donna Miller, you know what's happening. Well, come on, y'all black people that they didn't send here with these 501c3s that they got y'all in here talking for them. Why y'all ain't in here talking about how they stealing our property?
3: 1 minute.
2: Where y'all at? Come on, because y'all getting ready to come up here to this mic and lie for the cameras to say that black people's voting is done by this Louisiana thing and Donald Trump and the Trump administration when Donald Trump is at the in front of the Supreme Court right now, fighting for the 14th Amendment, saying that black people, that amendment was for black people.
3: 30 seconds.
2: Not for birthrights. Not for people to anchor themselves over here illegally. And they got y'all black people in here getting ready to talk against him. I mean, y'all real sick up in the head. You sick in the head and more sicker in your spirit. This is insane.
3: Time has expired for the speaker. Next
2: y'all
3: speaker,
2: crazy.
3: Taiwan Sim.
4: That was different. Yeah. Right now, Donald Trump, Supreme Court, 14th Amendment, which was designed to confer citizenship to newly freed slaves, not designed to confer citizenship to people in the country illegally who have a child on American soil, lying, claiming that black people have lost their right to vote, that black people no longer will be able to be represented. It's insulting. And for this woman to have the courage to stand up and say what she said, can you imagine what they're saying about her on social media? When Georgia made their laws easier to vote, harder to cheat, what did Joe Biden say? Jim Crow 2.0? The percentage of blacks who voted exceeded the percentage of black eligible voters who voted before they had changed those laws. Jim Crow 2.0. It's worse than Jim Crow. It's Jim Eagle. That's what these guys are all about. They have no policies. What are you going to do about affordability? Well, we're social justice warriors. What are you going to do to lower the price of gas? Well, we're social justice warriors. What are you going to do about immigration? Well, we're social justice warriors. Ever been in a bad relationship? You know the kind. It just wears you down. 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

0: He ran for California governor. He ran for United States president. And now he's running wild in Victocrat minds. Here's Larry.
1: 888-971-SAGE, 888-971-7243. I'm Larry Elder. We are Salem News Channel. Coming up, we're going to talk to China expert Gordon Chang about President Trump's trip to China. Corey is in Detroit. Corey, you're on the Larry Elder Show. Thank you so much for calling.
2: Hey, Larry, how are you?
1: I'm well.
2: Good. Larry, I was listening to you discussing the concern over Zionist hatred. And I just think it's disingenuous for you to talk about Zionism without mentioning the Balfour Accords and talking about how the Nation of Israel was set up before World War II, and that people being accused of being anti-Semitic, how can you be anti-Semitic when the people that occupy Israel now have not one drop of Semitic blood in their body? They're Europeans.
1: No, they're not.
2: They're not allowed to be.
1: No, they're not.
2: Yes, they are. Yes, they are.
1: Oh, my goodness.
2: Yes, they are, Larry. Stop.
1: There has been a 3,000-year connection between Jews and that part of the world. 3,000 years. 3,000 years.
2: That is not true. Maybe Ethiopian Jews. Maybe Ethiopian Jews or original Jews. But the converts that came over from the Balfour Accords, please stop, Larry. Stop.
1: The area was a mandate that the British controlled after the fall of the Ottoman Empire. Do you want to hear the history or not?
2: Well,
1: the United Nations divided that area into two areas: country of Israel, country of Palestine. When the British soldiers left, Israel was invaded by five countries simultaneously, and the assumption was, we're going to run these people into the Mediterranean Sea, ha ha ha, and we'll get all back the land. Little did they know, this little country was able to defeat all five of them. That's what happened. And many of the Palestinians left not having seen a single Israeli soldier because they were told to leave by their leaders. We're going to wipe these people out, and then you guys can come back. That's what happened. But there's been a 3,000-year history connection to that land. It's a wonderful book I would urge you to read, Corey. I'm serious. It's called From Time Immemorial by a woman named Joan Peters, who assumed, as you did, that basically what happened is the Israelis just kind of parachuted in there right after World War II. And she found out, surprising to herself, that there was a 3,000-year history.
2: I just talked to you about the Balfour Accord.
1: I just now told you what the Balfour Accord was. It was British.
2: Right, but that was before World War II, correct?
1: You know, Corey, you don't know what you're talking about.
2: You just
1: now told me that the Jews have not had a 3,000-year connection to that part of the world. You just now said that.
2: The Jews have, but the Zionists have not.
1: What does that even mean?
2: Is a Zionist a Jew? Are they the same thing?
1: Do you know what Zionism means?
2: Are they the same thing?
1: Why don't you define, Corey, so we're talking about the same thing. Please define what you mean by Zionism.
2: Zionism is a political. It recognizes the state, the illegal...
1: Oh, okay. Well, Corey, I urge you to read the book I just now mentioned. Call me back. I'm Larry Elder.
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3: 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Victory over the unknown. 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
8: News this hour from Town Hall. I'm Keith Peters in Washington. Two teenage suspects killed three men in a shooting at a San Diego mosque Monday before killing themselves a few blocks away. San Diego Police Chief Scott Wall says the situation is under control.
9: There is no further threat. Both suspects in this case are deceased. All of the kids are safe.
8: Wall said a security guard at the Islamic Center of San Diego was among those killed and that the case is being investigated as a hate crime. A humanitarian aid ship from Mexico has docked in Havana as U.S.-Cuba tensions escalate.
10: Cubans welcomed the arrival of a ship carrying humanitarian aid from Mexico to Uruguay. This man says,
11: "But
10: the situation the country is in, anything that comes in helps," adding that it's the Cuban people who are suffering. In late January, U.S. President Donald Trump threatened tariffs on countries supplying oil to Cuba. The island has since faced severe shortages of food, fuel, and electricity, and constant blackouts across much of the country. I'm Lisa Dwyer.
8: A major settlement is drawing attention in Texas.
12: Texas Attorney General Ken Paxton reaches a major settlement with Texas Children's Hospital, requiring the creation of the nation's first detransition clinic. The agreement also includes a $10 million payment over allegations of Medicaid fraud tied to gender transition procedures. Five doctors are expected to lose credentials under the settlement. The deal comes just days before Paxton's Republican Senate primary against Senator John Cornyn. Willie Nelson reporting.
8: On Wall Street, the Dow by 159 points, the Nasdaq dropped 134, the S&P lower by 5. More at townhall.com.
13: From the Malama Media News Center, I'm Chaz Ontai. As Hawaii's population ages and long-term care costs continue to rise, two measures aimed at addressing elder care and dementia support are headed to Governor Josh Green for signature. House Bills 1804 and 1853, both approved by the legislature this session, seek to lay the groundwork for future long-term care financing and expand dementia care coordination statewide. That full story can be found on staradvertiser.com. And expanding Hawaii's child care tax credit could help boost the workforce. A new report found the move would make it easier for parents to stay in or return to their jobs. Officials say high child care costs have been a major barrier for many working families. The proposal would help offset those costs, especially for younger children. This news report is brought to you by Timothy's Sandwich Shop. Hey, couple A, Timothy's is open 7 days a week, 9 a.m. to 8 p.m. Partly sunny with some scattered showers, highs in the low 80s.